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5: It's final from the Thomas and Mac today. The Nets defeating the Kings 115-83. As we mentioned, we've got Frankie and Chris and Brendan out there at the arena. So we should be able to bring you some of the Kings' post-game comments here as we roll on here for our final hour of the show today. But Alan, you and I were just talking about, you know, it kind of leaves that that bad taste in your mouth. Assuming that the Kings don't put their best foot forward tomorrow with their best players, which is expected, they're not expected to play everybody tomorrow. How important is it after this game to, in your last game, Friday or Saturday, to go out there and really have a solid effort that everybody can feel good about?
6: Yeah, I mean, there really would be no excuses, because you would assume whoever they face would be a team similar to them, maybe a team that has a really good big league squad, you know, NBA squad, so they haven't drafted very high, or, you know, a team that's just kind of struggled a little bit, the Wizards of the world, the Nets of the world. I would assume they're not facing teams that have a bunch of stacked up first round picks over the last couple of years. The Jazz, I wouldn't imagine they're facing any of those teams. I don't think.
5: Yeah. Now, you know that the company line would be, and this is the nature of pro sports, company line would be, hey, Darius Acuff, 26 points. We feel good about that. We will probably hear some form of that in the post game here, depending on who we hear from. But you're not necessarily buying that, huh? I mean, not that it's a bad thing, but you're not ready to put a little rainbow or happy face on that.
6: No. No, not at all. I mean, it just is, it's how it happened, Whitey. And they just interviewed Mychal Brown Jr. You know, he gets the post-game interview. There should have been just a level of urgency here, again, relatively speaking, to Summer League. And we just didn't have it. Just did not have it.
5: Yeah, when you're coming out and you're talking, as Scott Perry's been talking about, we want to be the hardest working team, and we want to be physical, and we want teams to feel us. We've heard that going back to last year. Mm-hmm. And you come out today and just get shoved around from the opening tip. Summer League or not, that ain't good.
6: Well, and I'll say this. There's somebody probably out there, hey, you know, they had the Cali Classic. Maybe the conversation is that they're more tired than some of the other teams. Hold on.
7: Problem with that is Nets were at the Cali Classic too. If there was a team that wasn't at the Cali Classic, we'd have something. But the Nets, and they had to travel across the nation, across the country.
8: Yeah.
7: So that and they, so that
8: and
7: that
8: they got to brave the Scorpions.
7: That's right. And they got to juke out the Scorpions, try to avoid them. So there are truly no. And if you wanted to, they all talk, not just the Kings, but all these teams. Oh, we want to win the championship. We care about this. We care about that. The other part of it is they knew that they needed this game because of how that Whitey. I know they made it respectable. How about this? I know they made it respectable, but they kind of got smacked by the Wizards. They not like this.
8: No, you're right.
7: That's two bad games in a row. Those are two essentially non-competitive games in a row.
8: I don't know if you can have a bright spot when you lose 115-83, but if there's a spot that's not as dismal as the other spots, clearly it would be Emmanuel Sharpe today with 23 points, and he was 6-11 beyond the arc. And here's a player that didn't get dragged down by the way his team stumbled around early in the game, and if anything helped to elevate them a little bit, it wasn't enough, but he was above this, whatever it was, this fatigue, this malaise that dragged the Kings down today, and for what it's worth, that's a good sign.
7: Yeah, and he's looking at the rest of the team saying, I don't know what y'all are on, but I'm trying to get some minutes in a couple months here.
8: Yeah, and you know the Acuff supporters are going to be saying, what's wrong with Allen? What more can he do today? He scored 26. People wanted him to shoot the ball better. He shot the ball better today. Boy, some of these people, like Allen Stiles, you just can't please them.
7: Maybe not. But, you know, to me, and he 2-for-6 from three, I need a breakdown. When, like 9-of-18, and maybe Whitey. The game got out of hand pretty early. So, you know, how I always look at this is, well, how many points did you score while it mattered?
8: Well, that's fair. And he was one of the, I think he was one of the reasons the Kings got off that slow start. Brooklyn just shut him down, thereby shutting down the rest of the Kings offense. Yeah, you're right.
7: You don't want to be a part of that Chris Paul meme. Chris Paul, big three, cuts the lead to 47, you know, or cuts the deficit to 47. You don't want to be a part of that. And I saw somebody, Whitey. I just wanted to address this.
8: Yeah, please.
7: This is from My Name Is Dej or Dej on the YouTube.
8: My name is.
7: Thank you, Eminem. And I don't know if Dej was talking to us or to the rest of the chatters in there.
8: Okay.
7: Because some people were doomsdaying a little bit.
8: Yeah.
7: Says it's way too early to be this negative. It's summer league, guys. Look, here's the thing, and we deal with this all the time. You know, and we love rocking. We are always going to rock with y'all for 4 hours. But it's different to have those. As a fan, you can do whatever you want. You can fan how you want to fan. But some of us have to compartmentalize what it is. You can still feel as if it is early, but still be disappointed and still break down a game. Mm-hmm. That doesn't mean that today they were bad. That doesn't mean that we think Acuff is a bust. That doesn't mean that we think that Caravan is a bust. That doesn't mean that we think any of these guys aren't going to be good players. But you still, when we're talking about the game, we can't just sit here and say, right, well, it's early. Yeah. All right, let's get out of here.
8: It's just summer league.
7: Right.
8: But the thing is, yeah, summer league, but the Kings were no-shows in some of the categories that they say they're focusing on now, that's they're basing this hybrid rebuild on, like being physical and being the hardest working team. They got shoved around, and that's very discouraging. I'm not saying, well, they're not going to win more than 8 games this year, but I'm just saying to see that after everything that they have been talking about and starting to establish, it's discouraging to say the least, and I will not apologize for that.
7: No. And the problem is, once the game gets out of hand, it's hard to evaluate. That's what I struggle with, and
8: that about the season.
7: I literally was about to say that. See, me and you on the same page, because that's just how I feel. Now, on its face, is it nice to see the ball go in the basket for Acuff? Yes, but I would have to say too, Whitey, early on against those bigger defenders, those bigger guards, they did struggle. And really, the Nets, those are the types of teams where you look at the Atlanta Hawks, where everybody is above 6'5", besides the point guard or whatever it is. Those are the types of teams that are being built. And it's pretty scary to have a guy. Now, I know Jalen Brunson this, Jalen Brunson that. Well, he's got to show us that he can score on these guys. And I know Kristen Peek said she's not worried about the offense. We just got to see it. I know he scored today, but when they are checking you and when they are trying to take you out of the game, when they are trying to – Jalen Brunson, who is number one when the Knicks suit up for a game, who is number one on the scouting report for the other team? Jalen Brunson.
8: Mm-hmm.
7: You have to be able to score when you are number one on the scouting report.
8: Mm-hmm. The bad news here, there's one number here for the Kings that's really bad news. It's also good news because when you look at how do we avoid this, what happened, what do we need to work on, clearly this is it. How many turnovers? Have you seen this number? I just looked at it as you were talking, and I had to check it like three times. Okay. Am I looking at the wrong category? How many turnovers for the Kings today?
7: Well,
8: remember, it's only 10-minute quarters.
7: Yeah, Maxime had seven by himself. I don't know. I mean, are we, what, 17?
8: Caravan had two. Maxime had seven. Dylan Cardwell, one. Three for Neek, five for Acuff, five for Sharp. Let's see, one for Locken. Yeah, one for Dolores. It was 28 turnovers.
7: 28.
8: 28. We'll get back to that right now. We'll go out to the Thomas and Mack. Dylan Cardwell is addressing the media.
9: Great game by the Nets, but we were just soft. We didn't play our identity. Yeah, we're just soft.
10: How hard is that swap? I mean,
9: it's terrible. Like, trying to build something for next year, getting punked. Can't let it happen again. So it's terrible.
10: I mean, Robbie said these words that you're excited about getting punked and have this. Do you attribute it to anything? Is it just kind of contagious when turnovers start happening the way they were?
9: Definitely. Someone has to step up. And that's on me. It starts with me. Starts with Nick, starts with Max, starts with the second year guys that want to change this team, want to change the organization. It's on us. It's not on the coaches, it's not on the front office, it's on the guys on the court. So the game gets sloppy like that. One of us had to step up, and none of us did today. It's a learning experience. We have a game tomorrow, and so I'm excited for that opportunity.
10: Is stepping up kind of defined as just putting you guys on their back and kind of willing you guys, or is there kind of a singular moment that it would almost represent a little bit different? Where
9: yeah, we don't know what it is yet. We just know it was giving more effort to the other team, and we didn't have those plays consecutively. We had plays where Emmanuel would dive on the ground. Guys will show effort, but it couldn't stack those plays, and so you got to be better.
11: You said you guys didn't play to your identity. What is that identity that you're trying to play?
9: And being tough, physical, competitive. We didn't play to that at all. We got punked.
12: Talking about wanting to sort of be the leader and rebounding that. What does that look like? I guess what do you feel like you could have done differently?
9: Been more physical, for sure. Simple as that.
12: What did you think of
9: Emmanuel?
12: You talked about
9: I was
12: just kind of
9: wanting to know if this is the best. Love him to death. Like, he didn't back down. We need more guys like that. It's like, regardless of the score, we go out there and fight. We can't keep losing the physical fight. It's two games in a row where we lost the physical fight. And at some point, we got to fight back.
12: I'll just say, you guys played this team before and didn't go your way tonight, but do you appreciate sort of that, like, a little bit of chippiness between these teams out there?
9: Yeah, we got to respond better. Like, I think that's play today is how we need to play 40 minutes, and we have yet to do that 40 minutes. And so, like I said, we're gonna be better.
8: Thank you. Yes, Dylan Cardwell. Mm-hmm. Everything that we've been saying, we can't get punked like that. We're trying to establish an identity, being physical. We can't let that happen. We have to step up.
7: It's on the second year, guys.
8: And that was coming from his heart. He wasn't just, sometimes players, and I know who you're thinking of, it doesn't matter. Or
7: no, I was not. He was not on my mind today.
8: But I appreciate that.
7: Yes.
8: Yeah.
7: He said second year, guys. That's on me.
8: Uh-huh.
7: You know, that's on me. That's on Neek. That's on Maxime. That's what they said. He also said, tomorrow we have another opportunity. I don't know where they're at with Dylan Cardwell, but it would be interesting to me to separate. Right, and obviously undrafted guy, but to separate Whitey, to come off a game like that and to say, hey, guys, we just had – now, Dylan doesn't make those type of executive decisions, of course, but, hey, well, Dylan, you can play, because Dylan, he's going to get minutes, mm-hmm. And I think it's important for him to stay healthy. We only talk about Acuff and the draft picks, but, if Dylan is saying, I'm going to be out there tomorrow, I do wonder what happens there just because it was so bad of – of a game, and he kept saying a lot of the same things. It feels like they're trying to inject that new blood, and I think that Dylan took it personally because he knows once training camp starts, the hierarchy, like we talked about, and the dynamics are different. Mm-hmm. You know, you have the vets, so he can't necessarily be, this is his opportunity to show that he can be that leader, and it didn't happen today. And not only did it not happen, it wasn't close. So that's why I think he's taking it so personally, because he only has so many opportunities like this, because we know right now, when you come back to Sacramento, you're not this, the second year guy. It's a different vibe when you're back with the big club.
8: Yeah, I just appreciate the fact that he owned it, and it's not the front office's fault or the coaches, and as a second year, he's taken responsibility for it. I hope he does play tomorrow. I would understand if he doesn't. You know, it's not like anybody really, oh man, they played their behind off today. We can't have him play a back-to-back.
7: Yeah.
8: But I hope he does play tomorrow, because it's important. If you care about showing that today was the anomaly, then he's a guy I want on the floor.
7: It's interesting because, you know, the double digit, I'm just looking here at the minutes, and uh-huh. Acup did play possibly the most minutes, so it's
8: yes,
7: tough.
8: Yeah.
7: It is tough.
8: He played 26, and yeah, and we only have it's a 40-minute game. Let's see. Emmanuel Sharp is going to come up next year, so we'll be joining him when he talks with the media. But, Alan, yeah, before we went to Dylan Cardwell, I was touching him upon the fact that the Kings had 28 turnovers, and Sean Cunningham from KCRA asked Dylan the question about the turnovers. He said, yeah, things started snowballing. That is an incredible number for a 40-minute game.
7: Yeah. I mean, and some of them, it was just – some of them were bad reads. You had all types of turnovers, Whitey. You had lackadaisical turnovers. You had that was a bad read. You had, hey, you just got to be quicker there, but it's the right read. Any type of turnover, mm-hmm. right? Apple turnovers, cherry turnovers,
8: sure.
7: peach turnovers, mm-hmm. all of them. The Kings had an array of turnovers today.
8: Yeah, they had more turnovers than LeBou. I mean, come on. Do you know LeBou? You don't know LeBou? It's a bakery place.
7: Yeah. I love LeBou.
8: Oh, you do know. Okay.
7: That's right. All chocolate right. turnover.
8: They were all of them available tonight. A wide assortment in the Kings.
7: Freshly
8: case.
7: Baked.
8: Yes.
7: Freshly baked.
8: Yes. So Alex Caravan, by the way, he, I think, is going to speak at some point here. Emmanuel Sharp is next. Caravan did make two shots today, but Emmanuel Sharp, one of the bright spots of the day with 23 points. Let's go to him now at the
13: Thompson. Just impressive game overall. Obviously not the result. It's a team you guys brought. But if you could maybe speak to how you're feeling out there, to your development so far with the Kings, sure.
14: Good. You know, I think I'm just getting, you know, more comfortable the more we play. You know, the team's still trying to get on the same page. But, you know, I'm trying to do what I can to help them. Whether that's, you know, be vocal, you know, try to get them energy, be trying to be that spark off the bench, just trying to do whatever I can to help.
13: What was some of the post-game messaging like coach and some of the guys in there?
14: We got to be better.
13: Where do you kind of see that? Is it the whole physicality? Or it's
14: yeah, I think it's physicality. I think we came out soft these past two games. So I think that's where it kind of starts. You know, we kind of are losing the game in the first quarter, and then we're having to play catch up the rest of the game. So we're shooting ourselves in the foot.
15: Chris said he didn't watch it as close, just kind of wanted to wear it on you. Get to play quickly tomorrow and kind of, you know, not have to dwell on it, but how much are you looking forward to that, maybe getting past what happened today?
14: Yeah, I mean, it's another opportunity. I think that's the big difference between college basketball and the NBA. You know, it's quicker turnarounds. You got, you know, another chance to redeem yourself, so you can't dwell on it too much. You know, but I hate losing, so, you know, it just sucks. But, you know, we got to get better. You know, it's not the end of the world, but, you know, there are signs. You know, it's telling us what we need to work on and what we need to be better at. So we're going to watch film and improve.
15: Those turnovers are kind of contagious?
14: I don't think it's contagious. I think it kind of just speaks to the whole mentality of how we came out. You know, we had, I think, 10 turnovers in the first quarter. So that's us. You know, we got to clean it up.
11: Is there some part of your game that you were trying to work on throughout this first few games that you feel like has come to life, and then maybe something that you're trying to improve?
14: No, I'm just playing my game. I'm not really trying to work on anything or trying to do, you know, certain things. I'm just playing defense and giving energy.
15: Just really made of just this experience. I mean, going from something like California Classic, having the benefit that a lot of teams didn't kind of learn everybody a little bit more, and you're kind of midway through it now.
7: 23 points.
14: Yeah, I mean, it's just getting a lot of different looks from different teams. So I'm kind of just, you know, seeing how everything works. The reffing, you know, what works, what doesn't work. You know, how some of these teams are playing us, you know, the physicality. Kind of just taking bits and pieces from every game and learning.
15: I'm curious, I mean, you've always been known as like an intense player, someone who can bring it on both ends of the floor. Do you try to do anything different than what you did in college on that end, especially the way the physicality is here? Do you try to step that up?
14: Nah, I mean, I'm going to do exactly what got me here. You know, I think that's where some guys go wrong, is that they get to this level and then they try to do something different. You know, who I am as a player is what got me here. So I'm going to, you know, continue to do that and just improve on, you know, who I already am as a player.
12: What do you think of sort of the style of basketball? Less, I guess, style, not like how you guys are playing, but the difference from, you know, teams that are kind of thrown together fairly quickly here in summer league and how chaotic it can be compared to what you were dealing with in college.
14: Yeah, I mean, it is different, but it's more or less the same thing. You know, we got to have the same principles. You know, we all got to play hard. We got to play together, and we got to, you know, enjoy it and you know, listen to what game plan coach has put out for us. Because, you know, this is basketball at the end of the day. You know, I think college was just more organized with the roster, but nonetheless, it's all the same. You know, we all got to go out there and compete together. You know, we practiced before we came here, so we have, it's not like this is a brand new team. You know, we've played with each other a little bit and we're used to each other by now. So I think it's just about executing and you know, just bringing it every day.
15: What's the mood in there? I mean, I can't imagine we're happy, but I mean, big picture kind of things for you guys. I mean, it's only your second loss. This one obviously hurt a lot. Just how do you kind of describe what that was like after?
14: You know, nobody's happy. You know, we just lost by 30. So we know we got to be better. You know, we're taking CD's coaching well, and, you know, we're just trying to improve game to game.
11: This might be the wrong time to ask this. You guys are so focused on winning and your competitors, but what has it been like to just bond with your teammates kind of off the court?
14: Good. You know, we're getting more comfortable day by day, and I think that's just going to, you know, get even better, you know, the more time we spend with each other. So that's good to be around this group of guys. You know, they're all great guys. You know, I love being around them. You know, we just got to put the piece together on the court.
12: To tomorrow, if you and Chris are both out there?
14: Yeah, facts. I might check him in the ribs a couple of times, but yeah, it'll be good to compete against him. Him and Los.
15: You won't do it to your
14: feet. I hope not, but you know, it's friendly competition. You know, once we're all cool, but once we get in between them lines, you know, we're trying to kill each other.
12: I appreciate you. Hey, sorry if you didn't ask this, but having everyone from Houston here, just around here, I know that.
7: Again, this is Emmanuel Sharp post-game comments.
12: What does that mean? Nets over the Kings, 115-80.
14: It means a lot. You know, it brings me so much joy watching them play, watching them succeed. You know, the other day when Chris hit that game winner or the game tying shot, you know, the pass was from Milos. So just, you know, seeing them two playing together, having fun, succeeding, and then, you know, watching Kingston do his thing with the Hawks. It means a lot. And then I was just watching Malik Wilson playing on the Sixers. So just seeing the whole, you know, Cougar players, all the Cougar players here, it just shows to, you know, Coach Sampson and what they have going on over there. And, you know, they produce NBA talent. And, you know, everybody's succeeding here. So it means a lot.
12: Thanks, guys. Appreciate it.
7: So, Emmanuel Sharp voicing many of the same things that Dylan Cardwell did, perhaps a little less emphatically because he's not really a leader of this team yet, but man, he has a lot of poise.
16: Yeah, he does.
7: Yeah.
16: Yeah, and I mean, it's not surprising coming from Houston, you know, the type of character of players that they're able to produce and put out there, just like he said, to the NBA and, mm-hmm. and beyond. So, yeah, I mean, they know what they did wrong. It's just a matter of fixing it, right? Because it's almost as if last game, could you even make the argument, Whitey? It's almost as if last game, there's a little bit of, hey, it's DeBonsa. Hey, the Wizards, they're a team with a lot of former first-round picks. It's a little bit different. We're on a different page. Almost as if they gave themselves a break. And I'm not saying, obviously, I don't know that, but those are the way, when you come up with excuses, that's how it happens again, right? Yeah. It feels like they didn't lose by 30, but it feels like they were not
7: as it didn't come off as such a slap in the face last game. It's DeBonsa. You know, Will Riley is a second year guy.
8: But then back to back, and it's like, whoa.
7: Okay, this is a problem.
8: You pointed that out, as Dylan Cardwell said, as Emmanuel Sharp said. That's two games in a row we come out that way.
7: Right, and they have, the Nets have, I guess, a quote unquote top pick in Mykal Brown Jr., but not a top four, not part of the big four. Mm-hmm. You know, some players that they drafted last season that, you know, people are high on, but nobody is saying they're the next X, Y, or Z. So I think today they maybe got caught again feeling as if, oh, we'll be okay. Last game was not real. As if it didn't count the same way. They didn't feel enough embarrassment, it feels like, after the
8: Well, the discouraging thing is teams now are coming in with a blueprint and they're just dominating the Kings early.
7: Mm-hmm.
8: You know, and I know the Nets, they have size and they have a lot of good young players, especially at Summer League. Some of these guys are first-round picks, really good Summer League players. But just the way they came in today, as if, you know, they just knew they were going to dominate and the Kings getting shoved around to that degree two games in a row. That's a little, I know it's Summer League, but that's a little, at least mildly concerning.
7: Yes, I would definitely say so. Now, you know, when you would be playing baseball, Whitey, you know, you say, hey, never twice when someone picks over, okay? Mm-hmm. Now, you never really knew what to say if they picked over two times again. We just came up with never thrice.
8: Mm-hmm.
7: So never thrice for the Kings, hopefully tomorrow. No matter who's on the court, we know you're going to have to peel Dylan off the court. You know he wants to play tomorrow. So hopefully it's just a better showing.
8: Yeah, we'll have more sound for you coming up from Summer League. Also, what's cooking? Alan Stiles is cooking because one of his terms went national today. 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

0: It's the Drive Guys coming to you from the Sack Shack. Oh, man. And the Sack got smacked today, Alan.
1: Yeah, it wasn't great. Wasn't great. And, those are those weird ones where, yeah, Dylan said the same thing. And I don't really blame him for it. But it's one of those situations where it just turns into, what do you take away from that? I think that's the toughest part. If hey, well, they did X, Y, or Z, and this is where we countered. No, we just didn't show up. Mm-hmm. So I don't know how much they can take from it, which is honestly the most disappointing part of it, I would say, because you only have a certain amount of games. You want to take something away from every single game.
0: Mm-hmm. Yeah. By the way, we've been talked a lot about Nick Clifford today. Nick Clifford can be heard in an exclusive with Jason Ross tomorrow, so you don't want to miss that. I guess Neek said, I ain't going on with Styles, but I'll go on with... I don't know. I mean, maybe.
1: That's just timing. You know, it's just timing how it worked out. Neek is my guy.
0: Mm-hmm.
1: So I'm sure Jay Ross is going to cook up a great interview, and I can't wait to listen to
0: it. Yeah, speaking of what's cooking or cook it up, this is our typically our What's Cooking segment, and Alan Styles is cooking today. And I know that he was under fire today. There were those who tried to put him on the grill today, and he managed to just pull himself off of that, and he faced all the unfair and unwarranted charges, and then ended up, maybe you saw the game, and you know, one of the terms that he invented was actually used by the national announcers today, so you basically have introduced a term into the basketball lexicon, and I applaud you.
1: Well, you know, it's funny, too, because our guy who told us, I think his name was Keese the Chief, I believe.
0: That's so nice of him.
1: I have not seen him in the chat again. So I'm pretty sure. No, I'm pretty sure he was busy, right?
0: Yes.
1: Busy, heard it and said, oh, I got to tell Styles this.
0: Awesome.
1: And then went back to work. So, Keese, we appreciate you. We're national, baby. Hey, first local, then national.
0: And what is the term, Alan, for those who are joining us? What is the term?
1: Well, it's the hybrid rebuild.
0: There you go.
1: And I'll tell you this much. To go from being antagonized, ridiculed. Oh, Alan, this hybrid rebuild that you keep talking about. Blah, blah, blah, blah, blah, blah, blah. And Jay has always told us, you never know who's watching. You never know who's listening.
0: Mm-hmm.
1: Somebody grabbed that and said, you know what? This dude is onto something here. And that's exactly what some of these teams are having to come up with.
0: Keith the Chief, did they mention Alan? Did they give him credit?
1: You know what? They probably did. You know, hey, out there in Sacramento.
0: Right.
1: We got a guy.
0: Jeremy Fowler's good friend.
1: Yes, Jeremy Fowler's BFF. You know, he's been around.
0: Uh-huh.
1: So, you know, it's just a culmination of hard work. And when they tell you you can't do something, when someone tells you,
0: it's inspirational.
1: And if there are any kids listening, right, any kids listening, driving around with your parents, you know, kids can be tough. High school, middle school, grade school, whatever it is.
0: Right.
1: When someone says, hey, that's stupid, you know what I mean? Or they try to say, hey, your idea doesn't make any sense. If you truly believe in something and you stick to your guns, maybe you also will be mentioned on a national broadcast.
0: Well, how about the nuts and bolts of it? Are the Kings in a hybrid rebuild? Have they been forced into that corner by lottery reform?
1: I think there are two reasons they have been forced. One is lottery reform. One is bad contracts. And those are the two reasons why they don't want to be in one. And that was always my argument. I know you would always ask me, do you, or not just you, I know Matt George as well, do you want the hybrid rebuild? Guys, it's not about what I want. It's about what it is. It's about what's happening. And until they move on. Now, here's the funniest thing, Whitey. It could end next season. You know, I think it could end next season because you would have DeAndre Hunter off the books, Zach LaVine off the books, Malik would have one more year, Domantas Sabonis would have one more year. So those are much more tradable contracts. So at that point in time, you might be saying, no, they are just fully in a rebuild. And I think we were going back and forth with, it was either just you and I or Jay was in it too, the idea of tanking isn't done. It just looks different.
0: Mm-hmm.
1: So once those guys are gone, you're even in the relegation, you lose one ping pong ball. Doesn't mean you're not going to get a draft pick. Your odds just change. So you are, if Scott Perry says, we just need young talent. You know, our guys aren't good. We need not to say Acuff isn't, but we need multiple dudes. Every team does.
0: Well, tanking may not be over, but there is no reason to tank like there was. You just don't get, there's not the benefit of tanking. Whereas before you tank, your odds of getting a top three pick are great. Now the odds are you're better off just trying to be in that middle ground. But for those of us who can only aspire to be to your level.
1: That's right.
0: If you could, I know this is child's play for you and this is pretty basic stuff, but what actually constitutes a hybrid rebuild?
1: A hybrid rebuild is when you have vets that are considered, doesn't have to be all-stars, but when you have solid vets that are part of your organization.
0: Domantas Sabonis, for example?
1: Yes.
0: Zach LaVine?
1: Yes.
0: Okay.
1: Right? Players like that, that you would maybe, it doesn't necessarily matter whether you want to move off of them or not, but they're on your roster, but you have some young talent that you are trying to infuse into the team, and the young talent is getting legitimate minutes.
0: Mm.
1: So that's what it is. You have vets, a couple vets. If you look at a 9-man rotation, I would say, or maybe more than that for the Kings, about a 10-man rotation, you would have at least, what, 6 vets getting legitimate time, maybe 7, and then 3 to 4 young players under 25 that are getting legitimate time.
0: Okay, so basically one Nike in each camp. Like, we want to try to win games now while we're rebuilding, as opposed to the full-on rebuild, the full-scale rebuild, which is tear it all down and take however long it takes to bring in new young talent, hopefully a bright young superstar, and then make your way from there.
1: I think you could also classify it as letting things end organically. I feel like when a team is really trying to go into a rebuild, maybe they would have moved Domantas Sabonis for pennies on the dollar, or hey, we got to get off of Zach LaVine, even though there's only 1 year. It's just not a rush in the same way either.
0: Yeah. Apparently, it was Brent Berry used the hybrid rebuild. Talking about the Kings on the broadcast, and this is, I mean, one of your arch nemeses, Matt George, says,
1: "Oh, don't say
0: tell Allen his influence is spreading."
1: Wow.
0: Yeah.
1: What a day, man. Yeah. What a roller
0: coaster. Aren't you guys kind of, I mean, let's be honest, in a lot of ways, like,
1: who?
0: You and Matt George.
1: No. In what way?
0: Just professionally?
1: No.
0: In every other way?
1: No.
0: Oh, okay.
1: No. All right. Maybe on the golf course or,
0: okay,
1: you know, when it comes to golf rules or something like that. But
0: yeah.
1: And my golf
0: rules. He went after you today about this whole, you know,
1: dinner
0: gate.
1: Look, I am just the, I don't know how to say this, as one of the faces of the station, right? Everybody, they saw me in the morning. I was on the morning show.
0: Yeah.
1: So I took the heat for the house. I took the heat house. But I think we all know who was really responsible. And I'm okay with that. You know, look, I'm the oldest, right? When you're the oldest, you know, my little
0: you're
1: sister.
0: The oldest?
1: That's right. No. I'm saying in my family.
0: Oh, okay.
1: So I have a little sister.
0: Yeah.
1: Right? So my mom would be at work. Okay. Come home. Hey, why didn't y'all do the dishes? Right. Well, Mom, I didn't make any dishes. She said, Alan, doesn't matter. You're the oldest. That's on you.
0: Right.
1: So I go to my sister. Yo, stop messing up the dishes. But eventually it turned into, you know what? I don't want to get yelled at all. So even though I didn't make those crusty dishes, I'm going to help you.
0: So like Dylan Cardwell today said, that's on me. It's on the coaches.
1: Right.
0: You're like saying, okay, it's fine. I really had nothing to do
1: with
0: it, but it's on me.
1: Perfect. Dylan, me and Dylan Cardwell. 2 peas in a pod. He was your guy. Now I think he's more of my guy.
0: Maybe
1: because
0: so.
1: We are going to that's right. We were under attack. You know what I mean?
0: Uh-huh.
1: And you know in Marvel you got the force field, everything like that. I put up the force field and I'm waiting. My energy is starting to wane, but we survived it.
0: Maybe. I mean, maybe we were under attack, but to me it was like, you know, somebody shooting Nerf darts at you where, you know, it's like poof.
1: Yeah.
0: Okay, what is that?
1: That's right.
0: Yeah.
1: That's right. You know, and you know what? I like it. You know, I like last week, my blood was boiling a little bit. We went back and forth with the texter. When I was getting into it during that crosstalk with Chris Verlade, I, I,

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1: Yeah.
2: These dinners.
1: Jay, requesting, if possible, if we can get Brent Berry on the show at some point so that, you know.
2: Wow. Now, look, if he says he didn't hear it from me, maybe, not Jay, I think we, let's just assume.
1: He's got Northern California ties.
2: Let's just assume.
1: Uh-huh.
2: You know, it's better to just assume that way, Whitey. We don't need to.
1: No, we'll nail it down for you. We want to make sure you get your full credit.
2: Jay, let's make sure he's briefed on what this is about before we just, you know.
1: Send him the Alan Stiles information pack.
2: Yeah, hey, just confirming, you heard that on the station, right? Or on a X, or you heard it from the station's X Twitter page, whatever it is. Just confirm. We don't even do all that, Jay. You've worked so hard, Jay, already. We have so many great guests.
1: So hard. We'll come back, wrap things up. Day of the Kings, tough defeat to the Nets. Also, our baseball guys have some thoughts on the home run derby they want to share. So we'll do all that when we come back and wrap it up, as I say, on Sactown Sports.
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8: 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Here's Whitey Gleason and Alan Stiles.
9: Yeah, big day here. Unfortunately, the Kings got bounced, but Emmanuel Sharpe played well, and Alan Stiles, so thrilled that apparently it's Brent Berry,

0: According to Matt George, Brent Berry using the term hybrid rebuild during the telecast, and Alan, of course, has said that he came up with that.
1: Well, I never, hold on. No, hold on now.
0: Okay.
1: I don't know that I ever said I came up with it.
0: I thought you said it was your term.
1: Yeah, my term.
0: If it, what does my term mean if it's not a term you made up?
1: It means that.
0: You use it a lot.
1: Yeah, and people associate it with me.
0: Okay, so you don't want to know any more about the origin of the term?
1: Well, you already looked it up and tried to pop my bubble.
0: I just looked it up. I wanted to see, for all I knew, to have your picture there.
1: Just say it, Whitey.
0: All right. The phrase was explicitly coined by New York Liberty General Manager Jonathan Kolb in December of 2020. He used it to describe a strategy to remain competitive while bringing in future draft assets and developing young talent simultaneously. Apparently, it's a term. Hybrid rebuild comes from the front office sports management, especially popularized in the WNBA and the NHL.
1: Well, I brought it to the NBA.
0: Yeah.
1: I'm the originator of bringing it to the NBA. And if anybody, you know, was asked that question, nobody would say that. Nobody would say him. I don't know that they say me, but they wouldn't say him.
0: I feel better about it.
1: I thought it was going to be.
0: The thing is, when we get Brent Berry on, I feel like, well, I better know what is actually going on with this.
1: No. You're a smart man. You're a legend. You've been doing it. But I do think that this makes me feel much better that I popularized it in the NBA space. I feel great.
0: Yeah.
1: And I didn't even know, you know, that gentleman came up with it.
0: Jonathan Kolb. It's funny because it says he explicitly. The term was explicitly coined.
1: Yeah, okay. I heard you the first time.
0: Yeah.
1: You got to keep saying explicitly.
0: In hockey, executives, most notably with the Vancouver Canucks and Sacramento Kings in the NBA, adopted variations of the term like hybrid retool to describe stepping back.
1: It says the Kings on there?
0: It does, right there, see?
1: So that's from
0: Vancouver Canucks and Sacramento Kings in the NBA.
1: Okay, so that's from me.
0: Adopted variations of the term like hybrid retool.
1: So that's from me. That's from me.
0: Uh-huh.
1: The Kings, wow. This is a great day.
0: Yes.
1: You know, because I thought you were going to come down and, oh, man, no, somebody in the NBA said it. It's been said all these years.
0: Alan, I just looked
1: okay,
0: up
1: but Whitey, no, where no, no, it came no. from. But hold on now.
0: Yeah.
1: I've been saying it for how long? Nobody said, hey, Alan, what was the gentleman's name?
0: Jonathan Kolb.
1: Hey, Alan, it was Jonathan Kolb from the Liberty, you bum. And they would have said it if that was true. And nobody said it.
0: All right. Well, let Nobody me said. Be the first then.
1: No, it's too late. It's too late. I'm already feeling too good. You know, I mean, just a roller coaster of a day. Medusa. Okay, shout out Six Flags. That's in Vallejo. I don't know if you're familiar.
0: A little bit. Thanks, yeah. You know, a little bit.
1: Okay.
0: Yeah.
1: I'm just saying, you know, I've been out there before. They know me out there.
0: In Vallejo?
1: Yes, they do.
0: Okay.
1: Yes, they do.
0: V-Town?
1: So it's been quite the ride, and, you know, just you're not going to bring me down, Whitey.
0: I'm not trying to. Okay, good. I don't want to.
1: No, well, you can't.
0: Okay,
1: good. I know you don't want to.
0: Yeah.
1: And I'm glad you don't want to.
0: Kings got hammered today. Yeah, I guess you don't care about
1: no,
0: that.
1: No,
0: I'm happy they lost. That's great.
1: That's a secondary story.
0: Oh, okay.
1: I've already forgot about that game.
0: Mm-hmm.
1: That game is in the trash.
0: Flush it, right?
1: Oh, yeah.
0: What was the worst defeat of your baseball career?
1: I don't know if I ever, if we got smacked like that, it was just a lot more losses than you would have liked.
0: Mm-hmm.
1: But I don't know about a really bad game. But those games, you're just, you know, teeing off. It's just, all right, let's just try to leave here with something.
0: I know I said we were going to talk about baseball and the Home Run Derby, and I think we probably will save that for tomorrow. I know Jay had some things he wanted to share on that, and I don't know if we have time to really get into that as much as we want to. But I didn't play anywhere close to the level of baseball you guys played, but I do remember from Little League, our team, Higgins Shoes, we had won our first four games or whatever, and then Trailer City, I think it was, Alan, they just boat raced us, you know, 11-1 or something. And my dad says, you know, when you lose your first game or you're going to lose, sometimes it's better to lose that way, you know, rather than lose that close game. And I remember I didn't say anything to him. I was like, thanks, Dad. I thought, that's the dumbest thing I ever heard in my whole life.
1: Yeah.
0: But as I got older, I realized there is a grace sometimes of like, well, we never had a shot.
1: There was just a different level.
0: Yeah.
1: I mean, that's kind of how, it, you know, you talk about the Little League, the Tournament of Champions.
0: Uh-huh.
1: I think, so you win your league,
0: right?
1: And then there are two versions. There's Tournament of Champions, where you win your league, you know, you're the Red Sox, and then you go play the other winners from the other little leagues, and then you get smacked. Yeah. That's not the one, though. It's when your all-star team goes and plays the other all-star teams, because you're thinking, oh, we got homeboy from the mini Dodgers and the mini A's.
2: Right.
1: Oh, we're cooking. And then you get there. He's like, oh,
2: yeah,
1: we ain't cooking like that.
0: Yeah, you're 9 years old and you're playing against teams of guys that have mustaches.
1: Yeah. There was a kid, I'll never forget his name because it was a great name. And he kind of, in high school, just leveled off, right? Plateaued a little bit. Whitey, this kid, his name, Shane Spaulding.
2: Wow.
1: And whenever it was time, hey, who do we have this weekend? Shane Spaulding.
0: You know, there were rumors that he was on the Flintstones chewable steroids.
1: He might be able to pitch for the Giants right now. I'm gonna call up Shane. You still throwing?
2: Mm-hmm.
1: Get on out there. But yeah, I think the Kings, they got hit. They gotta lick their wounds. They gotta go to Carmine's or wherever, get them some of that rigatoni and figure it out, because it was a rough one. And shout out to everybody that watched. You know, you're at work, you're sneaking, trying to watch. Shout out to everybody that listened, because I know it was tough, because they didn't even make a game out of it.
0: No, just boat race. Two games in a row now, getting off to those bad starts. And yeah, against the Wizards, they came back, made it a game late today. They had no chance of doing that. So, a mildly concerning trend for the Kings, but Dylan Cardwell after the game talked about how we can't do that. We can't get punked like that. Mm-hmm. So I'm interested to see what we see from the Kings against the Boston Celtics tomorrow.
1: In a situation like that, do you think they let Dylan, he might have asked, but do you think Dylan spoke at all?
0: That's a great question. Yeah. Did you ask if he spoke at all?
1: Yeah, to the team.
0: I don't know. We'll find out. I do hope that he plays tomorrow, because if you want somebody to help you set the tone early on, like, we don't play that way. Mm-hmm. He's definitely, guys, I said earlier, he's the guy I want on the floor for that. Him and Sharp. And, Allen is not excited about the fact that Acuff had a nice game today.
1: No, stop that. Look, we got bigger fish to fry here, because Keith, the Chief, is back in the chat. And he's got some things to say, Whitey. He says, I watch every day. I'm just not in the chat very much, with a couple laughing emojis.
0: Uh-huh.
1: And then he says, no, they didn't mention, this is the text of the day.
0: Okay.
1: No, they didn't mention Allen, but the way he said it felt like the spirit of Allen took control of his brain. He said it with an Allen tone. Keith the Chief is my favorite listener, viewer. Keith, you're the man.
0: Yeah.
1: You're the man.
0: That's great. We appreciate that, Keith. But I got to say, if you're a listener and for any reason you want to get on Allen's good side, I think you know who's bread to butter there. Allen is my favorite. I love when he does this. And then you too can be Allen's favorite listener.
1: No, Keith, viewer, we're going to start this. Viewer or listener of the day, and the inaugural listener viewer of the day goes to Keith the Chief. You know what? And we appreciate it, because when we ran into those Kings fans a couple days ago, Ben and Daniel, they too said, hey, we watch all the time.
0: Right.
1: We listen all the time. We're just not chatters, right? We're working, whatever it is.
0: What percentage of the audience actually is in the chat?
1: Yeah, that's a good call. That's a good question. Yeah. So this one goes out to, obviously, Keith. This one goes out to everybody that watches us, listens to us, and maybe you just are doing your thing. You're not as active. We got love for you, too. We appreciate you, too. And when you see us out, holler at us.
0: Thanks for being with us today. We're back with you tomorrow. We've got more special stuff planned. And make sure you're checking out everything that Al and I are pumping out content-wise. I mean, they're really working us for the...
1: Oh, man, I know.
0: Yeah.
1: I know.
0: Yeah.
1: Yeah. And obviously, our personal accounts at @_StyleFiles. Styles with an I, and you can find Whitey. Whitey, I don't know if you know yours off the top of your head.
0: What, at Whitey Gleason?
1: At Whitey Gleason, that's the one.
0: I think that's it.
1: And then, of course, Sactown Sports. We got everything you need to make you feel you can live vicariously through us when it comes to
0: congratulations on your big day, Al.
1: Thank you. Yeah. I'm going to go celebrate. You know what it is? I know there's somebody's making a cider joke out there somewhere. Vegas, not a big cider town so far. So I've heard.
0: Schmalen
1: told me. Yeah, but after we leave, we're going to change. I got business plans. Don't get me started on my business plans, Whitey. So we got that going, too.
0: Yeah, Allen says we got to go find a pond somewhere and crack down on somebody for illegally fishing.
1: That's how I'm going to celebrate. Who's out there fishing?

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14: 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We'll get you an MLB All-Star Game update here in just a bit. We'll recap some of the other points that we talked about. Still got a great rest of the show planned ahead of us. Some hot or cold coming up in a little bit. I'll preview England-Argentina, the second World Cup semifinal as well. I got some other NFL thoughts and opinions I want to get off my chest. But man, in a World Cup full of superstars that have reigned supreme, where sexy has won, today, it was a brilliant team effort. It was defensive masterclass, and it was France finally playing a good defense, and they had no answer. As Spain pretty much dominates France from beginning to end, winning 2-0 to move on to their second ever World Cup final. So we're talking some soccer here. If you want to join the show, the talking text line is 310-840-4910. You could call, you could text 310-840-4910. Now, I will remind you, I've been saying this is going to happen, right? Patty knows ball. How many times has Patty got to prove he knows ball before you realize Patty knows ball? Big soccer fan, been talking all about the World Cup over the last several weeks here. And when Brad was off on vacation a couple of weeks ago, right as the knockout round was beginning, myself and PJ Glasser, who was filling in that night, we decided to do let's do full bracket. But let's make our predictions for the entire knockout stage here, the first ever round of 32 and on in the FIFA World Cup. And I had the semifinals as Spain and France and England and Argentina. Now, I'm not going to give myself a ton of credit for that. It's been rock chalk. First time ever since FIFA began ranking teams that you had the top four ranked teams make it to the semifinals. A lot of people say, well, it's boring. I mean, this World Cup has been anything but boring. It has been chaotic. It has been thrilling. We've had a bunch of near upsets, and we've had a few Paraguay over Germany, the biggest upset of this tournament. But in the end, it's been the favorites winning out over and over and over again. And I think you normally, right, in a tournament, want the best teams playing each other at the end. Not always the case. I think for March Madness, I root for the Cinderellas. I root for the 16 seeds. I was rooting for Cabo Verde, Cape Verde, to beat Argentina. And I would have loved to see that team get to the World Cup semifinals, or even better yet, win it in what would be one of the biggest miracles we've ever seen in all of sports. But I'm glad that we had the semifinals line up the way that they did for this tournament. And mostly because I predicted it. That was my prediction. It's Spain, France, England, and Argentina. And this was when the knockout stage had just, you know, was just beginning. And France was a sexy pick. They were the odds-on betting favorites for essentially the entire tournament. And definitely going into the knockout stage. And I had Spain winning over France. And I have Spain winning the whole thing. I have England beating Argentina tomorrow, by the way. We'll get more into that prediction later on. But Spain has been, for the last, let's say, almost 20 years now, they've been built upon an identity of rock-solid defense and possessing the ball. And today, France, I think for the first time, finally played a really good defense. And they got shut down. They got shut down. All their superstars. They have a team full of stars. And they're not a bad team, don't get me wrong. I mean, they were crushing teams en route to this semifinal. It's not like they were, I wouldn't call them paper tigers. I wouldn't call them frauds. I wouldn't call them all steak and no, or all sizzle and no steak. They won the World Cup in 2018 when Mbappe was 19. They made it back to the final 4 years ago. They have become a soccer powerhouse. And they certainly looked the part going into this game. They beat Senegal 3-1, Iraq 3-0, Norway 4-1. And then in the knockout stage, they hadn't given up a goal. Shut out Sweden 3-0, shut out Paraguay 1-0, shut out Morocco 2-0. And Morocco they have a very solid defense. But today, France finally played an elite defense. And there's not many in the world. They played a team that has an elite defense. And they played a team that has their number. Spain beat France in the European Championships in 2024 in the semifinals. They beat them 2-1. And that was despite France scoring in the ninth minute in that game. But that second half was largely what you saw today. France frustrated. The creativity, trying to shine through, but not enough team effort, not enough team brilliance. Individual performances, individuals trying to make it happen, but not just good enough team soccer. Spain beat them in the United Nations League last year, which I honestly don't watch a lick of. It affects FIFA rankings, it affects other stuff, but it's not like a major tournament like the Euros are or the World Cup. But now this is three straight times that Spain has beaten France in a competitive game. And two in the last 3 years of major tournaments. Knocked them out of the Euros, knocked them out in the semifinals again here today in the World Cup. So France looked the part, and it wasn't like they were a massive favorite. I broke down the game yesterday. I gave it the odds from our friends at BetMGM. France was a -150 to advance to the next round, you know, whether they want it in 90 minutes, extra time, penalties. They were -150. Spain was +120. And I said, I get it. France has looked at they've been the sexier team. They've been the best team. And they've got the best player in the world in Mbappe. And nothing that I saw today changes that. Mbappe didn't have a great game. But that'll happen. And you can't, I know, like, for a lot of us, for a lot of you that have maybe gotten into the World Cup this year, you've seen the stars, Mbappe, Haaland, Messi, Harry Kane, Jude Bellingham score like almost every game, it feels like. Or at least the goals they've racked up. Mbappe had, what, 8? Messi's got 8. Haaland, who's out, I think he finished with 8. Harry Kane, Bellingham, they have, what, 7 and 6? But again, France, they've met their maker. They got it. They've met a team that has their number, and they finally play an elite defense. And I think sexy doesn't always win you a tournament. And I think, and again, I'll say this, France was, they were playing like the best team in the tournament. They had shown little flaws. They had won convincingly almost every game. The only time they didn't win by multiple goals was against Paraguay. And yet that result never felt like it was in doubt. I thought on paper, they were the best team in this tournament. That doesn't always win you a soccer game. It doesn't always win you a tournament. Soccer games, just like boxing matches, just like a lot of football games, they're styles. It's fights that depend on the styles. And Spain's got the style to stop France. And it was proven once again today. Where honestly, I don't know if you played another 30 minutes if France would have scored a goal. They had nothing. They had absolutely nothing for Spain. 3-1-0, 8-4-0, 49-10. And, you know, Spain, they're not a team that's used to being a soccer powerhouse. They've only recently become that. And even then, it felt like their 2010 World Cup title, which was their first, in their first ever final, 16 years ago. Now, they got knocked out in the group stage in 2014. They got knocked out in the round of 16 in 2018 in a massive upset to Russia. And they got knocked out in the round of 16 in the last World Cup by Morocco on penalties for the second straight World Cup. But they won the Euros in 2008, 2012, 2016. And again in 2024. So they've got five major titles in the last 18 years now. And I think they're going to add another one on Sunday. They're going to beat England or Argentina, whoever wins that game. But for the last couple of World Cups, what was once Spain's greatest strength honestly became their weakness. You know, where again, their identity is defense. They're like the Steelers, which maybe that's not, you know, because again, the Steelers, they've been an iconic NFL franchise for years and years, and they had a lot of titles back in the days. But, you know, again, just think about how the team is built. They're built on defense. They don't have a lot of stars, right? I mean, yeah, Ben Roethlisberger, sure. But, you know, you win a Super Bowl, then you become a star. TJ Watt has been the biggest star defensively, but. No, it's a lot of nameless faces that work together as a team and are always a great defense. That's kind of been Spain. That has been Spain. Rock solid defense, and they're going to control possession. But again, that had become their greatest weakness. When they lost to Russia in the World Cup in 2018, when they lost to Morocco in 2022, they got knocked down the group stage in 2014. The teams they were playing, they were like, all right, look, we're not even going to try to win the possession battle against Spain. And think about it. Soccer's a 90-minute game. 90 minutes. And the clock continuously runs. With the stoppage time, you know, maybe it's about 100 minutes. Hour and 40 minutes. That clock's always running. The games at times can feel long. But, you know, they seem very quick also when the action's really good. And so think about it. If you don't have the ball, you're chasing the ball, you're trying to get the ball away, and you're not on the ball. You're not playing offense. You're constantly playing defense. It frustrates you. But those teams that had been knocking Spain out basically said to themselves, that's fine. They can have the ball all they want. As long as they don't control it in our defensive third. They can kick the ball around and try to frustrate us in their own defensive third and midfield. They can have the ball they want. They get near our box. They're not getting good shots. They're not getting good chances. And we'll hit them with a counterattack. And all we need is that one moment, because for all the passing and all the possession, and it might look nice when you're far away from the goal, but if you're not getting shots on goal, you're not getting great chances, you're not getting dangerous opportunities, it doesn't matter. And that's how Spain was losing. Again, they lost in penalties to Morocco in a game that didn't have a single goal. They lost to Russia in 2018. I think that it was 1-1. They got knocked down in the group stage in a bunch of low-scoring games that they either lost or tied on. Their greatest strength became their greatest weakness. I'm glad that they didn't get away from it. It is very easy to say, just like every other sport. Look how football has changed, where it has become more about passing. But even then, we've seen schemes, guys in motion, pre-snap motion, all that different kind of stuff. Now we're seeing a lot of 13 personnel. You're going to hear that out the wazoo in the first couple of weeks of the season. One running back, three tight ends. One running back, two tight ends, a lot of 12 personnel. We're seeing 13 personnel. McVay used it a lot with the Rams last year, and everybody copycats once somebody does it well. Think about how baseball has changed. More about the home run, more about the strikeout, less about small ball. Analytics, the game changes from sport to sport. Look at basketball. It's all about the three-pointer. With soccer, what has changed is in the last couple of years, possession's nice. Doesn't matter if you can't score. Teams want to counterattack. Teams want to play track meets. Teams want to press aggressively. That is what France has been. And it's worked. Like I said, they won the World Cup in 2018. They got to the final in 2022. They have a bunch of very fast players, very athletic players. They're an offensive-minded team. That's not to say they don't have a good defense. They did. But if they can't score, man, their whole game plan kind of falls apart. And it's very easy to see the dominance that France was starting to assert on the game, along with Argentina. It was also a very attacking-minded team. And Spain could have said, well, we need to put a coach in charge that wants to be offensive-minded. We got to get away from what our identity was. It's not working anymore. And instead, Spain said, no, you know what? We need to reset. We need to reshuffle. We need to retool. Maybe we just need different players. We need different balance. We don't need to get away from what works, what is proven to work. And defense wins you championships. And that's exactly what you saw today. Spain deciding to hire Luis de la Fuente as their manager, who won youth major tournament championships with Spain. So he coached a lot of these players. He's come up through the system. I thought he has been a genius as this tournament has gone on, has progressed. Think about where these two teams started. Spain tied Cabo Verde 0-0. That was before we even knew how decent, how good, how much of a Cinderella Cabo Verde could be. Spain tied them 0-0. France dominated basically every one of their first five games. But as the tournament got on, Spain's manager, De La Fuente, made changes, made bold changes. One of Spain's best players is their young midfielder, Pedri. Plays for Barcelona. Wasn't playing that well. It'd be very easy to say, well, he's one of our stars, man. I'm not going to bench this guy. He benched him. Benched him in the last couple of games. It's worked. It's worked. Fabian Ruiz, who played in the midfield today and started for it was the second straight game, he was terrific. The manager willing to take chances. The manager that's willing to stick to his guns. And at times, yeah, that's not always going to work. We see baseball managers want to stick to their guns and the team doesn't win. We see football coaches, head coaches, their play calling, not willing to adapt, not willing to change, and it doesn't work. Spain has stuck to their guns through some of the low points. And they came out of it with a European championship in 2024. And now they're back in the World Cup final for the second time in history and the second time in the last 16 years because of that. And again, I think today the perfect headline, the perfect analysis, the perfect summation of this game was that in a World Cup of superstars and with a team full of superstars in France, they got beat by just a better team. By a team that was better prepared, that played more as a cohesive 11-deep unit than one with France that needed the flair or that those magical moments from Mbappe or Ousmane Dembele, and they just did not get them. They didn't get them. 310-840-4910. And there is a lot of people, of course, complaining about what that's been the theme of this World Cup is let's complain about every penalty. Let's complain about every controversial decision. It wasn't a controversial decision. The penalty that Spain got in the 22nd minute, it was as clear as day. And I thought of the broadcast, Stu Holden on the Fox broadcast. He summed it up perfectly. You have the France left back, their left side defender, Luca Digne, goes to try to clear the ball that he heads up to himself. It's coming down. He's going to try to take it out of the air and swing his foot through it and clear it. Lamine Yamal, the 19-year-old from Spain, who, by the way, I don't think he's overrated. I think he's overhyped. I think he's a really good young player. He's been great at Barcelona. He has still not done a whole lot this World Cup, but he had his moment today. As Luka Dean is trying to clear that ball through the air, Lamine Yamal is free to go to it. It's in the air. He goes to try to win a header, and as he sees Luka Dean swinging his foot, he kind of turns away from it, and he gets there first. It brushes off his shoulder, not a handball, and Luka Dean kicks him in the thigh because he didn't see over his shoulder that Lamine Yamal is coming on to try to get the ball in the air. And he swings his foot and kicks him right in the side of the leg. It's a penalty. It's clear as day. It's in the box. There's no ifs, ands, or buts about it. And when you give a team like Spain, who wants to play a slower tempo, grind you down kind of game, you give them a penalty in the first, you know, quarter of the game. That was the death blow, really. And Mikel Oyarzabal, the striker for Spain, again, not a star, not a household name, plays for Real Sociedad in Spain. They're not the Barcelona. They're not a Real Madrid. He's been great, calmly, coolly, in a tournament where the penalty kicks have been awful, easily slots at home. And when Spain then played with a lead, again, I don't think the tactics really changed because France still tried to press them. They couldn't get the ball away from them enough. France couldn't, every time they tried to counter, Spain's defenders, you know, again, Marc Cucurella, he was awesome. Pedro Porro, I'll get to him in a second, scoring the second goal. He was incredible. Pau Cubarsí, 19 years old, another, they have two teenagers in the starting 11. So again, if you think Spain is like they're not going anywhere. They ain't going anywhere this time. They won the World Cup in 2010, and yes, they've won a lot of Euros, but you know, they have not had any kind of World Cup success in the last 16 years. Well, they're going to have a lot more of it, I promise you that, because they are young and they are an incredible unit. Rodri, I'm a Manchester City fan. I think he's the best midfielder in the world. He won the Ballon d'Or a couple of years ago, the best player in the world, basically. That's like the MVP of the planet, the best soccer player in a calendar year. He won that. He was nearly flawless today. It wasn't like Spain, you know, for a popular soccer term here, park the bus. It's not like Spain parked the bus, which is where you basically just sit into a defensive shell and you're like, we don't care if this game is nil-nil. That's fine. We'll take our chances. It's not like they did that, but because they definitely created plenty of chances. But man, they put up the fortress anytime France tried to hit a quick counterattack, anytime France got into the attacking third. Mbappe was, he basically like had Spain was like a python, was like a snake, just restricting his blood flow the entire game. He could not get out into space. He could not really unleash any moments of brilliance. Same thing with Dembele. Same thing with Olise. Spain had always two guys to the ball, two guys to the guy from France, shutting it down, shutting down the passing lanes. It was tactically a masterpiece. And then they get the second goal, and that was it on a beautiful give and go from Pedro Porro with Dani Olmo. And that was all she wrote. And a couple of stunning stats here to give you. France, in the first half, two shots, zero on target. They had one shot on target in the final 5 minutes of the game, and then they whipped off a couple of really not all that dangerous shots. So they only get three shots on target for the game. And they got out possessed, and they didn't have a single big chance. Not one. Spain made an elite juggernaut offense look incredibly average today. Incredibly average. Because they played as a team. Not only did they play as a team, I mean, that was about as systematically perfect as you could be. You know, anytime Mbappe tried to make a well-timed, and he's one of the fastest players in the world. That's what makes him so damn dangerous. Not only is he an incredible goal scorer, but he's so freaking fast. And every time he tried to time a run for somebody to send one over the top or send one through for him. Spain, you look at the replays because they caught him off sides a bunch. Spain's defense was in a perfect line. And that is so damn difficult to do in soccer. All it takes is one guy to not be synced up. All it takes is for the slightest bit of miscommunication. There's that one little gap. One guy leaves him onside, and you're asking for a breakaway. And France didn't have a single one. So I just thought it was tactically a masterclass performance from Spain. Honestly, I thought they were going to have to win it in penalties. I didn't think they would dominate this game as much as they did. But they did, and this gives me a lot of confidence that the team that I picked to win the World Cup, they're winning it, no matter if it's against England or if it's against Argentina. So, you know, again, it's the end of a managerial career for Didier Deschamps, France's manager, who's had a great 12-year run. They're going to have to replace him, but their team is still very, very young. And Mbappe's only 27, right? I mean, this is already his third World Cup. He's in the prime of his career. He'll be in his 30s by the time the next time a World Cup rolls around. And who knows, maybe we'll see him start to slow down a little bit. But for now, France has been a beast. They've been a wagon for basically the last 8 years. They won the World Cup in 2018. They got to the final and lost in a penalty shootout in 2022. But now they took another small step back. This time they lose in the semifinals. But, you know, 4 years from now, they're going to have a team that's once again going to be one of the betting favorites to win the World Cup. But, man, they ran into a team today that had their number and played an A-plus game. And Spain deserved to win. Spain was the better team. Spain might not have the star power. And they have some stars, don't get me wrong. But they might not have the star power of the likes of Mbappe and Dembele that France has. But, man, they sure, they taught him a lesson today. They taught him a big lesson, and I enjoyed watching it. 310-840-4910 is the number to join the show. All right, any of your World Cup calls, any of your World Cup texts, we'll take them when we get back. Again, 310-840-4910. When we return, we'll get you an update on the All-Star game, including what could be a very, very scary injury that happened to one of the MVP candidates in the American League. I'm Pat Boyle. 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
5: Baseball's best take the diamond tonight in Philadelphia for the All-Star Game. After the American League won 9 straight, the National League has won 2 of the last 3. Who will win tonight? Westwood One Sports.
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1: All right, welcome on back. 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I'm Pat Boyle. The phone number to join the show, 310-840-4910. You could call, you could text, 310-840-4910. We got a text message to get to in just a minute here. We'll get you an MLB All-Star Game update in about 3 minutes. But, you know, also, you can hit me up on Twitter, at PatBoyle44. And, you know, I'm not going to get too frustrated here. I'm not going to get too flustered, and I'm not going to get too emotional. And I already nearly blew a gasket earlier this show, in a good way, getting excited, talking about how I think Aaron Rodgers is 1,000% going to throw for at least 21. Brad and I were doing our three-point stance on the Steelers, where we pick a player who's going to give you the best fantasy value this year. We give a prediction on a player prop, and then we debate over or under the team wins. And I thought my favorite, you know, player prop prediction is Aaron Rodgers over 20 and a half passing touchdowns. And I brought out the sledgehammer, Brad's signature move and his song, and I went nuts. And, you know, we posted the video on our social media channel on the show at BetMGM Tonight. I got red. I mean, it was bad. I gotta take it easy. So I'm not going to explode here. But, you know, it's annoying how great the World Cup has been, and you still have morons.
2: When can we stop caring about soccer again?
1: When Team USA lost, does this mean we could pretend that we like soccer now? We don't have to pretend? Does this mean soccer sucks again? We don't have to talk about it? Shut up. Shut up. Am I going to make more than maybe a passing by comment about soccer from September to May? Maybe not. I'm a big Manchester City fan. I watch the games every weekend, but I realize that what pays the bills, what people want to listen to, and that's football. It's college football, and then in the spring, it's March Madness, it's the NBA playoffs, it's the start of baseball season, and all of our favorite sporting events. But you know what? If, like, I would talk more soccer if the ratings said that it was good. But you know what? The ratings have been good. The social media views, the YouTube views, you know what have been our, and I'll pull back the curtain here, you know what have actually been our best performing videos, takes, clips on social media? The World Cup. It's been a great tournament. It's right here in our backyard in the U.S., Mexico, and Canada, and mostly in the U.S. It's been on primetime TV almost every single night for the last month. It's been an awesome tournament where all the biggest superstars in the world have scored goals. Team USA did get to the round of 16, had a pretty good tournament until they lost to Belgium. The ratings have been great. People want to talk about it. People want to hear about it. So when you get a moron like Cowboy Sooner tweeting at me at So Sick of Winning and tweets only a few more days and I won't have to search up and down the dial to find someone not talking about soccer. Praise God. Like, you're a loser. The World Cup has been great. Again, is soccer going to become part of the mainstream sports talk radio like the NFL is? No, it's not. It's the middle of summer. It's been the premier event. And even if you're a diehard baseball fan, and I talk a little bit of Wimbledon, I talk a little bit of tennis, we talk the French Open, I'm going to talk a little bit of the U.S. Open, but you know what? I'm not going to talk a lot of it as we get to the near the end of the tournament, because that's when the beginning of the NFL season, that's when you got college football, week one, week two. But World Cup's been great. So stop being a little baby.
3: Ooh, I don't like soccer. Oh, I can't understand it. What is offsides?
1: Shut up. Yeah, in about another week, we're not going to talk a lot of soccer, but the World Cup's been fantastic. It's been an incredible Yeah, it's been an incredible sporting event. So I just hate when people do that. I hate it. And there are certain sports that are not for me. Don't get me wrong. I mean, I couldn't give a you-know-what about NASCAR, about Formula One racing, but I realize it's growing in popularity by the year. A lot of people, they love it, and they'll seek it out. You know, you listen to this show for opinions. And I'm giving you them. And I'm giving you them on the biggest sporting events and the biggest news each and every day. That's the type of show that I do. And for the last couple of weeks, one of the top headlines, one of the top sporting events each and every day has been the World Cup, whether you like it or not. 310-840-4910. Okay. Let's get a text message in here. Texting in, was Pat doing a show during the iconic 29-point Nick comeback? I can't remember. Why not talk about your reaction as you watched live? Just lean into your fandom. Don't hold back. Also, watching in Spain, did you find a pub or some place to watch? Look, I appreciate the text, but where have you been? Where have you been? That Nick game was a month ago, first off. Second off, yes, I was on the air during the game. And as the Knicks started to come back a little bit closer and a little bit closer, you could feel my emotions rise and the tension. We did watch parties, you know, during the show for every game outside of game five, because that was the only game that was on a weekend. The only problem was with the NBA Finals games, they didn't end until like 15 minutes after we got off the air. So by the time we signed off during that 29-point comeback, they had just started the fourth quarter. And I remember that game was very long. Like, that game didn't end until like 11:35 p.m. Eastern. It was like 3 hours after tip-off. So they had only started the fourth quarter. The Knicks were still down by double digits. I remember signing off thinking like, hey, they were down 29. They're down like 14 now. Who knows what could happen? And then the next day, I came on the air to start the show, and I went absolutely ballistic. I went absolutely nuts. I acted like a lunatic, and I posted a social media video right after the game as it happened as well. So, yes, I was doing a show. We signed off right when the fourth quarter began. And then, yes, I did go to Spain. I did fly to Spain for a wedding and 9 days, a little vacation as well, with the main reason being I had a wedding to go to, that my girlfriend was the maid of honor. And that was the day after the Knicks won the title. So the one thing I did miss out of that incredible, historic, never will forget Knicks championship run was I did miss the parade. And I was in Spain the day of the parade. And it was that day we did the Rock of Gibraltar, which is a whole day-long excursion. So honestly, it was the only thing I missed. So no, I did not find a pub or someplace to watch because the Knicks had already won the title. The only thing I really missed was the parade. But I don't know where you were for the last couple of weeks, but appreciate you checking in. 352 number. 9310. What's the phone number to join the show? 310-840-4910. All right. This feels like a good place to take a break. I got a little hot and bothered by, you know, classic, soccer stinks. I can't wait till everybody stops caring about it. We'll talk about the All-Star game when we return. We'll get an update on that. And also, a big decision the Dodgers are going to make as it pertains to Shohei Ohtani coming out of the All-Star break. You're going to want to hear that. 310-840-4910. You can also hit me up on Twitter at PatBoyle44. I'm Pat Boyle. 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
0: The NFL's offseason isn't over yet. Von Miller, Tyreek Hill, Deebo Samuel, still available, still dangerous. Will they land with a contender before training camp? Westwood One Sports.
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11: 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Good advice there. And most of all, have fun. It's a game. 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I'm Frank LaRosa.
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0: 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I'm Pat Boyle. The phone number to join the show is 310-840-4910. 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You can also hit me up on Twitter at PatBoyle44. Cowboys Sooner at So Sick of Winning, who I went off on because they tweeted at me before about, you know, they won't have to search up and down the dial to find someone not talking about soccer. And only a few more days till that happens. It touched a bit of a nerve, I guess. Well, they tweeted at me again. And Cowboys Sooner tweets, "Was it something I said?" It's a good response. It's a good response. And Cowboys Sooner, that tells me you're still listening, even when I am talking about soccer. So I appreciate you listening, and I appreciate you tweeting at me. And like I said, yes, in about another week from now, there will be much, much, much, much less soccer talk. For those of you that are also like Cowboys Sooner and saying, "Oh, geez, he's talking about soccer again." Don't worry. You only got to put up with it for a couple more days. That World Cup semifinal game tomorrow, which I will talk about in the next hour, giving my prediction preview on England-Argentina. And we'll talk about it on Monday and the day after the World Cup final. But then after that, there won't be a lot. So don't you worry. We got a lot of football. A lot of football and baseball, baby. 310-840-4910. Speaking of which, I don't know. Yeah, Monty makes a great point. I'm going to get to it in a second here because I don't know what's going on in the All-Star game. But it is the top of the fifth, and the American League leads it 3-0. And from everything that I've been catching while doing the show, it hasn't seemed like there's been a whole lot of anything since the first inning when the American League jumped on Christopher Sanchez of the Phillies. Cody Bellinger hit a two-run single. Ben Rice followed up with an RBI single. I don't know if there's been like two hits in the last four full innings. AL leads the National League 3-0 with just those two singles from Bellinger and Rice as the only run-producing scorers of the game so far. But yeah, our VP, Michael Montgomery, Monty says in the show chat, why is there a fireworks show in the middle of the All-Star game? I don't know. I don't know what's happening. They did, in a commercial break, I turned the volume up. They did a beautiful tribute and rendition of America the Beautiful. Ray Charles, who's obviously not still with us, but had a gentleman playing the piano. And then they had a bunch of kids ride out onto the field with here, though. So let's bring in producer Brandon Combs. And Combs, do you know what the point of that was? I mean, I didn't hate it. I don't think I hated it. But I don't know what the point of that was. And then also fill us in, Combs, because, you know, again, I was doing the show. I wasn't locked in when it happened. We had a big injury scare, or maybe more than just a scare, that happened in this game. What's going on with the game?
1: Yeah, so as far as the fireworks go, I think that what it was is they were doing the rendition, obviously, and I think it was just to honor America's 250th. I think it was just part of the spectacle that they were doing. I don't think that there was anything crazy about it. I don't think it was any, like, you know, crazy story or whatnot, but I'm pretty sure that's just what it was. I'm not 100% certain, but 99.5% certain that that's what was the meaning of the fireworks show right there. But as far as the injury goes, Junior Caminero getting hit on the hand by a 98-mile-an-hour fastball from Riley O'Brien. The Cardinals continue to ruin good baseball. Unbelievable. Unbelievable.
0: Yeah, so I see you're taking Jordan Walker winning the home run derby last night very well.
1: Yeah, I'm just waiting for a Rays pitcher to come out and plunk him in return for them plunking Caminero. Let's start a rivalry tonight.
0: So Junior Caminero left the game. Did he look like he was in a lot of pain, or is this something that is?
1: Yeah. So he went down immediately, was in a ton of pain. As soon as he stood up, he kind of like sprinted off of the field and down into the clubhouse. So definitely in some pain. Hopefully it's nothing. Hopefully it's just going to bruise and hurt for a few days, because, I mean, that would just be, that's brutal. In an All-Star game to go out like that, it would be would be tough. If that's a broken hand, I mean, you're looking at what, 6 to 8 weeks before he's back swinging a bat again.
0: Easily.
1: That would be brutal for the Tampa Bay Rays.
0: Yeah, it would be brutal. It would be very fortunate for the New York Yankees if the Tampa Bay Rays best player went down for months. But yeah, it would be brutal for sure. I'm not rooting for an injury. I want Junior Caminero to be okay and to be able to play this weekend. But that sucks. Getting hurt and all. Oh, Combs, you're the Cubs fan that didn't want anybody playing in the World Baseball Classic. What's that? Do you not want Cubs players playing in the All-Star game? Is that your next take?
1: No, the All-Star game's completely different. All-Star game is completely different. You earn the right to be
0: there. It's an exhibition.
1: So yeah, I'm fine with them playing it. But I'll tell you what I am on board with. I'm on board with the tweeter who came at you. Because I mean All-Star game night, and you spent 22 minutes talking about soccer. I mean, Team USA has been out for a couple of weeks now, man. Like nobody's watching anymore in America. Everybody's watching the All-Star game.
0: All right.
1: Most people are at work while they're playing this game today.
0: If everybody's watching the All-Star game, who's listening to our show?
1: The people that are watching the All-Star game and have us playing on Alexa, of course.
0: You literally said yourself, you jackass, a couple of week ago. You're like, you know what? This World Cup, I'm all in. I'm in on the World Cup. It's great.
1: It took a little bit.
0: Did you not say that? But
1: we got there. I think once every 4 years, yes. But I mean, I, to me, when it comes down to it, baseball is America's pastime. And you know, the All-Star game's tonight, and we've spent about 30 seconds talking about it. So I just figured, you know, the guy tweeting may or may not, you know, have a point.
0: I see what you're doing, Combs. And you know what? And I don't like it. First of all, the game stinks. Second of all, it's an exhibition. Third, I got a proposal. Why don't we break here? Come back. We'll do hot or cold. I have a proposal for you. Because the All-Star game, honestly, it's kind of stunk for years now. And I got a proposal on how we can make it better. We'll do a little hot or cold. And also what the Dodgers are planning on doing this weekend with Shohei Ohtani. That may or may not raise a ton of eyebrows. But yeah, so God forbid, I couldn't talk about the World Cup semifinal, which has been a smash hit, ratings success out the wazoo, with two of the best teams in the world playing in the semifinals. Eat it. We'll come back. We'll do some hot or cold when we return. I'm Pat Boyle. This is BetMGM Tonight on Westwood One
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1: 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We always do open phone lines for the final hour of the show. Anything you want to talk about, the number to join is 310-840-4910. 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Broke down the home run derby from last night to begin the show. Did you enjoy the new format? I thought it was an awesome smash success. Jordan Walker winning it in walk-off fashion. Six home runs on six consecutive final swings to beat Kyle Schwarber. I thought the new format was great. Hopefully it's here to stay. We don't need the clock. Forget about your attention, your shrinking attention span. We got to enjoy some great home runs. And Brad and I came up with some ideas on how we can make other All-Star weekends better. So we talked about that. We talked a lot of Steelers football because we had Brian Batko join the show. He covers the Steelers for Steelers.com. He did some predictions on the season. I think they're going to be a playoff team again. I took Aaron Rodgers. I brought out Brad Sledgehammer. Pause. And took Aaron Rodgers over 20.5 passing touchdowns. That got some that got me all red and fired up. So that was a lot of fun. We ranked our top 10 quarterbacks, played a little guess who, and then I talked some World Cup, and we're going to do some hot or cold here in a second. So in case you missed anything, once the show is done, make sure you rewind on the Odyssey app. Make sure you download the BetMGM Tonight podcast as well, wherever you get your podcasts. So again, you can join the show by calling or texting 310-840-4910. You can also hit me up on Twitter at PatWill44. All right, before we kick off a little hot or cold here, let's get you a scoreboard update from the All-Star Game, the Midsummer Classic. It's the American League winning again. Shocker. They win tonight. It'll be 11 out of the last 13 Midsummer Classics that go the way of the AL. And they got it done early, and there hasn't been a whole lot going on since. In the first inning, Christopher Sanchez from the Phillies got second and third with two outs. He was so close to getting out of the inning unscathed, and then a couple of Yankees, baby. Cody Bellinger with a two-run single, made it 2-0. Benny Barrels, Rice, baby. Ben Rice followed up with an RBI single of his own to make it 3-0. And that is still where we stand. 3-0. Top of the sixth from Citizens Bank Park in Philadelphia. Again, there's only been two hits since that first inning. One of them came from Juan Soto, and the other came from Shea Langeliers, the catcher for the Athletics. So there you go. That's your All-Star Game for you in a nutshell. 310-840-4910. We're going to talk a little bit more All-Star Game because, honestly, I like it. Put it on. Obviously, got it on here during the show. If I wasn't doing a show, I'd have it on in the background. But the All-Star Game, it's boring. Sorry, it is what it is. I mean, you got great pitching. That's kind of the era that we find ourselves in. We're not in like the golden age of pitching, where I think we were close to maybe moving the mounds back or making the mounds smaller when it was Clayton Kershaw and just absolutely dominating. I felt like we were in the dead ball era. We're not there. Offense has definitely gotten a little bit more of a foothold, and that's because teams now, all they care about is home runs, extra bases. Nobody wants to bunt. And I feel like the old man, get off my lawn here. Nobody plays small ball anymore. But like, it's true. Again, just all you have to do is take a look at the batting averages of the guys in this game. You got one guy, if I'm not mistaken, hitting 300. Let me double check that. Oh, damn it. I only got the averages for the game here. I'm pretty sure Brandon Marsh is the only hitter hitting over 300. I could be wrong. Yordan Alvarez actually is hitting over 300. You might have two. And these are the best hitters in baseball. So I feel like the last several years here, it's been just strikeout, strikeout, strikeout, weak contact, not a lot of runs, not a lot of offense, maybe get a home run. That's about it. So I feel like the All-Star game, it only needs one simple little change. Something that used to be a factor in the All-Star game. And that'll at least give it some more meaning. But before we get there, before we start off hot or cold, let's get producer Brandon Combs back in the mix. Combs, before I ask you what's going on, Monty, our VP Monty, great job that he always does, mentions in our show chat only 10 players in all of baseball are hitting over 300. So there you go. Combs,
2: what's
1: up?
2: That's a joke. I mean, that's a detriment to the game, to be honest with you. When you're watching the fact, 10 players. We used to have lineups with 10 players hitting 300. Like, I don't understand how you get to that point. Like, I understand launch angle. I understand the long ball and home runs and blah, blah. But, Jesus, I mean, nobody knows how to hit anymore. That's why I hated when they banned the shift. Learn how to hit. If I clog the hole on the left side, learn how to hit. If I shifted on Tony Gwynn, he would have batted 960. These hitters today that freaking don't know how to hit, take the ball the other way, hit for average, hit, put bat on the ball. Instead, you're just trying to hit home runs every time out. It drives me insane, which is why it's hard for me to believe that any player in this era, including Shohei Ohtani, can ever be labeled as the greatest player of all time.
1: Okay, let me disagree. I agree with a lot of what you were saying. I actually don't mind at all that they banned the shift. And here's the thing. Think about two things. Would you agree, maybe not pitching in of itself, but the stuff that we're seeing? Every guy, like 95% of baseball, the average velo on the fastball is 95 or above. A lot of these guys, 97, 98, 98, 99. Mizorowski throws, it could touch 104, right? I know it's not often, but like most all-star pitchers in this game are going to be averaging 97 or above in the one inning they throw. The stuff, the rotations, the curve, the breaking stuff, it breaks more than it ever has. That and the fact that scouting departments and the book is out on every one of these hitters. They know your weaknesses. They know what pitches more than ever. I know there's, you know, we like scouting's not new, but to the degree that you can have a book on exactly what a hitter struggles with, I think it is so, it's a bit disingenuous to just say, oh, we'll go the other way. Go just hit it the other way. When pitchers pitch you so that they pitch right into your weaknesses. And if a guy's throwing 97 in on your hands, that is so difficult to go the other way with. So I'll agree. I'll disagree with you in that sense.
2: I hate that argument. And here's why. Yes, sure. You've got your rare guys like Mizorowski who can touch 105 on the gun. But guys back then, you had guys that were throwing 100 back then. You had Roger Clemens. You had freaking, God, I'm going to forget his name now. Randy Johnson. You had guys who are throwing heavy balls back then. Like, they're throwing 100 miles an hour, and guys are still going the other way. You still had hitters that knew how to do the things that they needed to do, inside out on a ball, go early, things that I teach kids in Little League to do. You want to hit the ball the other way, step towards third base. Like, those are the things that you teach hitters to do on how to hit the ball. These hitters aren't concerned with that. They don't want to go the other way. They want to hit the long ball. They're concerned with power numbers. The fact that you are okay with striking out 150 times in a season as long as you hit 30 to 40 home runs is despicable to me. Like, that's just not baseball. Yes, I love this game more than anything, and I'll never go away from it. This game is my passion, but the hitters nowadays, the fact that, oh, well, pitchers, they can throw harder. Pitchers, they've got the book. You've got the book on the pitcher too. You know what else hitters have that they didn't have back then? They have different types of bats that they didn't have back then. You've got the composite wood bats now. You're watching videos of them yesterday using them in the home run derby where the ball's making contact with the bat and the ball's damn near flattening. It's because of the with these new bats with the
1: torpedo bats.
2: The torpedo bats you're talking, the composite bats are designed to flex a little bit, almost like a golf club when they're being swung. So hitters have advantages too. A lot of these hitters just don't go out there looking to do it. That's why you're seeing guys who strike out, just watch Wilson Contreras in the All-Star game swing at a ball that's 4 feet out of the zone. Because you're trying to hit the ball, you're trying to do one thing, you're trying to pull it, and you're trying to hit it 400 feet.
1: I think you're under calculating just how great pitching is now. And again, let me rephrase, not the pitching, the stuff, how great it is now compared to how it used to be. And again, I'm not saying like pitching, there's arts of pitching that weren't discovered until 3 or 4 years ago, but a constant, oh, by the way, there you go. Opposite field base hit for Wilson Contreras, right? As you are saying, nobody goes the other way, Combs. Cody Bellinger hit the ball the other way right before him as well, 390 feet into left center field and got out. The word that you hear a lot of days with pitching in baseball is tunneling, creating that tunneling effect, recreating your mechanics so that your curveball is in the same slot as your fastball. It looks the exact same. When it comes out of your hand, one is 96 that runs in on your hands, and the other is 80 with a foot of break that breaks away from you. I just think hitting is harder now than it ever has been. And I think when we look back in 20 or 30 years, we will say that. I agree with you that I think the nerds, the Ivy League nerds, have become too big of a part of baseball, with analytics being about all we need is a home run or a walk. We don't care about singles. We don't care about stolen bases. We don't care about small ball. There is still some teams that play some small ball. The Padres do it well. The Rays have done it well for years. But I agree with you that to the large part, this game has become all about the three true outcomes, the strikeout, the walk, or the home run. And I do think it is a disservice to the actual quality of baseball. But I also will say, I think banning the shift was great because it was supposed to boost batting averages. I mean, maybe years ago. But also, I really do think that hitting is not just as easy as, well, step the other way or swing later. Like it is so hard. I think hitting
2: baseball's always been hard. Hitting the ball has always been the toughest thing in sports to do, but it's a game of adjustments, Pat. It's always been a game of adjustments. If you're going to come inside on me, guess what? I've got to learn how to deal with an inside pitch. If the book on me is that I can't hit something inside, I have to figure out how to do that. Guys back in the day, when you're talking about guys like Tony Gwynn, when you're talking about guys, I mean, Cal Ripken, when you're talking about all of these players coming up through the day, Joe DiMaggio, Mickey Mantle, you think they ever complained about, oh, God, this guy throws too hard. I don't know what I'm going to do. Oh, no, he's got the book on me. He knows that I can't hit anything outside. No, they made adjustments. They figured it out. And they hit for average. Hitting 400 used to be the chase every year. We used to talk about it every year. Who's got a chance to hit 400 this year? Even as a player like Miguel Cabrera, we used to talk about him all the time. Oh, Miguel might hit 400. Miguel Cabrera winning the Triple Crown was a huge deal. Hitting over 300 was almost like that was the only way you were getting into a lineup, was if you could hit 300. If you can't hit 300, you're not in baseball. Or you're a catcher. Like those were that was the thing. But now it's nobody hit 240 is the new standard now. It's stupid.
1: But you love the game and you'll never be, and you'll never quit it.
2: I won't ever quit it, but I still think it's stupid. I still think it's flawed. I think there's a huge problem with it. Which is why you need stuff like automated strike zone. So everybody has the same strike zone. You need to have, certain things implemented, sure, to help the hitters with all the stuff you're talking about, technology and all that stuff. But hitters have technology too. Hitters have books on people too. Hitters are still finding ways when you're tipping pitches, stealing signs. That's why pitchers still hate it. That's true. Which, by the way, I hate people that hate that you're stealing signs. If I can steal your signs, change your damn signs.
1: Or use PitchCom.
2: PitchCom, I mean, all sorts of different things. And if you're tipping your pitches and I'm relaying to where you're throwing in the zone, too damn bad. It's too damn bad. That's part of the game. And all of this stuff where we're out at 240 and watching these guys, like, you've got guys who now are all-stars. I'm not even going to talk about Alejandro Kirk, Mr. Batting 219 with two home runs and seven RBIs in the All-Star game. But I'm talking about, like, you've got guys in the All-Star game now that aren't hitting 230. Like, that's insane to me. How the hell you be an all-star at 230 is wild.
1: You think we ever get back to what I think you and maybe some other people think are the good old days? Guys are hitting 350, 360. You think we ever get back to
2: just that? Like fashion, right? Things eventually come around. Things always revert back to, you know, their original state. Eventually you'll start seeing guys wanting to hit for average. Eventually you'll start seeing guys who throw 105 get tired of their elbows falling off by the time that they're 26. Like, you're going to see eventually this stuff will turn around and it'll revert back to where it was. Same way you see people still wearing bell-bottom jeans, right? Like, you get fashions and you get trends that come back around. And I think it'll be the same for baseball, right? Like, I think at some point you will see, like, all of this, you know, 104, 105 is all nice and dandy. But, man, how many Tommy John surgeries can you endure? You know, we watched.
1: Well, I thought Paul maybe the Skeens. Well, I mean, if you, yeah, you know, the Toronto Blue Jays. Go ahead.
2: No, I was just gonna say Paul Skeens is probably the closest example to that we have right now, right? A guy who 2 years ago was throwing 100 consistently, and now is topping out at about 96, 97 miles an hour.
1: I think the Toronto Blue Jays gave you the blueprint of if you want to get back to the good old days. They got to the World Series. Here was this was for the entire 2025 season. Vladdy, 292. Bo Bichette, 311. Ernie Clement, 277. George Springer, 309. Alejandro Kirk, your guy Alejandro Kirk last year hit 282. Nathan Lucas, 255. They had a bunch of hitters hitting at or above 300. It worked. Got them to the World Series. So maybe other teams will start to follow suit. But yeah, unfortunately, I do think the premier mode of thinking in the last 15 years has become, we don't care about singles. We care about home. We don't care about giving up singles. We just care about strikeouts. Mm-hmm. And that's it. And I agree with you. You know, again, I do think that the overall quality of baseball is not what it used to be. That doesn't mean that the pitching is not as good as it's ever been. The stuff is as good as it's ever been, in my opinion. Guys' power is as good as it's ever been. You know, again, I think you have to qualify it. The steroid era was the steroid era. So I think
2: I'm surprised that as a pitcher, you're okay with banning the shift, too. Because as a guy, as a pitcher, you want your defense aligned the best way possible to your pitching style, right? Like, you want to know that your guys are there. So to me, banning the shift was the dumbest thing you ever did. That was the most participation trophy thing that Major League Baseball has ever done.
1: I think about how boring some games had become. Think about how boring baseball had become in certain aspects, where even if a guy does rope the ball, you got a defender there. You got somebody playing, a second baseman playing in shallow right field. That's not what baseball is supposed to be, but that is like the one byproduct of what analytics and the nerds, the Ivy League nerds, brought to the game. It's like, hey, this guy hits the ball here more often than not. Why don't we put somebody there? Why don't we put our second baseman in shallow right field and have our shortstop play behind second base? Yes, it's smart, but also it did take away from what the game of baseball was. And so I like banning the shift. I think it brings strategy back into baseball. And I know that you could say shifting is a strategy, but now it brings more strategy onto the hitter side. It should make it more liable to hit the ball. I know, you know, again, you would think with the shift, it would make it easier for guys to hit it the other way, but they didn't. So now that you can't shift, batting averages should go up. We should see more singles. And in turn, we should see more small ball or stolen bases. I don't know exactly if the results would say that we have, but I was a big fan of them banning the shift.
2: That, that the reason why games got boring was because hitters stopped learning how to do it. That's why I say it all the time. It's all about your training and the era that you come up in and where you play, right? Because I get in this argument all the time, especially in basketball, because people always want to argue LeBron versus Jordan with me, especially the younger generation when we start talking sports. And when people start saying, oh, LeBron could have never played in the 90s, yes, he could have. He just would have been a different style player because he would have trained differently. Like, I think Bryce Harper would have been a 340 hitter, 350 hitter back in the day. I think guys like Kyle Schwarber would hit less home runs, but I think he would have hit 310. Those are the things that I think would be different because you would have trained differently. You would have learned differently. You would have done things differently. The fact now that you come up through the system and you're just taught, hey, look, you got to learn launch angle. You got to learn how to hit home runs. Like, that's, to me, that's insane.
1: I feel like you're kind of arguing against yourself, though. You want batting average to be up. You want there to be more guys that hit singles, more guys that hit for contact, but yet you don't want to ban the shift. So you want to make it harder to hit for contact. You want to make it harder to get hits, but yet you want hitters to just be better at hitting anyway.
2: And that, because if you're better at hitting, if you're better at hitting, that's going to ban the shift in itself. If you're shifting me to the left and I'm constantly hitting the ball to the right, you're going to stop shifting me. And then I can spray the ball wherever I want to once you stop shifting me. But if you're going to play me in a certain spot, look, I know that, you know, look, softball is a lot different than baseball, right? But we do it all the time, right? Like, it's one of those things. You see somebody's planted somewhere, you shift stuff. You go to the opposite way. You shift your body. You do all sorts of different things. Because you have to adjust to what they're doing. And if you can't adjust to what they're doing, then that's your problem. It shouldn't be something that you ban.
1: You just tried to compare adult slow pitch softball.
2: No, I'm talking about mentality, not adult slow. No, I'm not talking about adult slow pitch softball comparing it to baseball. I honestly know I'm talking about mentality. You have to learn how to adjust. You have to learn how to, if they are going one way on you, then you have to learn how, if you come into every at bat and you're swinging every at bat for the first 60 at bats of your season, you swing at the first pitch every single time. Eventually those pitchers are going to learn, I'm just going to throw something out of the zone on the first pitch because he's going to swing at it. Same way that if every single one of your first pitches is always a slider outside, I need to know that I need to lay off of the first pitch because you're going to throw me a slider outside. It's not going to be a strike. You have to learn how to adjust. You have to learn. Pitchers have the book on batters the same way batters have the book on pitchers. And this is a game of adjustments. That's what baseball is. That's what it's always been. It's always been a game of adjustments. It's always been a game of a chess match. That's the beauty of baseball. But you just, oh, we've got to change this rule because it makes it easier for this side of the game. You got to change this rule because it makes it easier for this side of the game. No, you don't have to change anything. You want to put seven guys on the left side of the infield? Go put seven guys on the left side of the infield. Learn how to bunt the ball down the freaking left side of the infield. Learn how to beat the shift. How many times did we watch David Ortiz when they started shifting him, bunt the ball down the third baseline for a cheap single? He had no problem doing that. That's David Ortiz, one of the most clutch home run hitters you've ever seen in your life. You have to
1: adjust. Monty says in our show chat, it's not about making it easier. It's about making it more entertaining.
2: Baseball has stood the test of time. Entertainment wise, all these people, all these losers out there that, oh, baseball's losing popularity. Baseball's not the most popular sport. Look at the numbers. Look at the numbers. Because baseball has never lost its popularity with the exception of a 3-year span between 1995 and 1998. Ever since then, baseball has stood the test of time. Baseball has thrived. That's why these players are able to make $700 million in a contract.
1: Well, we'll see if baseball stands the test of time this offseason because they're probably going to get locked out. Monty says also if they didn't do any of that, it would have kept going down. I agree. I agree with Monty. And he also said banning the shift was the best move. You're outnumbered here, Combs. 310-840-4910. All right, we'll get into some hot or cold, which that was a great topic there. The game of baseball, where it's at, baby. We both love it. Could be better. But we disagree on some key things there. We'll get to some hot or cold. We'll get to your phone calls, 310-840-4910. You can text the show as well, 310-840-4910. And coming up later, before we get out of here, I'll give you a prediction on England-Argentina tomorrow. 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
3: We know you're jonesing for some football just like we are. 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

0: 310-840-4910. We'll take a short break. We'll finish with your phone calls. I'll give you my prediction on the England-Argentina World Cup semifinal game tomorrow. 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But get your calls in and get your texts in now. 310-840-4910. We got a couple of long texts that we'll try to fit in as well in the final segment. I'm Pat Boyle. 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
1: Baseball's best take the diamond tonight in Philadelphia for the All-Star Game. After the American League won 9 straight, the National League has won 2 of the last 3. 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
5: 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A cancer that has more than 70 subtypes, many of which require unique treatment options at various stages of discovery. And we lose thousands of lives to sarcoma in the U.S. on a yearly basis. The Sarcoma Foundation of America partners with heroes, do-gooders, and helpers from all walks of life to advocate for sarcoma patients through funded research and widespread awareness efforts. New and more effective sarcoma therapies are out there. We just need to work together to discover them and find a cure for this cancer once and for all. Now

0: You know what I'm saying? Why would he do this to himself? You have to believe that his account got hacked by the salty ex. So that's the first post. The second post is a picture of Jacob Toby. And I'm having a hard time saying this every time. Like, there's another picture of Jacob Toby and Lauren Waters together posted up. And it's another pretty distasteful caption that I'm not going to read for you all for lack of time. But he got fired by the Spurs and is no longer going to be their play-by-play announcer. Danny Green, who is... Excuse me. Danny Green was on a podcast and was pretty, you know, strong and direct in his feelings toward the Spurs, man, as an organization, saying, hey, guys, like, this is not fair. Jacob Toby's a good guy, despite having an awful name. And he didn't deserve this. He doesn't deserve this. Look, first and foremost, guys, this is so much different than the Diana Russini situation with Mike Vrabel, because those were two married individuals. And for some reason, it kind of feels like cheating while you're married is, like, illegal, almost. I don't think it is, but, like, it feels like you can probably get arrested for it or something crazy. But I think the issue that the Spurs have is that he's with a player's sister. I mean, but who cares? Literally, respectfully speaking, right? Those of you that are listening out there in the great state of Texas, if you're walking around San Antonio and Lindy Waters walks past you, I guarantee you wouldn't know who the hell he was. Honestly. So it's not like it's some high-profile player. I guess with the situation making it to social media, it is a public distraction, I guess. I don't know. NBA fans are petty. So, like, it wouldn't surprise me if, like, they did it because NBA fans were going to rag on the dude for it. But I don't know. It's weird.
1: Is it really that much of a distraction, though? Because who knew who Jacob Toby was?
0: That's what I'm... Well, honestly, right? But here's the thing. I think Jacob Toby's probably more popular than Lindy Waters, dude. He calls the Spurs games on FanDuel TV. He's a prominent voice that Spurs fans hear 82 nights a year, right? So, like, he's probably got more clout and cachet than Lindy Waters. Poor guy, though, man. Like, that absolutely sucks. Oh, God, I should text Chris Miles about that. Because Chris Miles does some work with the Spurs and FanDuel TV. I think he was his broadcast partner, low-key, if I'm not mistaken. I shouldn't be laughing at this. You should be laughing at this.
1: He got fired because somebody hacked his phone.
0: That's terrible, though. Like, I feel bad for him. Like, it's funny to us, but in reality, brother's looking for work right
1: now. It's going to be funny to his bank account. Well, how do you justify this kind of firing if you're an organization? Hey, the sister ain't on the team.
0: That's what I'm saying.
1: If he was having an affair with the player, then you could be like, hey, this is a conflict of interest. But, like, the sister is not really a conflict of interest. And then, as you have pointed out, it's not like the dude plays a lot.
0: Yeah, 2.7 points a game last year, Denton. Averaged like 9 minutes per game. Not very good. He's Lindy Waters. Now, I actually remember Lindy Waters in college. He was a bucket. But that was college. This is the NBA. The NBA. No longer is he relevant. And his sister's even more irrelevant. I'm more salty. First and foremost, if I'm Jacob Toby, can I be honest? I'm calling top dog law. And I think they're only like injury lawyers, so let me not do that. But I'm calling some
1: call
0: sort of
1: Tony
0: law.
1: Tony Busby.
0: I'm calling somebody.
1: He's already in Texas.
0: Seriously, call Tony Busby and sue the ex-girlfriend. If she really hacked his social media and posted these photos,
1: sue
0: I gotta put them both side by side. Yeah, so
1: that is actually important too. The ex, like, I'm suing everybody.
0: Yeah, you should.
1: That's a conflict of interest. They're going to say too many nice things about him. He works for the team. He ain't saying mean things about nobody.
0: That's what I'm saying. So, like, or maybe it's a situation where, like, if him and the sister fall out, and all of a sudden Lindy Waters is the worst Spur ever, and he should get cut or something. But I just don't think if you're cool enough to bag an NBA player's sister, you're not corny enough to go on the air and do stupid stuff like that.
1: He going to be mad as hell when Lindy Waters gets cut.
0: I know. I know. That's tough. I think he's got a lawsuit on his hands. In terms of, like, divvying out blame here or who should be held responsible, I think the Spurs are probably, I think the Spurs should probably be getting more blowback than the damn ex-girlfriend. Yeah, what she did was stupid, which I didn't have to fire the brother. That's what I don't understand. Jacob Toby, do better. Isn't Spider-Man's name like Toby something?
1: I mean, Toby Maguire played Spider-Man, Toby but Maguire Spider-Man's name Spider-Man. Is Peter Parker.
0: Clearly, I just watch too much sports and not enough things that are for kids. That's embarrassing. Now I feel like culturally unaware.
1: There's a new movie coming out soon. 12 days.
0: Isn't Spider-Man like, I'm sorry, this is going to sound so insensitive. Isn't like Spider-Man teaming up with like this like teen black girl now? Or was that before? Like Milo's or something?
1: Miles Morales is the Miles black Morales. Spider-Man. Yes.
0: There's a... You know what? Maybe we should just move on. 310-840-4910 is how you reach us here on West Football Sports Night. Clearly, we're off and running, having a good time. As we always do, we encourage you to check out the YouTube stream, baby. Like, subscribe, comment, do the whole nine to get long-form content, YouTube shorts, and then the live stream each and every night. Just search Westwood One Sports Night. We're going to keep things in the association coming up on the other side of the break. We've been teasing it and promising it for the past half hour. NBA commish Adam Silver spoke to the media a couple of hours ago and gave an update on one of the biggest scandals in pro sports. Kawhi Leonard, the Clippers, and the Raptors now potentially in hot water after the Clippers and Kawhi tried to circumvent the cap. What type of punishment is coming? Most importantly, when is the punishment coming? Adam Silver will tell us next here on Westwood One Sports Night.
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3: 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It appears by its own numbers, the U.S. government seems insolvent. 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
3: The U.S. Treasury quietly released its official financial report for 2025. It appears by its own numbers, the U.S. government seems insolvent. It's reported that the Treasury shows about $6 trillion in assets and over $47 trillion in liabilities. Add it all up, and it looks like the U.S. owes more than $130 trillion it doesn't have. If that were a family, they'd earn $52,000 a year, spend $73,000, and already be more than $1 million underwater. 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

0: continues as we take you coast to coast, bringing you the latest and greatest in the world of sports here on West Football and Sports Night. Youngest in charge, manning the ship for you all tonight. Talking text line wide open for you at 310-840-4910. What type of punishment do you see the NBA handing out to Kawhi Leonard and the Clippers? And then what they're being punished for, circumventing the cap by way of a fake endorsement sponsor. Do you think other NBA franchises, do you think other pro sports franchises across the landscape of pro sports are doing this, paying guys under the table while it's being framed as a pay cut? While it's framed as the player taking less up front, do you think on the back end guys are getting paid under the table like we saw here in L.A. with the Clippers? 310-840-4910 is the number. Let's go to Sal out in Boston wanting to check in. Sal, what's good, partner?
1: So, do you know Lionel Messi gets paid by Adidas and also Apple TV?
0: Who were you saying, buddy?
1: Lionel Messi, the soccer player.
0: Messi, yeah.
1: Yeah, he gets paid by Adidas and Apple TV. Like, all of his... the money he gets doesn't only come from the team. And that's one of the other reasons this happens in other sports. Like, players could get from different venues.
0: Right, but Messi's making that money legally. Like, I see Messi do Apple TV commercials. I

0: 40.
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0: 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Here's Lindell Willingham.
1: Here I am. As we get you up to 3 a.m. Eastern Time here on Westwood One Sports Night, talking text line wide open for you, 310-840-4910. Let's do this. There's a certain fast food restaurant that's under a little bit of scrutiny. When I say a little bit of scrutiny, your boy means a lot of bit of scrutiny. According to TMZ, who, by the way, after TMZ, and every time they come up with a scoop, I'm going to reference the fact that they were not first on the scene with Diana and Mike Vrabel. They've been on everything ever since then. TMZ reporting that fast food establishment Taco Bell being probed in an explosive diarrhea outbreak. This is crazy. The explosive diarrhea parasite is starting to go national, and Taco Bell is under investigation for a possible connection to the outbreak. This, according to the Washington Post, Leafy Lettuce is the leading suspect in what's causing the outbreak. But the Washington Post saying that you can't rule out other food items either. Pretty weird situation going on here. For those that aren't familiar, there's a parasite outbreak. I believe it started out in California on the farms, and it's now being like those foods are being dispersed across the country, and it's causing people to have like explosive diarrhea. So like, watch your produce, ladies and gents. Seriously.
2: It's Ozempic for broke people. You can't afford it. Go eat some lettuce, and yeah, you'll lose 19 pounds in 3 days, and be like, "What happened to me? Look at these abs; they just came from nowhere."
1: My man said, "Ozempic for the broke folk."
2: I've been sitting on that for 4 days.
1: No, that's
2: not been here in a while. I have been sitting on that one for 4 days, and I was hoping and praying that nobody would steal my joke on social media.
1: That is a hell of a bar, though. So let's get the numbers, and I know Michigan is well represented on this program. More than 2,600 cases have hit Michigan. We haven't heard from Mr. Positive all week. Maybe he's taking a dookie somewhere.
2: He's getting abs.
1: Maybe his stomach is jacked up. Anybody out there in Michigan that's currently dealing with the runs, our show doesn't stop you from using the bathroom, so I want to hear from you. 310-840-4910. 30 states are reporting higher numbers of illness. Nationwide, 80 people, more than 80 people, rather, hospitalized as a result of this parasite outbreak, man. The reason why Taco Bell is under fire is because recently Taco Bell removed several fresh ingredients. Lettuce, pico de gallo, guac, cilantro, onion blend from some locations, while the health officials investigate the surge in this case. So I guess I read that wrong initially. They pulled those fresh produce items from the shelf because of what's going on with this parasite outbreak. I guess that's a good decision by Taco Bell.
2: It is. They long, when I was in college, were known as the establishment that made you want to take a number two everywhere.
1: Yeah.
2: And they had built up some really quality brand equity to the point where my generation of millennials just loves to casually eat Taco Bell. Lose it because of broke Ozempic is really heartbreaking.
1: It's tough. It got me thinking, which fast food establishment currently has the best reputation? 310-840-4910. Which fast food establishment out there to you has the best reputation? I agree with Denton in terms of what he said about Taco Bell. When I was younger, like Denton said, Taco Bell was known as the death sentence, man. It was going to put you on the toilet immediately. Now, I get Taco Bell at like 12 in the afternoon with like a conference to go to. It's no biggie. It's no biggie. Jack is in Maine wanting to check in. Jack, what's going on, brother?
3: Linnell, love the program. I'm a late night worker out here in Portland, Maine. But long story short, I eat Taco Bell minimum 5 times a week.
1: Oh my God!
3: Yes, sir. Yes, sir. Thus far, I've been unaffected by the disease. But it,
1: you better
3: it's
1: be careful.
3: Come to me, I'm sure.
2: You wouldn't even know at this point if you're infected.
1: I'm about to say, you probably have built up a tolerance, an immunity.
3: Yeah, so I can give you guys a ring when and if I get the bad runs from this.
1: Brother,
3: but
1: don't worry about calling us. Call your doctor, brother. Call your physician.
3: So I think that I have a tolerance thus far, but any day now.
1: Yeah. I'm going to let you run because we're up against the clock. Shout out to you guys, man. If you're impacted by Taco Bell, I'm sorry. Final Hour Power is next.
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0: Frankie and I just slowly turn and look at each other. And we almost held hands to say, hey, you know what? 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

0: crazy is your ass? Like, come on, bro. When you put it, under that microscope, when you look at it through that lens, literally all you had to do was like an hour of time. You couldn't have given an hour of time taking some photos and like made it look like there were multiple different events that you went to. The laziness is what I'm trying to get at here. Smart plan, lazy, terrible execution from the Clippers. I think other teams do this. I just think the other players aren't stupid and actually go show up and do the things that they're asked to do. But the thing that I'm trying to like wrap my mind around, if Aspiration is a fake company, well, no wonder there's no work for Kawhi to do. No wonder there's, you know what I'm saying?
1: Well, so there were other celebrities that were involved with the company, including your GOAT, but they were in commercials. So like in like Aspiration as a company,
0: it's real.
1: Did have, it was more than just your typical shell company, because those very much exist, because there was a goal with this and there was actual advertisements and actual things that were put out into the universe where you could see Drake. I think it was, I don't know if it was Mike Myers, but it was a bunch of different actors that were associated with this as well. And then when the company went bankrupt, these logs and these documents became very public, and you could see, oh, Kawhi is on the payroll, and there's no record of him doing anything, but he's getting paid a substantial amount of money.
0: I think it's stupid. Now I'm starting to look at Kawhi like, hey, Slim, I'm sure this was his idea, too. They could have come up with a better plan to where they didn't have to. This shouldn't be happening is my now take on this. They could have prevented this by taking some sort of action, being assertive in the situation.
1: He deserves every bit of punishment because there was a very easy fix.
0: Easy.
1: A very easy fix. Just go take one photo op.
0: That's it.
1: And
0: you could have
1: did
0: it in different clothes. You could have did it in different clothes and portrayed it like it was over a span of several months.
1: You could do one commercial. I see him in New Balance commercials all the time. He's around.
0: Yeah,
1: you're in Los Angeles. Everyone has a camera. You're around.
0: Silly. Mr. Realistic out in Springfield wants to chime in. He'll wrap up the calls and conversation on Kawhi. Mr. Realistic, what's up, pal?
2: Well, this is the way it is all around. You know, if you're related to someone or connected or rich or good looking, you're going to get benefits. And I've had to work for everything I've gotten because I'm broke and ugly and not related to anyone. Thank you.
0: No, thank you, Mr. Realistic. You should change your name from Mr. Realistic to Mr. Honest. That's if you're actually broke and ugly, which I doubt that you are if you're calling into this program. 310-840-4910 is the number. We encourage you to check out the program in a bunch of different ways. 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Now, if you miss a day, you miss a lot. 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Flo Balogun, the hero for the United States men's national team when it came to the World Cup. I love everything about the brother. We had talked about him yesterday. He signed with Rich Paul and Clutch Sports. He's got a bright, bright future ahead of him and probably going to be considered the face of United States soccer moving forward. He's been perfect throughout the entirety of this summer. Earlier today, he did something that really, really disappointed me, and it should disappoint you as well. We'll let you hear from Flo Balogun next.
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0: 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Here's Linnell Willingham.
1: Here I am. As we get you up to 3 a.m. Eastern Time here on Westwood One Sports Night, talking text line wide open for you, 310-840-4910. Let's do this. There's a certain fast food restaurant that's under a little bit of scrutiny. When I say a little bit of scrutiny, your boy means a lot of bit of scrutiny. According to TMZ, who, by the way, after TMZ, and every time they come up with a scoop, I'm going to reference the fact that they were not first on the scene with Diana and Mike Vrabel. They've been on everything ever since then. TMZ reporting that fast food establishment Taco Bell being probed in an explosive diarrhea outbreak.
2: Westwood One presents today in women's sports.
1: This is crazy.
2: The Golden State Valkyries made WNBA history last year when they became the first expansion franchise to reach the playoffs in their inaugural
1: under
2: season.
1: Investigation
2: the team's
1: on-court
2: act hasn't disappointed.
1: To the outbreak,
2: the Valkyries
1: this
2: are red hot at the midway point of the season.
1: Post.
2: They've won seven straight and sit in third place in the league
1: leading
2: standings.
1: Suspect
2: Golden
1: what's
2: State is led by
1: outbreak.
2: Reigning WNBA coach of the year,
1: Washington
2: Natalie Nkase, who knows her squad isn't satisfied.
3: I want them to stay humble through our wins.
1: Pretty weird
3: just because
1: situation
3: I know
1: going
3: we can
1: on
3: be
1: here.
3: Better.
1: For those that aren't familiar, there's
3: so that's
1: a
3: where my
1: parasite
3: tone
1: outbreak
3: is coming from. It's
1: I
3: tough love.
1: It's

0: They wanted to hear the truth.
1: They told me they want to get better.
0: It's now
1: so
0: being like those foods are being dispersed
1: like,
0: across the country, and it's causing people to have like explosive diarrhea. So
2: the Valkyries
0: watch your
2: have
0: produce,
2: a 17-7 record on the season, and they'll try to push their winning streak to 8 tonight when they visit the Indiana Fever with today in women's sports. I'm Erica Hershkowitz.
3: Lose 19 pounds in 3 days and be like, what happened?
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3: On that for 4 days.
4: Plus, you get
3: here in a while. I have been sitting on that one for 4 days.
4: On
3: and I was hoping and praying
4: travel.
3: That nobody would steal
4: and
3: my
4: And with
3: joke.
4: Venture X, you get
0: that
4: access to over 1,000 airport lounges worldwide. Open
0: so
4: up a world of travel.
0: Let's get the numbers. And I know Michigan is well
4: Venture
0: represented
4: X
0: on this program.
4: What's in your wallet?
0: More than 2,600 cases have hit Michigan. We haven't heard from Mr. Positive.
5: When you first saw her,
0: maybe he's taking a dookie somewhere.
3: You didn't notice
5: her first.
0: Maybe his stomach is jacked up. Anybody out there in Michigan that's
5: it was
0: currently
5: too late.
0: Dealing with the runs?
5: Because at that moment,
0: our show doesn't stop you from
5: you
0: losing back. So I want to hear from you. 310.
5: She was out walking her dog and only had a second to let go of the leash.
0: Higher numbers of illness nationwide.
5: Your foot was
0: people,
5: on the gas.
0: More than
5: 80
0: people.
5: And her life
0: hospitalized.
5: Was on the line. Speeding
0: as a
5: catches up with you.
0: Of this
5: paid
0: parasite
5: for
0: outbreak, man. The reason why Taco Bell is under fire is because recently Taco Bell removed several fresh ingredients, lettuce, pico de gallo, guac, cilantro, onion blend from some locations while the health officials investigate the surge in this case. So I guess I read that wrong initially. They pulled those fresh produce items from the shelf because of what's going on with this parasite outbreak. I guess that's a good decision by Taco Bell.
3: It is. They long... when I was in college, were known as the establishment that made you want to take a number two everywhere.
0: Yeah.
3: And they had built up some really quality brand equity to the point where my generation of millennials just loves to casually eat Taco Bell. Lose it because of Broco Zempic is really heartbreaking.
0: It's tough. It got me thinking, which fast food establishment currently has the best reputation? 310-840-4910. Which fast food establishment out there, to you, has the best reputation? I agree with Denton in terms of what he said about Taco Bell. When I was younger, like Denton said, Taco Bell was known as the death sentence, man. It was going to put you on the toilet immediately. Now, I get Taco Bell at like 12 in the afternoon with like a conference to go to. It's no biggie. It's no biggie. Jack is in Maine wanting to check in. Jack, what's going on, brother?
6: Linnell, love the program. I'm a late night worker out here in Portland, Maine. But long story short, I eat Taco Bell minimum 5 times a week.
0: Oh my god!
6: Yes, sir. Thus far, I've been unaffected by the disease. But it's going to come to me, I'm sure.
3: You wouldn't even know at this point if you're infected.
0: I'm about to say, you probably have built up a tolerance, an immunity.
6: Yeah, so I can give you guys a ring when and if I get the bad runs from this.
0: Brother,
6: but
0: don't worry about calling us. Call your doctor, brother. Call your physician.
6: So I think that I have a tolerance thus far, but any day now.
0: Yeah. I'm going to let you run because we're up against the clock. Shout out to you guys, man. If you're impacted by Taco Bell, I'm sorry. Final Hour Power is next.
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0: because the pasta pass is back at Olive Garden. $100. I think it's something like 13 weeks. As much as you want from Olive Garden. Carry out doesn't matter. This is
1: I'm going to do that, 101.
0: If you're a college kid, this is like Meal Prep 101.
1: Then I would 1,000% I'm going to do that.
0: You should, are you near an Olive Garden?
1: Yes.
0: I checked. I was like, damn, Olive Garden's kind of far.
1: I'm near one. I have one like, let me actually look it up. It's like 12 minutes away. So explain, so basically, I saw it online too. I didn't know it was real, if I'm being honest.
0: I had to Google it to make sure it was real. Yeah, I saw it on Twitter, and I was like, well, there's so many damn fake accounts and AIs, yeah. And I don't know any of this stuff.
1: I got one 5 minutes away from me.

0: 2.1 miles. So for $100, so for $100, I get.
1: You'll get your very own pasta pass. Which is like, when are you going to show that to people?
0: Yeah,
2: anyway. It's my pasta pass.
1: For unlimited dine-in visits, so I guess you can't carry out, from August 24th for 13 weeks of never-ending pasta bowl, never-ending pasta, never-ending first course of soup and salad and breadsticks, unlimited plates of your favorite never-ending pasta bowl creations, which I assume is a limited menu, but still. Unlimited toppings you can switch up on each bowl, so you'll always meet your protein goals. Health. There we go. Oh, no. A passport to stamp as you work through every never-ending pasta bowl.
0: Oh, gosh.
1: All for $100. Maybe I'd put the passport away, but everything else sounds very good.
0: Hot Carlito just said, I put my pasta pass in my Tinder profile. I'll be honest.
1: I would too.
0: I mean, that's lit. Like, can you imagine in today's economy how much it costs to go on a date?
1: It's a quality date, depending on where you are in life. Olive Garden? Are you kidding me?
0: Yeah, I don't know. I mean, if chicks are too bougie for Olive Garden nowadays, then we gotta have a real long conversation about how expensive things are.
1: Well, I mean, I haven't been to Olive Garden in probably 15 years.
0: 15 years.
1: I think I've legitimately only ate there once.
0: My aunt and uncle love Olive Garden. The last time I ate Olive Garden was like 2019, I think.
1: That's like 7 years.
0: Yeah.
1: That's a long time.
0: No, but you said 15 years. It ain't 15.
1: It's not 15, but like I've never spent my own adult money at Olive Garden.
0: Neither have I. So yeah, I'm in the same boat as you, bro. Every time I've been taken out to Olive Garden, it's by my folks as like a treat. And they love Olive Garden. They love Olive Garden.
1: I'm sure it's good. Like this isn't a bash on Olive Garden, but like somebody gotta let me know.
0: Who? Alicia Ashwagandha? Hey, Buddy Pop. Do you know who this is? Somebody, Denton, you got to know who this is.
1: She's not talking to me. She's talking to you. You're the only one on screen.
0: I am the only one on screen. Hello, Buddy Pop.
1: Did
0: I don't know what this
1: means.
0: Did know
1: that a certain somebody called you Big Papa on a text once?
0: No, they don't. No, they don't. And let's just say I was upset that it was him. My Instagram is at NELL_BTP. Alicia Swaggerman, whatever the hell that's.
1: Called her Ashwagandha.
0: Then I called her Alicia Swaggerman. Almost called her Sergeant Slaughter. Jeez Louise. That honestly, Air Teeth Cali just put it in the chat. It's probably the line of the night. Denton said, never spent adult money at Olive Garden. That's real. That is real. Thank you, Denton. You're awesome per usual. Oliver, continue to stay popular. You were awesome on the phones. You guys were awesome on the phones as well. Subscribe to us at Westwood One Sports Tonight. Drake, what up?
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3: Even among the most heated rivals, nothing brings people together quite like a little bit of turbulence. 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
1: And they'll wake you up.
2: How long have you been driving for Uber? Like that's an art. How long have you been driving for Uber?
1: The first thing you do. So anyway, there you go. Quit falling asleep in the Waymo. Yeah, I mean, I take them if there's a Uber, I'll take that, or a Lyft or something like that. But the first couple times, I think last October, it was during Halloween, and yeah, I was overserved. There's no doubt. But I took one on Halloween. It gives you a menu of things, you know, songs and everything, and we played Monster Mash and cranked it to the loudest level you possibly could. He did the mash. He did the Monster Mash, and we just sang along. It was amazing. So that was what we did. Anyway, stop falling asleep drunk in Waymos. We got to get this one in. So we said this was very awkward. A-Rod was doing an interview with Justin Verlander. Keep in mind during this interview that Justin Verlander was the second overall pick of the draft in 2005. Never got DFA'd. But A-Rod doesn't know that. Take a listen.
3: Justin, first of all, I've been a huge fan of your career from day one when you stepped into the old Yankee Stadium and blew balls right by me.
4: Good memories.
3: You know, for you.
4: You always had 3,000, so, you know, that's also
3: that's a one.
4: Yeah,
3: one.
4: Of course.
3: Till I guess one. No, but I also look at you as, like, I look at Tom Brady, Jeter, you know, Poppy, Mariano, as guys that played into their 40s. And is doing it at a high level. But this is for the young ones that are out there watching. How do you explain being a late draft pick, being designated for assignment a couple times with two different teams, right?
4: Me?
3: Yeah, no?
4: That's wrong. You got the wrong notes.
3: I get it. No, but the question I have for you is, how have you been able to be so good for so long, and sometimes you even became a better pitcher late in your 30s?
4: I think it's just the ability to adapt. I think that's what separates great from good. You know, I think a lot of guys are given talent. Not a lot, but, you know, some, obviously. You know, you play and you see the swath of talent at this level.
1: I have no idea. I don't know who gave notes. Maybe people don't like A-Rod. But he goes, late round pick, DFA'd twice. He was the second overall pick of the draft. The next year, he made his debut, and he was never DFA'd. Either he got bad information, but you can't do that. What is wrong with that guy?
2: Your number one thing when you're up there is just to know the facts. Just know who you're interviewing. If you're going to interview someone, if you're going to talk to someone, know who you're talking to. I don't know what player he was thinking about. I had to look it up. Was he talking about Justin's brother?
5: Did we not think he was trying to make a bad joke with that?
2: No, he was not. No, he was reading. Ron Burgundy reading the script.
5: Basically. Yeah, well, that's what I'm saying. Like, someone's like, call. This is a joke. Read it like this.
2: No. I think he's like, he genuinely
5: with
2: thought
5: a
2: that.
5: Dry. Well.
1: From a worst moment to a best moment, I think we can fit this in there. So, Pat McAfee show's gone on. Of course, Murakami, the power-hitting first baseman of the White Sox, and he's got an interpreter there as he's doing the interview, but music is the international language. Take a listen to this.
6: What type of music you like?
7: Stroking.
6: I like stroking. Stroking to the east.
8: I stroke you to the woman that I love.
9: Let's go.
6: Yes!
1: That was incredible. Do we have the song? I mean, this is a song from the 80s, and Addie turned me on to this. I didn't know this. The White Sox play that during batting practice, right? And so that's why Murakami knew it. McAfee picked up on it. This is from like the 80s. How cool was that moment? Like, that was so good. It was so funny because they knew it right away what he was saying, and he was trying to say the interpreter. Then they go, oh yeah, and they all know the song, and everybody starts singing it. They're laughing. That was awesome. That was really cool.
2: Outside strokers. It's awesome.
1: Well done. That was awesome. Finally, National Hot Dog Day is today. The third.

0: Wednesday of July, celebrating the cured pork and beef sausage. Please don't tell me how it's made. It goes back to the 1890s. Americans consume 7 billion hot dogs between Memorial Day and Labor Day each year. My question is very quick to you both. How come hot dogs haven't taken off like hamburgers? When you see hot dog joints every now and then, but it's not like hamburgers.
1: Hamburgers, ground beef, hot dogs, or lips, and you know what else.
0: But they're good.
1: They're good. We talked during the break.
0: They're really good.
1: Let me go to Wiener Schnitzel and get the 5 for $5 chili cheese dogs. Oh, yeah, baby. Oh, yeah.
0: So good.
2: I'm not a Glizzy. Chili cheese. If you're from L.A., you know the L.A. street dogs, bacon wrap it, put some pico de gallo on it, and we're good.
1: Oh, yeah. Whenever I go to Pasadena, they have like little carts like a hot dog.
2: Yeah.
1: I'm like, no hot dog. No hot dog.
0: You can't resist. Like, you walk out of a bar at, like, you know, 2:30, and there they are, and you're just like, oh.
2: And then they have those people.
0: It's so good. Or you walk outside of a baseball game, but they're not like a hamburger. They never took off, but it is National Hot Dog Day, so do with that what you will. All right, that's it. We will be back tomorrow and the next day. Addie will be at New Orleans, so we'll see if she holds her promise and can stay off Bourbon Street. We'll see. Thank you both. Awesome as always. This is Drake Till Show with John Lund. Remember, up next, You Better You Bet. Nick Costos is in. He'll take you through the next show only here on Westwood One Sports and the very downloadable Westwood One Sports app.
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0: Good morning. Good morning. How's everybody doing this morning? Yeah, it was about right. Wednesday, July 15th, 2026. Jason Ross from Las Vegas. Christopher Law back in our Sacramento studios. And we roll along. We got a jam-packed show for you today. Couple more days of vacation for Carmichael Day. Got a couple more days of the Sack Shack crew being out in Las Vegas. We will check in this morning with them.
1: This is the height of luxury.
0: Yeah, they are living it up. Chris Watkins will join us at 8:30 from the Sack Shack. We also will check in. Yesterday, we checked in with the legendary NBA voice and television voice of the Sacramento Kings, Mark Jones. Today, the legend, the man, the myth, the G-Man joins us here live from Las Vegas.
2: Bump your booty out there, brother.
0: And he's been doing that, I can tell you that. We will check in with him at 9, Chris Watkins at 8:30. We will have sound bites and reaction from yesterday's Summer League game. We will do that. Also had a chance to catch up with Neek Clifford, little extended interview. We will hear that today. That'll come your way around 8 o'clock. So we have plenty to cover, and there's not many things worse than a bad regular season game. But you know what's worse than a bad regular season game? A bad Summer League game. We will break that down today because it was broken down for sure yesterday here in Las Vegas. One of the worst halves. I mean, it was awful. Like people at, you know, that were attending the game that weren't attached to either the Nets or the Kings were just groaning at that game. Like, what are we watching? Got a little better, but at that point it didn't much matter. But we will discuss that again. Let's do it. You know what? I always say, why do people overreact? Go ahead today. Just make all your assessments. Overreact. Make all the judgments on the season, on that game, and let us have it. Let's go through it. We will be doing that today. As always, you can text us at 916-339-1140. Call us at 1-800-920-1140 as well. Same numbers. And join in on our YouTube chat. We are there. We are ready to go. We already have people checking in. MC is there. Ryan Coda is there. Man, is it? I don't know how you say it, but hopefully I'm saying that right. Is there. Others are there. Hit that thumbs up button while you're hanging out. And we appreciate that. So thank you for being there as always. And we are just getting started here today. So for me, final day here in Las Vegas at the Summer League. It's been a long time here. I think it was 6 nights, a lot of basketball to consume and take in, but we're here and the rest of the 1140 crew from that afternoon show and our digital team, they're out here in full force through the rest of the week. And so the coverage will continue. And it's all brought to you by Power Business Technology, copiers and printers for your office needs. Now, Chris Verlade, apparently that sweet little innocent story I brought up to you yesterday, I believe at this time of the show, blew up.
3: Caused quite the stir.
0: You're quite the stir, aren't you? You were like to just churn it.
3: I'm the spoon that stirs the drink.
0: Yes. I was getting texts. I was getting tweets. How come you weren't involved in this team dinner? I'm like, wait, what is going on? Then I hear that it's, you know, a topic of conversation with Matt and Kayla. Then the crosstalk that you alerted me to watch, where you, had several questions for Alan Stiles and he walked off the set literally.
3: You know, after yesterday, I think I could do a very good job as an investigator.
0: Yeah, you think so?
3: I got to the bottom of everything.
0: What do you think you uncovered that our audience maybe didn't know yesterday?
3: So the last place it ended on the show was you talking to Alan and yes. Alan basically saying, I didn't get a text or anything like that. I just kind of went where everybody else was going.
0: Sure.
3: Is that how you remember it?
0: something along the lines. And then I think he said it wasn't him that said team dinner.
3: Which we found out later. Jeremiah was on with Matt and Kayla. And he said, I think that I'm the one that used that term team dinner. But he's like, it was the fact that they were just going to go do their own thing. And that's kind of why I called it a team dinner. So they never used the term team dinner. Okay. But in my investigation and talking to people on and off the air, I was able to, because it was weird that no one wanted to say, like, well, where did this come from? Why didn't you just go eat with Jason? And then, like, as I got everything and then Alan was on the show, I said, I would like to say what my thesis is, what happened. And you let me know if this is what happened. And I said, I think Alan found out where you guys were going to dinner, did not want to do it, and told the guys, hey, I'm not going there. Let's go someplace else.
0: Uh-huh.
3: To which Alan said on the show, well, I'm not going to go to a chain restaurant.
0: Right. While on vacation.
3: While on vacation.
0: Yeah, which he's not on vacation.
3: He's not on vacation, which I think he was the most upset about because everyone caught on to him saying, but he says, I'm not, when I'm out of town, I don't go to chain restaurants.
0: Then
3: what I think pushed him over the edge was because do you remember where he told us that they went to?
0: Yes.
3: And I went and looked up that location and found out that not only do they have another location, they have several locations in and outside of the United States, which some might call a
0: chain
3: restaurant. So that is when he got up and left.
0: Yeah, I knew you felt, I've seen the video, I've seen the clip. I can only imagine how proud you felt at that moment.
3: I was the great part is all I said was this was my thesis. I could not prove that it was right. And then Alan threw himself under the bus and told me, yeah, that's exactly what happened. It's like the end of a Law and Order episode when you get the perp into the interrogation room and you lay out what happened. And then they go, of course, that's what happened. You nailed me.
0: That's hilarious. Yeah, that. So when I finally got up when I got over to the gym yesterday and now saw all the guys in person, not Alan or Whitey or Jay, because they were doing the show. The show was live during the game, but I saw Brendan and Chris and Frankie and, we were all sharing laughs about that. Jeremiah was there. Sean was there. That's what we do. And, we are all just basically kind of laughing at it. They couldn't believe how much of a thing it had kind of become. I'm like, yeah, guys, it was totally harmless. We made some fun with it. But what was interesting, the only other thing that I learned that I felt was a little bit different, I remember when I heard that Jeremiah claimed that he said that, that didn't seem right to me, but it didn't matter. I mean, again, just to rephrase my part of it, I was in communication with Sean and Jeremiah. I knew they were in communication with our guys. Then the word was we're going to, we'll give PF Chang's more love, a chain restaurant, which was the only one. Only meal I had the whole trip that was at a chain, but
3: big mistake.
0: What's that?
3: Big mistake.
0: Yeah, but it was great. Great meal. Went over there. I said, fine, I'll meet you over there. And I just assumed they were coming, or I go, oh, what are the guys up to? I think that's how I said, oh, the guys aren't coming. What are they up to? And then I could have sworn Sean said, it doesn't matter. It came from those two. They came together, Sean and Jeremiah. And the thought was, they said they were having a team dinner. And that's when I'm like, what? Okay. So blah, blah, blah. Mentioned it to you. It becomes this big thing. The only other thing I thought I learned differently, I think Brendan told me yesterday, he goes, I was actually the one that said the phrase team dinner.
3: Oh.
0: I was like, oh, that's what he said. Now, again, now at this point, I'm like, I almost couldn't tell if he was just joking because like everybody's kind of been, and I go, you know what? It was just kind of funny, the whole thing. But for the record, to let everybody know, they did ask me if I wanted to join them for dinner last night.
3: Oh, pity invite.
0: Did I go? No. No, I didn't. It just didn't work out. The way the game was at a weird time, 3:00. They all had to do a ton of work. I came back to the hotel to do work and pack and get myself together. Just timing was off, and that happens quite a bit. That's the other thing that I have learned more and more as the years go on. If you have two people wanting to get together to do something, pretty easy to, hey, Chris, you and I want to meet up. We want to go to dinner or go somewhere. I want to go here. I feel like Mexican food. I feel like that. Like we will land on a decision relatively quickly, if not right away. Now we add Dave. We're probably good, but that's one more person. Okay. Now we add Whitey. Okay. Now there's four. Now we add, you know, pick your people, and you just start to get more and more people. It just gets more. No, I don't want to go there. I just went there. I don't want to do a chain restaurant. I want to do it. You know, all those things. And in the end, they ended up, I don't even know where they went last night, but they had a good time. They did their work. They went to eat. I went to eat. It was all one big happy family. But that was good investigative work by you, Chris.
3: All Alan had to say was when he was on with you, Jason, was, hey, yeah, sorry. It wasn't a team dinner, but I did say to the guys, like, hey, I would rather go here than PF Chang's.
0: Yeah.
3: And then everything was just like, we would have made fun of him there in the moment, but it's like, oh, come on, really? Oh, chain restaurant, ha, ha, ha. And then it's squashed. Yeah. It's over.
0: Right. Yeah. It was the phrasing. And then that's what actually caught my ear at the dinner. Like, team dinner? Wait, what? What? Yeah. But, you know, Whitey's texting me off, you know, like, I'm sorry. I'm like, it's no big deal. Literally, it's no big deal.
3: It's a very big deal. It's not a big deal. It's a very big deal.
0: They're the biggest of deals. Yeah. So, to their credit, and whether you're calling it a pity invite, I know they did ask me, which was nice.
3: To their credit, after they were shamed, they did decide to finally include you into something.
0: Okay. I see you're still the spoon. It's happening. But yeah, besides the game, it was a good day. It was a fun day. One last full day here in Vegas. I think people say that, and I know they're right. Like 3 to 4 days in Vegas feels like a lot longer. 6 nights, man, it's been, all of this has just been a blur, blending together.
3: And you're leaving early.
0: What do you mean?
3: Oh, this, like, you could be there through the whole week.
0: I've never done that. I think this is the longest I've stayed at Summer League. And usually kind of the way it goes, I try to get 3 games in, and just the way the schedule is played out, they played the very first night, which was awesome. Then they had 2 days off, which is kind of rare to play Sunday, and then another day off. So then it was just stretched out to play last night. Now they do play today, and their schedule, because they lost yesterday, they were one of the teams that's been eliminated from making the Final Four. They now know they play at Friday. I think it's 3:30. And the funny thing is, we were talking about, hey, look, Kings were getting a lot of love for, you know, their 4 games in the big gym. Yeah, Friday they're relegated to the smaller gym. And that's what happens when you play like you did when you're 1-2. They were perfect at one point this summer, counting the California Classic in the first game here, but not so much anymore after that one yesterday. But yes, they will play again today, and we'll have reaction to that tomorrow and so on and so forth. And the guys will have all their great coverage out here. But it's been quite the journey, quite the people watching stage, like we've been talking about from day one. But the time is coming to an end for NBA Summer League, at least for me. So we will discuss a lot of those things coming up. But let's go ahead and start off our show with Leading Off.
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4: Huge news. This is very important.
5: Here's cut number one.
0: That is in reference to, what do you think, guys? Yeah. The Kings played last night. Yesterday afternoon. They played the Nets. The Brooklyn Nets. A team that was basically as bad as the Kings in the regular season last year. A team that, you know, for as odd as this is, like if you have a regular season game and you lose to a team, we'll just pick the Denver Nuggets, and you played them on Tuesday of 1 week, and the very next week you're playing them again, the loss feels fresh. And sometimes you get the best out of the team. Let's say it's the Kings that lost to Denver. Now, they may not be good enough to beat them, but the loss didn't happen months ago. If it was a painful loss or a bad loss or whatever the case may be, but the main components of the loss are back playing the same main components of the Denver Nuggets. And usually you, whatever frustrations or things that you took away from that previous matchup, they're fresh. You remember them. You're able to adapt and adjust, and then you apply them. It's summer league. The wins and losses in the end aren't really going to be truly remembered unless you go on and win the whole thing. It's something that at least will be, hey, this team won the summer league this year and that year and so on and so forth. But the Kings beat the Nets in the California Classic. And it was almost like they were completely agitated, bothered by that. And everything that whatever went wrong in their minds, they adapted and adjusted to. But that was also the team that the way they defended from the get-go were like, man, they are all over Darius Acuff. Everything they're doing is scheming to slow him down and slow down this offense. And then the Kings kind of found their ways to get through that game and ultimately beat the Nets. Well, there's a couple things that were different. Wolf played for the Nets yesterday. Mikal Brown Jr., that's of significance, played yesterday. And they have quite a few guys on their summer league roster that were starters for the Nets. Much like, you know, at the end of the year, there's Neat Clifford playing a bunch. There's Cardwell playing a bunch. There's Maxime Reynaud playing at an all-rookie level. So they had quite a few of those guys. And they applied whatever was freshest in their minds and in their memories against the Kings. And there was just an edge to them. It looked like, for lack of a better term, that they wanted the game really badly. And as I'm watching them, I'm going, you know, all the things that the Kings want to be, or at least say they want to be, picking up 94 feet, really letting them feel you, the defense, man, the Nets, that was the blueprint. And it's summer league. They'll have different players for portions of the regular season than what we saw yesterday. And I was looking at that team going, man, they also have Keon Ellis. If their summer league squad defends like that, you mix in Keon Ellis. I don't know. I'm not expecting big things from the Nets, but maybe they're starting kind of their blueprint of the DNA of the team that they're trying to build. So as much as summer league, as I said, isn't about the wins and losses per se, it's about how you look. Kudos to the Nets. I thought they were awesome. Now, we don't care about the Nets. We're talking about the Sacramento Kings. In the same token, yes, the Nets were relentless. Yes, the Nets applied an incredible amount of pressure. Yes, the Nets made, you know, the Kings feel them, all that kind of stuff. But there's two sides to that. How do you break that pressure? How do you handle that pressure? And the way the Kings handled it, they threw the ball all over the gym. The Kings were awful with that. I mean, it was so frustrating to watch. Uninspiring, just because you're like, you know, if you miss shots or you make the right play, like you'll see guys break down a defense, get in the key, throw it out to the wing. Guy shoots a three, misses. Can't really be mad at that. You want them to make it. But you're like, they made the right play. That was the right decision. You're in the right spot defensively. You get the right rebound, whatever. It was out of sorts. They were a lack of rhythm. And I mean, at one point you're just going, how bad is this going to get? This is summer league. And the Nets just kept coming in waves and just dominating the Kings. Now, again, the Kings kind of found their footing at times as the game went along and would trim the deficit and find some offensive rhythm, break the pressure a little bit better. But it was the Nets. The Nets put their fingerprints all over that game, dominated the Kings. And again, like I said, kind of jokingly, but we can do it throughout the show. Make your overreactions to that, because by the end of the game, now you're going, if you're really looking at the big picture of the game, we wanted an efficient game from Darius Acuff. Well, that was better. Sharp was actually really good, but now we kind of point the fingers at the second year guys. Max had a rough day. Neek had a rough day. Cardwell had a rough day. They sat Mobo. So I know they're playing today. I have no idea now that they are quote unquote eliminated from, you know, getting to the final four. There is two games to be played still. They still have that. But are they going to approach it like, ah, we're not going to play our guys? Because some teams have shut down some players. Or are they going to say, no, we got to play. We got to clean up what we just did yesterday. So we'll discuss that. But that offering by the Sacramento Kings, not acceptable yesterday, whether it's summer league, regular season, playoffs, whatever. That was ugly. All right, let's get to leading off number two.
5: Cut number two.
6: Ruiz, who's never lost a game he's played for Spain. Poro, Olmo, the return, Pedro Poro!
0: Well, my World Cup pick is gone. Chris, you said yesterday who's hot.
7: It was great.
0: Who's hot, who's not? You mentioned how Spain was hot because they, or not, maybe it was France was not hot because Spain keeps beating them. Well, they did it again. Remember when they did that?
3: Eight
0: that
3: one out time? Of the 11 games that they've played.
0: Remember when they did that one time? They kind of wanted to do it again.
3: They did.
0: And they did. Spain beats France, got the first goal. And again, that was another one of those matches where it's like the next goal is going to be critical because obviously if it's 1-1, here we go. Let's see what happens. But when that second one happened for Spain, you're like, oh man, I think this is a wrap. And it was 2-0 final, Spain beating France. I know it was a upset, but not like in the grand pantheon. It wasn't like one of these great upsets of all time. Spain's really good. And they proved it yesterday. France was trying to get back to the cup finals. And so 2-0 Spain with the win. And we've got more World Cup today for the last spot in the finals. England versus Argentina. I think I remember yesterday, Chris, you probably didn't really care who won on this one, but you're rooting for England, I guess.
3: I guess.
0: Okay. Well, what's left? Spain, Argentina, England. You get one. Who would you prefer to win?
3: To win the whole thing?
0: Uh-huh.
3: Spain.
0: Okay. So Spain's your pick now. Do you think would they be the favorite in the final if it's Argentina? Would they be the favorite in the final if it's England?
3: It's funny. How well they played yesterday, I think they're the favorites.
0: Yeah, because I think naturally it might have been Argentina. They haven't been playing as dominant. They keep winning, which is what matters. But I agree. I think Spain, I think by the book, they would probably put Spain, but it'd probably be a close favorite if it's Argentina or England. But
3: Argentina has needed some help the last couple games.
0: A lot of help, right? Where's that today and what time?
3: 12 o'clock.
0: 12 o'clock again.
3: And okay. I believe it's in Atlanta.
0: Let me double check.
3: You know how I know that?
0: The way on that?
3: Do you know how I know they're in Atlanta?
0: How?
3: That's where the players play.
0: Dang, you got me on that one. Wasn't ready for that. Well done, Chris. Should have been ready for that, but I was not ready for that. What are your thoughts on the indoor elements of some of these matches? Mercedes-Benz Stadium in Atlanta.
3: In theory, I don't like it, but if it's going to be in Atlanta, it should be indoors.
0: Yeah.
3: Like, because the game with Norway and England in Miami, when it's like 80% humidity and 90-degree weather, that is just hell to play for 120 minutes.
0: Yeah, they were feeling that's for sure. But it's England, Argentina, noon today from Atlanta. World Cup continues, and then they'll get to the cup finals. Is that Sunday? Yeah, it'll be Sunday in New Jersey. All right, cut number three.
5: Cut number three.
8: And when it's all said and done, what we've decided is that Boston and Sacramento will now play on Tuesday night for the championship.
9: The Sacramento Kings look to make history and become the first ever two-time NBA Summer League champion.
10: Congratulations to the Sacramento Kings, 2014 Samsung NBA Summer League champion.
9: But first, they'll have to get through the Boston Celtics and the return of Peyton Pritchard, who is coming off a 92-point game.
11: Pritchard for three. And it's good. Peyton
9: Pritchard. Even though the Kings will be shorthanded.
12: Oh, Metu trying to take Omoruyi's soul. And oh, we got a little fisticuffs happening here. We don't want to see that.
9: They believe they have the personnel to force Pritchard to have an off night.
13: 4.5 left here in the third quarter. Book night against off night. Book night. Mano y mano. Advantage off night.
14: He's just too strong.
9: Some are saying,
15: since this game doesn't actually count, what exactly is your motivation?
9: Motivation? How about 2 Summer League championships in the past 7 years?
16: Right, but still, the game doesn't count.
9: Doesn't count? How about 2 franchises with the combined 18 NBA championships going head-to-head to determine who the greatest team of all time is? Does that do anything for you?
13: This is history in the making. You're going to want to tell your grandkids and their grandkids and their grandkids.
9: Tonight, the Kings will try to answer the age-old question. What happens in Vegas? A championship trophy coming back to Sacramento. First step, Summer League championship. Second step,
17: NBA World Champion Sacramento Kings. You feel me?
18: Yeah.

0: and the Boston Celtics. That was when it was real. This here is real. Kings took care of the Celtics a couple years ago. They did win that Summer League championship.
1: Shout out to Watkins with that video edit.
0: Always shout out to Watkins, who will be joining us later in the show about 8:30 or so from the Sack Shack. We look forward to that. The G-Man joins us at 9. We'll hear from Neek Clifford. We'll hear from some other guys from the game yesterday, but a sit-down with Neek, or a stand-up. I guess this one's not a sit-down interview. This is a stand-up interview. But we had a chance to talk to him yesterday as well. All right, so we got a lot to get to. More reaction to

0: Well, we lost Jason Ross right there. We're going to go to a break real quick, and hopefully he will be back after this.
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1: 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Here's Carmichael David and Jason Ross.
0: And once again, still no Dave. Dave is back with us next week. We look forward to that and his return. I know he's enjoying his time off. Chris, I think you were right about Dave. Like, I think in the location that they are on this portion of their trip, just less coverage, just less chances, I think, to get to social media. He's quieted down, hasn't he, quite a bit?
18: Yeah, I haven't seen much from him.
0: Yeah, so good. Good, good, good. I hope he's enjoying his time with his family, as he should. I will have a chance this weekend to be a part of a family reunion in New Orleans. And, oh, man, I haven't even looked. I know it's going to be rough out there. What do you think the temperatures are there, Chris?
18: 86.
0: Yeah, you know what's funny is, you know, we tend to go a lot of times around this time of year. And what cracks me up is watching the local weather. I'm like, what's the point? Because, like, I think the highs would be around 88. The lows would be like 84. And, you know, percent humidity is 80 something. Like, everything's in the 80s.
18: Oof. Just, I do not feel good for you.
0: Oh, man, it's warmer than that. 91, 93, 94. Low of 80, 81, 81. So it's a wider range, but yeah, it's humid. What did you see?
18: That's what I saw. Tomorrow, 93, Friday, 94. Scattered thunderstorms in 93 on Saturday.

0: I think we're back. Apologies about that. You got me, Chris?
1: Yes.
0: Yeah, there we go. I've been doing this every day for a couple days. For whatever reason, today we're having a few more issues, but we appreciate that. We appreciate all of you sticking through this. I was talking to you about humidity. How do you do with humidity?
1: Oh, terrible.
0: Yeah.
1: It's the worst.
0: That's one of the bigger challenges. So I'll see what that's like over the next couple of days in New Orleans, but it'll be fun to be around family. We got a family reunion this weekend. Nonetheless, a lot of baseball reunited yesterday for the Midsummer Classic, that one being played in Philadelphia. And the Phillies were good hosts, Philadelphia fans. I say good hosts. I don't know if they'll ever be truly deemed that, where they were booing opponents in the All-Star or Home Run Derby. But look, the National League got worked. It was a pitcher's gem by the American League. The one thing that's always funny about the way the All-Star game goes is there were three runs in the first inning, and Cody Bellinger got one of the big hits. It's just when you have to name an MVP in a game like that, it could be a pitcher, but they pitch one inning. A lot of times hitters get, you know, a few ABs. What was Bellinger's final stat line? Let's see. Cody Bellinger, 1-for-3 with 2 RBI, was named MVP. But do you give it to him? Do you give it to Vargas, who actually hit the home run, but the lead was already established? Do you give it to one of the pitchers? Which one is it? Is it Dylan Cease, who started the game and struck out 3 guys? I don't know. But the American League combined for 15 strikeouts, gave up just 3 hits, and they were spectacular. So pitching-wise, I've always enjoyed the baseball All-Star game. I think it's the one that's most true to the regular season of every sport. You know, football just gave up on it. They really don't even play the same game, and that's probably smart. You can't afford to have any kind of injuries. It's such a violent sport. Basketball, I know, has frustrated fans for years with the lack of intensity to the game, and now the league keeps trying to change it and make the more palatable. But baseball, it just is going to play as close to true as form as a regular season game. And now you have the best stars in the world out there. And that's where it's great when, for example, if Shohei was the starting pitcher like he was a few years ago, and he's going to pitch to the top of the American League order or the National League at that time. I mean, like, there's just, that's what you want to see, the best versus the best. And the one scary moment in the game was when a pitch high and inside hit Junior Caminero's, having an awesome year from the Rays. He went down. It was very, very scary looking. The good news is it seems like there wasn't a broken bone. Everything's going to be okay. He told the pitcher there not to worry. I think that was O'Brien from the Cardinals. And so that was a bad look, but in the end, there was nothing to see here. Everything ended up being okay. But man, that was a scary, scary situation. But nonetheless, baseball now will have another day off, I think 2, and then the season resumes for the weekend, and get the push for the postseason. As far as the A's, man, they just fell off the map. Giants have never been on the map, and it's really about everyone else. And then who will be buyers, who will be sellers come the trade deadline. All right, yesterday, the Kings had a dismal performance. That's how we all felt watching it here in Vegas. How did the players feel? Well, Dylan Cardwell is a very emotional player. You can see it when things are going well. It's fun to watch him and his antics, and it just, the love, the appreciation he wants from the fans, how hard he plays. Well, his spirit seemed a bit broken yesterday, like a lot of Kings fans. We'll let you hear some of his post-game reaction, what he had to say about the performance, and more as we continue here on Sactown Sports.
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12: 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And because we are committed to your case, we are as invested as you are in making sure you get the outcome you deserve.

0: The Kings led 2-0. It's rough when that's the peak of the game. But that was it. Then they got blitzed down big. And it just kept getting worse. Kings would call timeouts. Kings would try to make some adjustments. It was Nets, Nets, Nets. Nets controlled the game. Nets were the better team, obviously. But it was played under the Nets' terms. I do have to and want to give them their flowers for that. But we care about the Kings. And again, this is summer league. This is portions of what you're going to see in the regular season. And when things go well, you praise it. You try to envision what it could be for the regular season and what kind of impact some of those things can make. And when it doesn't go well, like yesterday, same thing. Like, okay, what cautionary tales are out there? We saw just an overall approach to shut down Darius Acuff, get the ball out of his hand, make someone else handle the ball. When he had the ball, there was always one, if not two, on him. How do you handle those screens? How do you handle creating space for him and space for the floor? And it felt like a lot of times they were trying to run their sets when, you know, ironically, you'd rather run your stuff. But when the other team is really making it difficult for you, they all honestly could have maybe gone to some of the basics and just say, you know what, let's just spread the floor out. And one of Darius's strengths is his ability to see things, to get some space on a dribble, his ball handling. But when they were involving Max and Cardwell and the post and Caravan and others, it just the amount of mistakes on simple post entry passes. I mean, the Nets were a bad team last year, but the team they put out there yesterday was just so long, so athletic. And you go, okay, well, that's fine. They had that last night. Well, the league is filled with that. So you can't just say, well, maybe the next team won't defend like that. And maybe that's the case, but there will be more teams that have that ability and even a better ability in the regular season than the Nets do. So it was disappointing on all sorts of levels. And yesterday was more of a disappointment and an indictment if we're just specific on one game analysis. The second year guys, and we're talking about Cardwell, Clifford, Max Reynolds. I mean, Max was great in the last game. And this one, kind of from the get-go, word was that Max was not in the best of mood. This doesn't mean that impacted his game on the floor, but who knows? We'll see if we can ask him about that. But with France losing the World Cup, he is ready to go to the game in his jersey and hype that his team was going to be the World Cup finals. They weren't. And then when you get to the floor, it was chippy. The Nets were talking a lot. Max was talking too. I mean, you can hear stuff down on the court, but your game is what talks the most. And he was off. The Kings were off. Cardwell was off. And speaking of Cardwell, our Sacktown sports crew had a chance to catch up with him post game, amongst others, a little post game scrum. Let's hear what his breakdown was. You know, again, a super passionate, excitable, fun loving guy. Doesn't sound that way post game last night.
1: Great game by the Nets, but we were just soft. We didn't play our identity. Okay. Yeah, we're just soft.
2: How hard is that swap? I mean,
1: it's terrible. I think it's like trying to build something for next year, getting punked. Can't let it happen again. So

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1: Yeah, we need more guys like that. It's like, regardless of the score, we go out there and fight. We can't keep losing the physical fight. It's two games in a row where we lost the physical fight, and at some point we got to fight back.
2: I'll just say, you guys played this team before and you didn't go your way tonight, but do you appreciate sort of that, like, a little bit of chippiness between these teams out there?
1: Yeah, we got to respond better. Like, I think that's played today is how we need to play 40 minutes, and we have yet to do that 40 minutes, and so. Like I said, we're gonna be better.
3: All right. Well, first and foremost, shorter answers. It's not fun to lose like that. Not fun to lose in the way he said, to get punked, and they did. And I think inside there, I think a lot of times, just as a general analysis, I think a lot of times when a team loses and loses in the way the Kings did, as far as the grand fashion, it was a blowout loss. A lot of times, like, people go right to the effort card. Oh, they didn't play hard. No, that's actually not it. That's not how I felt it was. I mean, the game had its effort. Yesterday was 100% about execution, or lack thereof, by the Kings. Now, the effort, intensity, physical strike first came from the Nets, but I saw the Kings, scrapping and getting into it. But Cardwell's like, let's be the first one to do it. Let's respond better in how we do it. And they didn't handle the Nets' intensity as well as they should have. Sometimes you can use that against the other team. When you execute, that can break another team's will. They pick you up full court, you pass, you break that, and you get easy hoops. I mean, that could be deflating. Instead, it was just the Nets dictating the terms of how the game was going to go, and they absolutely dominated. But I like what Cardwell said, for what it's worth. Now, it has to be applied. He was talking about bringing the effort, the intensity, not the effort, bringing the intensity, the physical nature, the just kind of the overall approach. And he was putting it, which is funny because we're going to hear from Summer League coach Chris Darnell, who puts the blame on himself. Cardwell's putting the blame on himself and the second year guys. Yeah, that's where you want the leadership. Like, second year guys are still really young at this, but this is the second run here in Las Vegas. And there's an advantage to have gone through it before, to have played regular season minutes in the NBA, to have played against the best of the best, and now you're playing down here. And, there's some great young prospects, but it's not the best of the best of the NBA. And so that's where you hope guys like Max and Neek and Cardwell would dominate. And there are stretches where I thought Max did a lot of that in the first game, but not yesterday. I mean, Max had as rough of a game as I can remember him having in a long, long time. I believe on the turnover number, I think he was around 7. And so that was kind of my point earlier, is really the emphasis on trying to get the ball in the post to Max or to Cardwell, and just throwing the ball all over the gym on cuts, getting doubled and pressured, and just not handling it with the best of execution. Now with Cardwell, as I watch him, look, we've talked about what his strengths are. He's a really good rim protector. You love his passion, his energy, his intensity. And I think when it's going well, that's really palpable, especially at home. I mean, he feeds off it, the fans feed off it, and it's very, very noticeable. But it was not going well. They didn't have the home crowd either. And even though there were more Kings fans there than Net fans, but when you're getting blitzed like that, the building lost its luster too. And you can't just rely on that. You could use that as an additive, but it was not, in this case, there at all. And so they got absolutely worked. And when, to me, it's the response. And in this case, the response was coming off their first loss, right? They had won the 3 games of the California Classic, for whatever that's worth, won the first game here in Vegas, and lost for the first time. And the Wizards got them. The Kings had a bad second quarter. Fine after that, fine before that, actually. Played a good player in Devonta and just never had a chance really to win that game. All right, they happen, but what's your response? And that, to me, is probably

0: in the grander scheme of things, the more frustrating thing is how they played out of a loss. And so they really, really got worked. And now with two summer league games left before the offseason is here and some more of the real work begins. And when I'm thinking of real work too, for a guy like Cardwell, if we're focusing on him in this segment, has to really work on refining that offensive game. It's not polished. He's a great putback, lob, threat. I know Henry earlier in the week, Henry Turner, talked about him as like, his potential area could be like a DeAndre Jordan type. Well, it took DeAndre Jordan a while to get there. And where he really blossomed was when he played with an all-star point guard in Chris Paul. Chris Paul has made DeAndre Jordan an all-star. He made David West an all-star. These guys, honestly, I don't know. David West maybe had a chance, but DeAndre Jordan's not making an all-star team without Chris Paul. So they won a lot, and he was getting a lot of lobs and numbers, and you know, he's still getting the rebounds and blocks, but he's getting his points because he had an elite point guard like that. Cardwell is not one that's going to create his own offense. It's better, but it's not there. And if it's not there, when you've got a guy like Sabonis who's so skilled offensively, and a guy like Maxime that's way more polished offensively and can step out and shoot some threes, where does Cardwell fit in? His difference is he's a good defender. Now, are the Kings going to lean on some defensive lineups, mix and match some defensive and offensive guys? This is the stuff the coaching staff has to figure out during this offseason. But a lot of work left and to kind of refine and polish for Dylan Cardwell. In the next hour, we will hear from a rookie, and that's Emmanuel Sharp. We'll hear his post-game evaluation. We'll have more evaluations from another day out here at Las Vegas Summer League, non-King stuff, and a lot of questions in Three for Madness revolving around the Sacramento Kings. Zach LaVine was in the building. Big deal or no big deal. We'll discuss that and more as we start the second hour coming up right here on Sactown Sports.
1: 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And when they said equipment, I'm sitting on the aisle, and Frankie and I just slowly turn and look at each other, and we almost held hands and say, hey, you know what? Whatever will be, will be.
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5: I'm Tamara Berg in the KCRV 3 Weather Center. It is Wednesday. It was hot yesterday. Today, we're going to do much of the same. Be prepared for the heat. The morning even running a bit mild. As we get into the afternoon, plan for highs in the range 100 to 105. Get the latest forecast on the KCRV 3 News.
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15: Any golfer would be thrilled to listen to Jack Nicklaus talk, and I had to tap the enthusiasm brakes a bit when I had a chance to interview him. But over the course of 40-plus years, Nicklaus wrote enduring words in Golf Digest magazine. Max Adler compiles some of the best. Nicklaus says, "When I putt, I hold my breath before initiating the stroke to keep my head and body still." About putting, he said, "I visualize the putter shaft as being extremely limber, almost as flexible as a length of rope, which means the only way I can get the club head to swing truly is to stroke putts very softly." He said, "The harder I want to hit a shot, the slower I try to begin the swing." About the game, he said, "The key to playing well is to understand who you are as a person and then manage that. I'm finding now more than ever that the game of a lifetime can give you the time of your life without ever striking a shot." Sounds pretty much like life itself. That's your Golf to Go. I'm Frank LaRosa.
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0: All right, we're going to get to Three for Madness here in just a moment as we start our second hour here of the show. Again, we appreciate you guys being here with us. 916-339-1140, text line. You can call in today as well anytime you'd like. 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Also, our YouTube chat. We got our groups in there. A lot of debates going on in there today about this Kings squad. It was a rough performance, and it's triggering some opinions, and we get it. That's what it should be. And, you know, you just hope that they're kind of sane and rational, and I'm guessing they're not, some of them, and that's okay. It was not a good performance. There's no other way to say it. Setting up some more of the show for you today, we will have Chris Watkins joining us at 8:30 from the Sack Shack. We also will hear from Neat Clifford. I had a chance to go one-on-one with him. He blocked my shot, but I did get an interview with him at 8 o'clock, and then also at 9, the legend, the longtime voice of your Sacramento Kings, the G-Man, Gary Gerald. He was in attendance. You know, Chris, we talk about that a lot. You know, I know Dave does too. It's like when you're disappointed, but they disappointed the G-Man. And no one likes to do that. It was a rough watch yesterday, that's for sure. So
18: a shameful performance.
0: Yeah, he's right. He is right. He knew it. It's almost like he knew it. So he was there watching. Bob Gerald was in attendance. Bob will join us later in the week. He's been out here all week and friend of the show and a great contributor. So we will check in with Bobby G later in the week as well. But it was rough. And so let's kind of dive into that a little bit more with Three for Madness question one.
19: Jason.
0: Yeah.
18: You and the Sacramento sports crew were courtside yesterday to watch that Kings game. How are you feeling while watching that?
0: I don't know. You got to get the proper descriptors, but it was beyond disappointing. It was frustrating. It was it was one of those things where you're going, and I said at the beginning of the show today, it's rough to watch bad regular season basketball, but watching bad summer league basketball is tough. And you just kind of go into the game, I don't know, with some anticipation to see how they'll respond after the other loss the other day. And just to watch them do things that you're almost just befuddled. You're going, what do you see there? What? Why are you making that pass? And it wasn't about missed shots or missed layups, missed dunks, missed terrible defense. I mean, there's elements of all of that inside every game. But it was almost looking like at times that they just couldn't function. And it was a helpless feeling. And you go, yes, the Nets are making the Kings do some of this, but the Kings were self-inflicted with so many turnovers. Now, there'd be an isolated play here or there where you go, wow, that was a beautiful drive by Acuff, or nice-looking offensive sequence, some incredible. There was one of the most incredible plays I've seen, to be honest. It was right down the sideline, or the down the court from us, and a play where Emmanuel Sharp was falling down while guarding a defender and kind of reached across his body, poked the ball away, and somehow it stayed in bounds and the Kings got the steal. It was just an incredible play to see in person. But, you know, those plays were few and far between. So kind of how was I feeling? I was sitting by Chris Watkins, who we'll talk to later, by Brendan, by Frankie. Sean Cunningham, just the Sacramento contingent was there taking it all in. And then you're just kind of people watching. You're looking at other people's reactions to this and you're just going, what are we watching? Who was it by us? Vijay Edgecombe, the second year pro from the Sixers. I don't know if he had a buddy on the team or whatever, but he was watching between the two teams. And then he was like, yeah, I've seen enough. So like they were just like chasing people away with the way the game went. So it was completely frustrating. It was, as we heard from Dylan Cardwell, and we're going to hear from more post-game reaction from Emmanuel Sharp coming up in our next segment, and a pretty, how do I want to put it? Contrite head coach in the summer league, Chris Darnell. He was clearly frustrated. You're going to hear that later. And yeah, I think you've got to take some of the approach that you would have of the regular season, because when the words that Scott Perry, that Doug Christie, that others will say, and it's kind of the buzzwords all the time, is culture. These are the habits that you're building in that culture. And again, one game doesn't break it down. One game doesn't build it up, but it's part of like the framing of what you want to be, what you want your identity to be. Can you have your G League team be great? Can you have your NBA team be great? Can you have everything that you do that you're trying to be? That's the culture they want. Now, obviously, it was a terrible day, but you still have to keep going forward and keep building those steps, those habits. And a lot of the things in the habit mode from yesterday, just they were gone. They weren't there. And the performance followed suit. So it was a tough watch. There's no other way to put it. You just felt like helpless watching him going, man, what's the silver lining, if there isn't? There doesn't always have to be, but it's kind of like how you look at things. Are you going to look at it and find the positive in a game, or is it going to all be bad? I know coaches will generally say when they go back and watch film, well, it wasn't as bad as I thought, or wasn't as good as I thought. It felt bad watching it. I'm sure if you guys watched it at home, it felt the same way, but in person it felt bad. Sometimes it doesn't quite match up with, maybe, you know, we've done post games or the next day where people are like, man, that was amazing, or that wasn't. And I'm like, it's not the way it felt at the gym. It felt that way here. It felt like it was rough. It looked rough, and they were just all out of sorts. So very, very tough watch yesterday, and next opportunity is today against Boston. Question two.
18: We praise the fact that Domantas Sabonis was in attendance the other night at the game. Well, Zach LaVine was in the house yesterday. Your thoughts on that, and what kind of year do you think Zach will have this year?
0: Yeah, I mean, again, I'll say some of the things that I said yesterday about having Domantas Sabonis, or the other day about having Domantas Sabonis in the building. Is it mandatory? No, not at all. But it's the look. It's the optics of it. And Zach LaVine had not been here yet, and the clear reason why was he was playing in the Celebrity Tahoe Golf Tournament. So the Celebrity Tournament in golf in Tahoe. And so he had a prior obligation, but I like that he came from there to here and was there to support his team. I saw several times he was sitting kind of with the Kings brass at one point in the first half on the opposite of the bench. And then he was sitting in the second half closer to the bench on the baseline. So the Kings had kind of a couple different locations where their personnel were hanging out and watching. And yeah, I saw Zach encouraging the players. I saw Zach encouraging Darius Acuff. And that's, again, back to the optics. He didn't have to be here, but I think it shows support. It looks good. I think the guys that he knows already, like Neek and Max and Cardwell, they appreciate that. And it's just knowing that, like, those guys here are playing the roles of the vets, whereas the team's real vets are guys like Sabonis and Monk and Zach LaVine. And so Zach LaVine was there supporting his team. And as far as the second part of the question, what kind of year do you think Zach LaVine will have? What's interesting is Zach is a guy that Kings fans have been frustrated with. And I think it's all associated to a degree with the best of the Beam team. That was with Mike Brown. That was with De'Aaron Fox. Those two guys, you know, Brown gets let go and goes on to win a championship, but is kind of tied to that group, which is tied to Fox. Fox is tied to LaVine and the trade. You know, you cannot like a trade, but doesn't mean you have to be down on the player. Now, there's elements of Zach LaVine's game that will help this team, certainly as an elite athlete, a good shooting guard. There are questions and have been continued questions about his winning player status, his defensive abilities. But I do want to see how his offense can relieve some pressure from Darius Acuff. We are seeing nothing but pressure being applied to Darius Acuff. And to be honest, at times that's tough to watch. But also in the long term, I wonder how much that's going to help him. It doesn't appear like it's derailing his confidence in any way, shape, or form. This is a confident player, which I love. His demeanor is probably the best thing about him at this present moment. And if you compare that demeanor and that unflappable, like, I don't care what you do to me, nature and confidence with the comfort in finding his way in the league, then they're really going to have themselves a player. He's not there yet, but he's got to go through it. He's got to go through it right now. And I think this is especially tough doing it in the summer league when he doesn't have the same kind of weapons around him and what other teams are attacking him with. I mean, literally, Brooklyn was either two on him right away or doing what they could to deny the ball. And all the stuff where the Kings would talk about guarding 94 feet, that's what Brooklyn was doing. And so the Kings would counter at times playing two point guards, even three, so that he could be off the ball and they could find him in other ways. And as the game went along, as far as the offensive game goes, Acuff had his best efficiency numbers. That's what we were all waiting for, right? In a game where the team was absolutely awful, there were some things there from Acuff that were encouraging. Now, that being said, this is about, like, what will Zach LaVine, Sabonis, Murray, Hunter, Monk, guys that have been in the league a little bit, I think they can all help relieve a little bit of pressure of Darius Acuff, of pressure off of Darius Acuff. I think that's going to be important for him in his growth. But also, I think it's, like I said, important for him to go through this to see how he can handle the kind of pressure that a team like the Nets applied. But Zach LaVine, I think it will be imperative for him to do his best that he possibly can on the defensive end, but really try to find that form as an offensive efficient player. Right now, we're not seeing Acuff being efficient So you don't want both of your backcourt guys showing inefficiency. If Zach LaVine can get those numbers that everybody kind of can try to strive to at 50, 40, 90, 50 from the floor, 40 from three, 90 from the foul line, that may be a little lofty, but he's played close to those levels before, and he's been a two-time All-Star. And can he just, go score. Go find the buckets. He doesn't have someone like DeMar DeRozan that's going to take some of the shots away. Acuff will, but Acuff also will need the help of Zach LaVine. And to have Sabonis back in the mix, we still haven't really seen those two guys play together that much. And what could that look like? So Zach, individually, it's an important year for him because, there's a looking at my own individual career, where it's going next, and I don't know that there's that much of a long-term with him in the Sacramento Kings. But he's also looking for that next contract. He's got a lofty one now. He opted in. He made what he thought was the right choice for him and his family. But I would say this, on the Kings side of things, they will play him, but they don't owe it to him because he is in the final year of a contract to go, hey, look, you opted to stay here. We appreciate that. We are going to utilize your talents. But if you are not performing, it's not in our, doesn't have to be in our interest to go, you know what, just because we're paying you that much and you're trying to likely play for your next contract, they don't owe it to him to play him. They owe it to him to play him if he plays like the All-Star two guard that he's been. And so the one thing, we've talked about this a couple times, that will truly be interesting is Malik Monk can play in the backcourt. Sharp right now is showing that he is the type of player. When you hear the pillars and the culture building and what Doug Christie's DNA is, that fits Scott Perry's pillars and certainly someone like Doug's DNA. He's younger, less experienced. He shot the ball really well yesterday, and he gets after it defensively. Not suggesting that he should start ahead of Zach LaVine, but Zach LaVine's got to, he's going to have some people pushing him. And I think competition and practice will be healthy. Competition in games is always healthy, and competition amongst your own team. These are good things. So to me, Zach being there, long and short of it, it was good that he was there. I'm glad he's supporting the team. He's ending in the final year of his deal. Could be a guy that's traded at some point in the season. Could be a guy that plays all the way through. And then it was kind of like, thank you for your time and your service, but I just can't imagine a scenario. This could be wrong, but right now, if I was leaning, I think this is the last year of Zach LaVine as a King, probably for both sides, right? I mean, Scott Perry didn't trade for him. He famously had some quotes about him before he got here, and I don't think they dislike him. There's nothing against him personally, and there's nothing really against him as a player. It's just you can see them trying to get into a younger realm, and they're not there yet. They're not yet there yet. Some other younger guys are showing some promise, but also some vulnerability, which is what you have in younger players. And some of the veterans are taking up a lot of the salary cap. So there's still some more cleaning to do in the breakdown of the Sacramento Kings. All right, question three.
19: Question three.
18: Kevin Durant took shots at both Colin Cowherd and Nick Wright on his Instagram account. Athletes taking shots of the media, fair or foul?
0: I know you're going to have a thought on this, Chris. What do you think about that? Just premise in general. By the way, the way Durant did it, went to Instagram, and kind of you'll see like sometimes when they'll have a picture of like five NBA legends, you're like, one's got to go. And then you're eliminating like between like Shaq, Kobe. I mean, just like amazing players. Like none of these guys need to go. But it was kind of like that. There was a bunch of media figures. Which one's got to go? And the Durant, you know, take that bleep Colin Cowherd or bleep Nick Wright or whatever he added to his Instagram. Like, that guy's got to go. What do you think about that, just premise in general?
18: I think it's case by case.
0: Mm-hmm.
18: Ironically.
0: What do you mean by that?
18: Well, like, if someone takes an unfair shot at somebody, I think you should be able to... come back at them. But like, I think, but then you've got Kevin Durant, who appears to live on social media, but pretends that he's not on it. I think he needs to step away from social media.
0: Yeah.
18: But at the same, but at the same time, what he did of just turning it on its end and doing what everybody else does to athletes and then him, I don't think that was that bad.
0: No, I don't think it was bad at all. Kevin Durant's an interesting case study because you're right. He's had burner accounts. He has seemed to be bothered publicly and maybe not as publicly about what people say about him. I would love to just say my opinion. This is me. Like you said, Chris, stay off social media. Where's the win here? Why do you care what people say? But I think people do in general. Like, I think that's the easiest thing. Who cares what they say? Well, they are talking about you positively or negatively. I don't think you can tell someone how to feel. If it bothers them, it bothers them. You can tell them, try not to let it bother you, but a lot of times that's what goes on. But I'm not a fan of the interaction overall, but also you're right. Media can just come in and take free shots and run away in some sense. And where I would say the case by case part, Chris, that I appreciate that you said, because I think about this is on the flip side where there's been a couple things lately from someone like Stephen A. Smith, where it's almost like he's challenging the athlete in question. Just like, do you know who I am? Do you know what I can do? And then I'm like, well, what are we doing here? Are you trying to ruin someone's career? What can you do? What are you trying to do? You don't want to get into this with me. That kind of thing. I don't like that when media people like are ready to battle. And is it to, well, Stephen A. Smith doesn't need more attention, but I never liked when he started doing that. Now, if he's paid to make his opinions, you could disagree with his opinions, but when he's starting to go back, you know, I feel compelled to say this, and he goes out on his own time. And like, I think who was he going after? Like Jaylen Brown and a few other people. It's like, come on guys, what are we doing here? I don't like that when media people do that. But when athletes have the forum, which they do, and some will just completely stay away, and that's fine. I mean, I think it's also the same with anybody on social media, and that could be a athlete, an actor, a singer, a famous figure that, you know, someone just comes attacking them. Then you'll see people famously clap back and they can get praised for that. Maybe that's what the person wanted. I don't know. I never know what the intentions are of someone that's going after you. Now, in this case, this is media people, and they're paid to make an opinion, but I find it interesting. Is Chris, do you think Durant is the one, is like the poster child that seems to be most bothered or most impacted by what people say about him?
18: Oh, yeah.
0: Is there someone else we're missing?
18: No, I can't think of anybody. Because he's the one that feels like goes after people, and he'll go after just like a random fan that's got like 30 followers.
0: Yeah. Yeah, where, you know, we wouldn't have really known about that unless Durant made it a thing. And now Durant sees it, obviously. The fact that athletes may get burner accounts, that's wild to me. That's wild to go to that step, because now you're trying to do that to what? Protect your image? It's like, oh, I don't want this person. I don't want them to know that I'm going after them or saying these statements. But then if you get identified that you have a burner account, it's like, man, what are we really doing here? But in the grand scheme of things, yeah. I mean, it's not going to bother Colin Cowherd any. It's not going to bother Nick Wright any.
18: And here's those the thing, guys, too, is you just like put them up. You like, people are now, we're talking about Colin Cowherd and Nick Wright when we weren't going to talk about Colin Cowherd and Nick Wright.
0: Not at all. You're right. Not at all. We weren't even going to, I mean, it's just another topic of, you know, here's an athlete that, yeah, they have the right, they have the freedom, they have the ability. And we, you know, this goes without saying, we've progressed in some sense, and maybe we've regressed in others, but you know, the way it used to be back years ago was really that there were columnists, there were beat writers, like the stuff that you would hear said about athletes was basically done in print, in an article, on the newspaper. Maybe every once in a while someone might have a blog. I mean, like you just kind of go through the progression, then sports talk radio started to happen. Like there's just different things that stages of it now. And now people can have their own platforms on their own social media. They can have their own podcasts, and things get back to athletes. And Chris, you and I know this. We have had a couple different things that have been happened through our radio station over the years, that more times than not, when an angry athlete has called in, which it has, it's happened very few times, but it's happened more times than not, I think they hadn't heard what was said accurately, but someone told them what was said and it wasn't quite spot on. Don't you find that to be the case? If you know what I'm getting to?
18: The one I do know of was Brad Miller, and he was listening to Carmichael mm-hmm. Dave's show after a game.
0: Yes.
18: And people were calling in saying like, hey, he can't care about what other people are saying about him. To which he called up Dave and said, I don't care what other people are saying about me.
0: Yes, I do remember that. That was the night show, correct?
18: Correct.
0: Yeah. Yeah. So, I remember years ago too, I think Kenny Thomas called in one time because he heard what was said. I think it was with the afternoon with Grant and Lamb. And then it was like, that actually wasn't what was said, but, and by the end, it was all smoothed out. And so you take that from like the print version in the, you know, 1900s, all the way back in the 1900s to when sports talk radio started to develop to now, then you get to blogs and social media and podcasts. And now there's just so many more platforms, so many more people talking about people. And yeah, some athletes just completely stay away. I wonder how many athletes you think, Chris, have their social media controlled by someone else.
18: Oh, a lot.
0: Yeah. But whereas like Durant, I think it's just like, no, I got this. I'm on it. I don't want.
18: Yeah. He probably should have someone take care of his social media.
0: Yeah. Don't put out my thoughts. Just let me take care of it. And that's the way he wants to do it. Right. Everybody's got their right to do it the way they want to do it. All right. That's three questions, three answers, and three for madness. Still to come on the show at 8 o'clock. Remember, we will be, showing and airing our interview with Neek Clifford. Talked to him yesterday out at the arena. We also will hear from Summer League head coach Chris Darnell about the absolute frustration of the Kings' performance yesterday. Chris Watkins will join us from the Sack Shack at 8:30. And then the G-Man, Gary Gerald, 9 o'clock. You're live from Las Vegas. So still a lot more show to get to, a lot more reaction to the Kings. And we'll hear what Emmanuel Sharp had to say. We heard an emotional and frustrated Dylan Cardwell. What's the breakdown from the rookie, Emmanuel Sharp, who did have a good game yesterday? We'll hear his post-game reaction next.
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21: I'm Tamara Berg in the KCRV3 Weather Center. It is Wednesday. It was hot yesterday. Today, we're going to do much of the same. Be prepared for the heat. The morning even running a bit mild. As we get into the afternoon, plan for highs in the range 100 to 105. Get the latest forecast on the KCRV3 News.
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0: Vegas, thanks to Power Business Technology, copiers and printers for your office needs, is all things Kings, all things NBA being covered. We've had it here in the morning for several days since late last week, and the Drive Guys will be here all of the rest of the week. So we've got you absolutely covered here. Kings will play again today. They did play yesterday, but some could argue, did they really? It was rough. We'll get into some post-game reaction from that in a moment. Chris, you told me something in the break that certainly caught my attention. Something I don't remember from before, but you said it's back. And what you are referencing is, what is this? Some sort of Olive Garden pass? What's going on here?
1: Yeah, so there's a pass that you can get from Olive Garden to where for, it's $100, and you can get 13 weeks of pasta for free.
0: Any other kind of catch in this? I mean, $100 is pricey, but not for if you get unlimited pasta for 13 weeks.
1: I can't. So what we were talking about, like, oh, is can you get it to go?
0: Yeah.
1: But I am not able to find that information.
0: Okay, because I'm thinking, again, not that they'd let you take, you know, 10 entrees home, but could you go, in theory, if it was just me, and I'm going,
1: oh, here we go.
0: Like, I'm going to spend... Okay, what do you got?
1: Never-ending pasta pass is redeemable only when dining in at Olive Garden and may not be redeemed on to-go or online orders.
0: So, and is that, I'm assuming, for one person?
1: Yes.
0: Okay. Yeah, I guess when you calculate that, I mean, 13 weeks is a long time, but I think if you went... Based on getting what the unlimited salad and breadsticks, right? When you're there as well, just that's part of their everyday thing. If you went four times, doesn't that pay for itself?
1: Well, their never ending pasta bowl, which they're selling now, is $15. So okay. I think you'd have to go six times
0: in 13 weeks.
1: In 13 weeks. I mean, but that six times is more than I've ever gone to Olive Garden combined.
0: I'm trying to think. I have gone to Olive Garden. I have taken it out a decent amount. I mean, yeah, a decent amount of times. Well, that'll be something like, we'll go, oh, I'll just go pick it up. They bring it to your car.
1: I was raised in a spaghetti factory family, Jason.
0: Spaghetti factory's good. Well, I was raised in a family where we cook pasta at home for the most part, but
1: didn't you also have to go down to the river to wash your clothes too? Uh-oh, I think we lost Jason.
0: Well done. Did people do that?
2: I paid my taxes!
0: Go down to the river to wash your clothes?
1: Yeah, in one of those washboards.
0: I invented that, Chris. Well done. Better than what we saw yesterday from the Sacramento Kings. Honestly, brutal performance. But the shining star of the game was Emmanuel Sharpe, his defense, his intensity, his shooting. I mean, he's got that combination of what you want defensively, but it's not just a one-sided element here where it's more of a well-rounded player. There's such a intensity about him, but he also can find the way to get off his shot. He's a good three-point shooter. He's been making his shots. He did yesterday, led the team in scoring. But here's what he had to tell the Sactown Sports crew and others gathered yesterday post-game after the loss.
3: Obviously not the result. It's a team you guys bought, but if you could maybe speak to how you're feeling out there, to your development so far with the Kings, sure.
4: Good. You know, I think I'm just getting, you know, more comfortable the more we play. You know, the team's still trying to get on the same page, but, you know, I'm trying to do what I can to help them, whether that's, you know, be vocal, you know, try to get them energy, be trying to be that spark off the bench. Just trying to do whatever I can to help.
3: What was some of the post-game messaging like in directions for the guys in there?
4: We got to be better.
3: Where do you kind of see that? Is it the whole physicality? Or it's...
4: Yeah, I think it's physicality. I think we came out soft these past two games. So I think that's where it kind of starts. You know, we kind of are losing the game in the first quarter, and then we're having to play catch-up the rest of the game. So we're shooting ourselves in the foot.
5: Chris said he didn't watch it as close. Just kind of wanted to wear it on you.
2: get to play quickly tomorrow and kind of, you know, not have to dwell on it, but how much are you looking forward to that, maybe getting past what happened today?
4: Yeah, I mean, it's another opportunity. I think that's the big difference between college basketball and the NBA. You know, it's quicker turnarounds. You got, you know, another chance to redeem yourself, so you can't dwell on it too much. You know, but I hate losing, so, you know, it just sucks. But, you know, we got to get better. You know, it's not the end of the world, but, you know, there are signs. You know, it's telling us what we need to work on and what we need to be better at. So we're going to watch film and improve.
2: Those turnovers are kind of contagious?
4: I don't think it's contagious. I think it kind of just speaks to the whole mentality of how we came out. You know, we had, I think, 10 turnovers in the first quarter. So that's us. You know, we got to clean it up.
5: Is there some part of your game that you're trying to work on throughout this first week game that you feel like has come to life, and then maybe something that you're trying to improve?
4: No, I'm just playing my game. I'm not really trying to work on anything or trying to do, you know, certain things. I'm just playing defense and giving energy.
2: Just really made of just this experience. I mean, going from something like California Classic, having the benefit that a lot of teams Kings can learn, everybody a little bit more, and you're kind of midway through it now.
6: 23 points.
4: Yeah, I mean, it's just getting a lot of different looks from different teams. So I'm kind of just, you know, seeing how everything works, the reffing, you know, what works, what doesn't work, you know, how some of these teams are playing us, you know, with the physicality, kind of just taking bits and pieces from every game and learning.
2: I'm curious, I mean, you've always been known as like an intense player, someone who can bring it on both ends of the floor. Do you try to do anything different than what you did in college on that end, especially the way the physicality is here? Do you try to step that up?
4: Nah, I mean, I'm going to do exactly what got me here. You know, I think that's where some guys go wrong, is that they get to this level and then they try to do something different. You know, who I am as a player is what got me here. So I'm going to, you know, continue to do that and just improve on, you know, who I already am as a player.
7: What do you think that's sort of the style of basketball? Less, I guess, style, not like how you guys are playing, but the difference from, you know, teams that are kind of thrown together fairly quickly here in summer league and how chaotic it can be compared to what you were dealing with in college.
4: Yeah, I mean, it is different, but it's more or less the same thing. You know, we got to have the same principles. You know, we all got to play hard. We got to play together, and we got to, you know, enjoy it and, you know, listen to what game plan coach has put out for us. Because, you know, this is basketball at the end of the day. You know, I think college was just more organized with the roster, but nonetheless, it's all the same. You know, we all got to go out there and compete together. You know, we've practiced before we came here, so we have. It's not like this is a brand new team. You know, we've played with each other a little bit, and we're used to each other by now. So I think it's just about executing and you know, just bringing it every day.
2: What's the mood in there? I mean, I can't imagine. You know, we're happy, but I mean, big picture kind of things for you guys. I mean, it's only your second loss. This one obviously hurt a lot. Just how do you kind of describe what that was like?
4: You know, nobody's happy. You know, we just lost by 30. So we know we got to be better. You know, we're taking CD's coaching well, and, you know, we're just trying to improve game to game.
5: This might be the wrong time to ask this. You guys are so focused on winning and your competitors, but what has it been like to just bond with your teammates kind of off the court?
4: Good. You know, we're getting more comfortable day by day, and I think that's just going to, you know, get even better, you know, the more time we spend with each other. So that's good to be around this group of guys. You know, they're all great guys. You know, I love being around them. You know, we just got to put the pieces together on the court.
7: Looking forward to tomorrow if you and Chris are both out there.
4: Yeah, facts. I might check him in the ribs a couple times. But, yeah, it'll be good to compete against him. Him and Los.
2: He won't do it to you.
4: I hope not. But, you know, I saw – it's friendly competition. You know, once we're all cool, but once we get in between them lines, you know, we're trying to kill each other.
7: I appreciate you. Sorry if you're going to ask this, but having everyone from Houston here, just around here, I know that...
6: Again, this is Emmanuel Sharp post-game comments.
7: What does that mean?
6: Nets of the Kings, 150-80.
4: It means a lot. You know, it brings me so much joy watching them play, watching them succeed. You know, the other day when Chris hit that game winner or the game tying shot, you know, the pass was from Milos. So just, you know, seeing them two playing together, having fun, succeeding, and then, you know, watching Kingston do his thing with the Hawks, it means a lot. And then I was just watching Malik Wilson playing on the Sixers, so just seeing the whole Cougar players here, it just shows to, you know, Coach Sampson and what they have going on over there, and, you know, they produce NBA talent, and you know, everybody's succeeding here, so it means a lot.
7: Thanks, guys, appreciate it.
0: Yep. All right, so Cougar takeover here in Las Vegas with the Houston Cougar team. And again, another game another impressive performance. About the only, I mean, if you're really looking for bright spots in just an abysmal game, it would definitely be Emmanuel Sharp. Let me find you his final numbers. I knew it was good. Oh, yeah, it was good. 23 points, 7 of 12 shooting, 6 of 11 from 3. And it feels like, it's not like he's not a good offensive player, but if you get offensive production from him, it's just an added bonus because he's everywhere. He just creates havoc. 3 boards. He added 4 steals, a block. His turnover total was a bit high at 5. And while he was on the floor in a game that the Kings lost by, what was that final number? 32 points. When he was on the floor, and keep in mind, it's a 40-minute game, and he played 23 minutes of it. When he was on the floor, the Kings, he was a minus 6 compared to losing by 32 points. So when he was on the floor, he was making an impact. He was keeping the Kings. He helped get them back a little bit into the game. There was never really like enough of a run where you're like, here they come. They're going to do this. They lost every quarter. But the second wasn't as bad. Third quarter, they lost by a point. It's just that first quarter absolutely crushed them. And they were playing chase from that point on. Never could catch up. I would say the other small highlight would be that by the end of the night, kind of quietly got there. But Darius Acuff, 9 of 18. So he had that 50% game, 2 of 6 from 3, 4 of 6 from the foul line, 5 assists, 5 turnovers. That's too high. 1 steal, 1 block, 26 points. It was the second year, guys. I mean, Max had just 3 points. Now, he didn't play a ton, but still, the impact was there. 3 points and 7 turnovers. Cardwell in 20 minutes, 8 points, and then E. Clifford just 2 points. So the guys you kind of expect in the summer league to help carry you didn't. And then the collective mess of just turnover city where the Kings by the end of the night, yeah, 28 of them. Man, that's just an awful, awful number. All right, when we come back, we'll get some more observations from what's going on out here in summer league from a full day of action yesterday. There's more action today. And at the top of the hour, my conversation with Nate Clifford. We'll hear from summer league head coach Chris Darnell, Chris Watkins at 8:30, and the G-Man, Gary Gerald at 9:00. As we continue our show live from Las Vegas, right here on Sactown Sports.
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0: Show continuing here from Vegas, as you heard. Jason Ross here. Chris Verlot back in Sacramento. Chris, I was thinking about you yesterday. I was walking through the hotel area here downstairs by the casino, and I saw one person. Is it one? No, there's two people there. Excuse me, two. At the craps table, and I'm like, oh, this is the game Chris would play besides blackjack. Right? You don't play anything else, really, do you?
1: Oh, yeah, I'll play blackjack.
0: No, I mean, that's what I said, blackjack and craps, right? Roulette?
1: I won't do roulette. I'm trying to think.
0: Do you do slots at all?
1: Occasionally, if I see one that I like.
0: Yeah, if I see one that I like.
1: Have you played Big Bucks Monopoly yet? Big Bucks for Monopoly. Oh,
0: go look at that. Does that look like a fun one?
1: Yeah.
0: Oh, well, I don't have much time left.
1: I get 10%.
0: What's that?
1: I get 10%.
0: Of what I win?
1: Yeah, it's finder's fee.
0: How about of what I lose?
1: No, finder's fee. No,
0: finder's fee. There you go. What is it called? Big Board Monopoly?
1: I think so. Big Board Bucks Monopoly.
0: Okay, I know they've got a lot of different versions of Monopoly out here, or, you know, in

0: stages could be an impossible big wins there. So, yeah, they're doing just fine out here. But anyway, I went by the craps table. I go, oh, should I really just like watch and get a better idea? But I chickened out. I probably should have. I had some time yesterday and didn't do it. But
1: what was the table limit?
0: You know what? I didn't even see. I was just watching what they were doing for 30 seconds, probably maybe one roll. And I was like, all right, I don't entirely understand it. I have a somewhat of a grasp, but I just would feel too much of a novice and feel like I wouldn't know what I was doing at all. I don't like that. I would have to be with someone that definitely knew what they were doing, and that would be you. But our final day here in Vegas, again, a reminder that the Drive guys are here and the digital team all through the rest of the week. Kings will play again today. They'll have one final game. They do have that scheduled now. That is Friday before they're done. And then they wrap it up and head to their off season. And I think the next, you know, month and a half to 2 months, let's see, camp will probably open up in September. The NBA schedule should come out in August next month. And I'm sure there's going to be some discussion between front office types and coaching staff of what they want each individual player to work on. I'm sure they did that at their exit meetings in April, probably worked on some of that in the summer. I mean, you look at a guy like Cardwell and Max, I think they're actually in terrific shape. They've worked on their bodies. They'll continue to do that. I think it's also important to get a little bit of a break just to like a mental reset. I think about, you know, like Sharp and Acuff and Caravan, who, you know, played into the tournament, and then from the tournament probably got themselves ready for the combine, then they're drafted, then they come, you know, to travel and up, you know, root their lives and come to Sacramento, then they're in Vegas, and then they can finally exhale. So, and if you heard that conversation with Alex Caravan, I think that was yesterday or the day before, that's kind of, he's waiting and excited for just a little bit of a breather, and then yeah, back to work. I mean, these guys are going to work a lot, work hard for next season, and they need that work. And we'll get more into that coming up at 8 with Nick Clifford and certainly Summer League head coach Chris Darnell will let you hear those conversations. But first, just some other evaluations as we are now starting to wind down here in the final portions of the competitive part of Summer League, because the top four teams make the mini little final bracket, right? And it's pretty easy to go. If you win, the two teams that win face each other in the finals. Kings were in that spot last year, won that first game, ultimately lost to Charlotte in the championship, and the Hornets are the defending champs. Hornets will not defend again because they lost a couple games. They will take on the Kings on Friday. So everybody else gets that fifth game, and it's kind of spread around, and some teams can get as many as six if you win your fifth game in that Final Four tournament and then get in the championship. So there's more basketball to go here, but more observations from another day yesterday, kind of league-wide. It was interesting that the Wizards, and there was speculation about this after they beat the Kings, that they would shut down A.J. DeBonta for the rest of Vegas, and that was confirmed. That's exactly what they did. I wouldn't say he could always use more reps. There's nothing wrong with that, but you don't want to risk any kind of injury. He's looked every bit the part of a number one pick. He's looked good. He's looked really, really good. And maybe even better than I thought. I think everybody, the other kind of thing that I feel like has been confirmed here for the time being, and I think this will be another reminder of how drafts go, how mock drafts go, but everybody here still really feels like there's the tier of the top four players. And of course, you know that to be DeBonta, Peterson, Boozer, and Wilson. And those guys have all done their part here. But it just looks talent-wise like those guys are a level above, at least today on July 15th, 2026. And as we've pointed out many, many times, that's what it might look like at the beginning of drafts. But these careers go for a long time. How do they change? How do they, what's the shaping and morphing? Do guys get traded early, get in the right spot, and then blossom somewhere else? So there'll be a lot of things to monitor, but I think of the evaluation right now of this last draft class, which was deemed to be good, is living up to that hype so far. The top four have separated and they look the part. Caleb Wilson had another, 19-8 yesterday. He played, he's worked on his jump shot. He's incredibly athletic, has probably still one of the best dunks of the summer league here a couple nights ago. Boozer, and the Grizz got a win over the Warriors. He looked good again. And, you know, Peterson missed the last game. Wonder if he'll be shut down. Wonder if some of these other guys get shut down. And wonder a little bit about the Kings. I mean, not that they've got the same

0: status of player at the moment, but will they shut down Acuff for today and the final game, or will they keep having him play? There's arguments to be made for both, but I think the evaluation of what we've seen of people out here is kind of the front end of the time in Vegas is the hottest for the most players playing the most competitive basketball. You get to the back end from teams that have been eliminated, and then you can just tell almost like, hey, they want to finish the process, get through this with some positives, but also the most important part out of here is getting out of the Vegas trip unscathed on the injury department, because it's the last thing, the absolute last thing you would want is any kind of injury, and certainly any kind of significant injury to one of your players that you're expecting to be involved in the next season. So Vegas will continue to do this. It continues to be an amazing show. I've always encouraged people to come out and check out Summer League if you are a hoop junkie, just because of the casual nature of it. The games still can be kind of fun. Now, sometimes you don't have the best of games, or you're watching a game, you're like, I don't even know of anybody out here. That can be the tough part. But when you've got some names that you know, and the level of play is pretty good, this is great. And you're just sitting around basketball dignitaries, and it's a who's who of people that are hanging around, which is fun. It's fun to be a part of that mix. All right, when we come back, we get to the 8 o'clock hour. And as we said, in the 8 o'clock hour, we get some more thoughts on who's hot and who's not. Some more from the Sack Shack, our Sacktown Sports pad, where the guys have been hanging out. Chris Watkins will join us at 8:30. But up next, a guy that will explain what's going on with his game a little bit. I had a chance to talk to Neek Clifford. I think there's some pretty telling things here in this interview, because Neek has been critiqued. And he has not played as well as a lot of fans have wanted, as well as he would have wanted. And he's trying to find that balance between stepping on the gas, being more aggressive, but also how he's, one of his skills is that he lets the game come to him, and he's a good observer of things and kind of finds his lane. So he's still adjusting on that. We'll talk to him about that. And we'll hear a very frustrated coach from the Summer League, Chris Darnell. That's all coming up here on Sacktown Sports.
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Ladies and gentlemen, we are halfway through the week. Your week! So right now, I need every single listener on their feet. Callers, texters, YouTubers, make some noise for Sacramento's favorite sports morning show, Carmichael Dave, Jason Rowe.

0: Thank you, Fresh. Get him going, Fresh. We appreciate him. We appreciate you for checking us out here on this morning, Sacktown Sports. Chris, one of our texters from the 916. Chris, can you teach me how to play craps too?
1: Maybe sure. You bring the money and I'll tell you exactly what to do.
0: I'll tell you exactly how to spend it and where to put it right in Chris's pocket. Actually, what is the etiquette on that? So if we went to a place to play and you were helping out and I don't know, you helped win me some money. I would assume you'd be playing as well, but if you weren't, if you were like, yeah, place your bet on here or place your bet there or do this, do that, shouldn't there be some sort of reciprocation?
1: No.
0: Like, what's the etiquette?
1: No, they're not for that. I will say, though, is if someone gets on a particularly good roll, like you should help out the roller. And that could be either like sending him like a few chips or maybe making a bet for them. Like one of the things I like to do is if like say the number's six and the roller has gotten me a bunch of points and stuff like that and I'm doing really good, what I might do is like, hey, I'll put $10 on the hard six for the roller.
0: Okay. I think I'm getting that. And if it's on six, what you just don't want then is a seven, and you want the six. Well, like, how's it go?
1: Yeah, so a hard six, you're betting basically. You are betting on a 3-3 roll, and so you get pretty good odds for that. So that's just what you need.
0: It hits.
1: But if you hit a six that isn't 3-3, then you lose the bet.
0: You lose the bet. Gotcha.
1: But then the idea of if it's the point, then you're already getting money from the point. So it's not that bad of losing the hard six.
0: Yeah. So if I remember right, like the first roll establishes the point. Is that right?
1: Correct.
0: Okay. And then whatever that is.
1: You have to get the point before a seven.
0: Gotcha. Okay. I think. Certainly not an expert. Oh, someone says if you, teach me how to play 25%. Well, that's a lot.
1: Oh.
0: You'll definitely take them. And teach them how to play.
1: It's hard to find like a reasonable table anymore, though.
0: That's true. That is true. And yeah, I would just want a beginner table just to learn.
1: So learn a little tricks. A lot of them, especially in Vegas, a lot of them in the mornings will be like, hey, if you come here, we'll teach you how to play. So like 10 a.m., like craps teacher, whatever.
0: Craps 101.
1: Yes.
0: We'll teach you the craps. Yeah. Well, still a long way to go on that, but you have someone else that is willing to join the Chris Farlad craps teaching seminar. Blackjack, you and I have played that before. I think we're both pretty well versed on blackjack.
1: Yeah. The only thing I think that we have a difference is I will stay on a 16 if a seven is showing.
0: Oh, that's the number you stay on?
1: Yeah.
0: What is that?
1: Just if a seven is showing.
0: What's the logic behind that?
1: Because like say if eight's showing and so you're basically thinking 9-10, 9-10 or ace, then you're done. If a nine is showing, then 8-9-10. So like seven, you need an ace or a 10. So there's the odds
0: cards that help them.
1: They're better odds that it's not there.
0: Yeah. Isn't the 50-50, or maybe someone out there that is more of an expert would be able to explain this. What's the rule on a 12 with a 2 showing? You are supposed to hit, right?
1: You are supposed to hit.
0: Okay. Is it the same if you have a 3?
1: I don't know.
0: Or if you have a 13, excuse me, and they have a 2?
1: Those are the ones I don't know.
0: Yeah. Because I know there's like...
1: Like 4, I feel pretty confident in staying.
0: Yeah. Oh, for sure. Yeah, 4, 5, 6, you're like, you just got to park it and hope they bust. And you just hope you get good cards from the beginning. That's what the Kings didn't have yesterday from the beginning. They just got punked, absolutely punked. That was the words from Dylan Cardwell earlier. We also heard from Emmanuel Sharp. He was a little bit more, took it with, hey, it's a summer league game. Not like it's no big deal. He was not loving the way they played, but, you know, people internalize things and take games a little bit differently. Now, granted, Sharp had a good game individually, but the team did not. But I think you're going to find it here with the Summer League head coach, Chris Darnell. He was not pleased in the slightest. I've found him to be pretty engaging, pretty good answers. But and not that there's anything wrong with the answers here. I think it's just more of a state of how he felt after the game. And so let's hear that conversation with the media yesterday. Here's Summer League coach Chris Darnell. Oh. Is it freezing on us? Well, we will continue to wait to see what we get from Chris Darnell. Yeah, we'll get an update from Chris. I know he's working on a couple things there, but we do have that audio coming your way. We're going to hear from Nick Clifford, too. I got a chance to get, I don't know, about 7-8 minutes with him yesterday and had the chance to sit down with Jonathan Mobo, certainly with Alex Caravan. And this was over at the arena, kind of a post game, but I didn't really want to get into the game per se because, I mean, look, that game was awful, but there's still some more of a deeper dive into Neek into year two, what his expectations are, what the things he's worked on, what he's going to continue to work on. And he'll talk a little bit about his struggle about being a vet here in year two, but also still being new at this and just trying to find that comfort lane where it's a guy that really is a smart player that just kind of feels the game, but hasn't been able to figure out that aggressive nature of needing to attack more. And he's working on it. He's working on it. All right, let's go ahead and revisit that. Let's hear what Coach Chris Darnell had to say to the media yesterday.
2: Hello.
3: Any silver lining from that
2: run? No, I don't think so.
3: What do you say to him? I know that the half was very brief. Guys were out there really quickly and after the game. Just try to flush it, move on. Is there anything you can reveal?
2: No, we're not going to flush that. I think we have to learn from that. We have to feel that experience. I told him clearly we're not the same team we were in California. You know, I thought our competitive level there was at a higher level than it is here. I know the game isn't going to be perfect, but we need to be able to band together and stop a run at 6-0 before it gets to 15-0, 20-0. But at the end of the day, like, 100% on me. We weren't ready to play, so I take the blame. You know, we have great players, and I need to put them in a better spot to be successful.
3: Obviously, you said it's 26 turnovers.
2: Excuse me?
3: The turnovers, how hard to believe is that number that high?
2: Yeah, they won the physicality battle from the start. We couldn't get to our spots. You know, I don't think it matters what play you call if we can't get the ball across half court. If we can't win the physical battle to get a catch on the three-point line or set a screen to get somebody open, you're not going to have success no matter what you run.
4: Could you talk about Emil Sharp there, kind of almost taking over in his own way there, really with his shot, but also the force to us in the game?
2: Yeah, he's a competitor. He always plays hard, no matter what the score is, and love that about him.
4: How would you like to see you guys counteract that physicality?
2: I think, like I said, if we can just recognize that there's a run happening earlier in the game, be a little more disciplined instead of trying to hit a home run, I think we can stop a run way earlier than we did tonight. But again, it's on me. At the end of the day, I'm the coach. I got to put him in a spot to succeed, so I'll take the blame.
5: Darius was much better in the second half, third quarter in particular. Found his rhythm tactically, it was different. It seemed to be playing a little bit faster.
2: Yeah, I think he played with a little bit more pace. I think that him and Alex found some continuity out of one of our actions where they were able to create some advantages. He was able to get downhill, and then with some of the, you know, go screens we were setting, he was able to free himself up for some shots as well. So that was great to see.
3: You mentioned that it doesn't feel like the same team from California Classic. You may have already touched on it, but what stands out the most when you're kind of evaluating both sides?
2: I just think in California, we were the most physical team every game. We were down in games in California as well, but we were resilient, we were physical, we were competitive, we were disciplined, and we've lost some of that these last couple games. You know, last game, it was a big quarter, second quarter where they outscored us by 20. Today was the first quarter where they outscored us by 20, and then, you know, you're competing and chipping away, but that's a big, big lead to try to come back from.
6: I know you don't want to make excuses, but do you think fatigue is playing a role at all?
2: No, I don't think so. I mean, I think these guys are all professionals. They're all young. They all want to play and they want to compete. So at the end of the day, like I said, I mean, Brooklyn played in California as well. So they had way more energy than us tonight. I think it's on me at the end of the day.
4: What do you think of just the guys that Brooklyn has out there? Obviously not the first time you've seen them, but a lot of length, size, and just kind of what stood out to you about what they had going on out there?
2: Yeah, they got a talented group. They played hard tonight.
0: All right, short and sweet. But I think the theme of what he was saying followed a little bit along the lines of what Dylan Cardwell was saying, needed to be more physical. He felt in California, in the Classic, in the three games the Kings won, they were trailing in those games, but they stayed with it, stayed competitive, stayed physical, resilient, all those kind of things. Just wants this team to be the most physical team that they can be out there. And they were at times, certainly. I mean, it wasn't, like I said earlier, it wasn't a lack of effort. It was an execution thing. And the terms were set early by the Nets, and they kind of planted the flag and said, you come to play at a level better than us, and the Kings never did. Stretches, minimally stretches of the game. But this was ugly. This was a game dominated by Brooklyn. They deserved to win, and the Kings now have been officially eliminated from any chance of winning the Summer League Championship, but there's still things they can learn in the next two games, including today when they're back in action. Now, I also want you guys to hear a conversation I had with Nick Clifford. Had a chance to catch up with him, and you know, when we were talking about the highlights of the game yesterday, we did highlight Emmanuel Sharpe, the second round pick, 23 points, hit his threes, defended, that intensity, kind of the stuff that he does regularly. And I think Mobo does that too. Now, Mobo was out of yesterday's game, not for any injuries, just he's played a lot, so they rested him. And I would expect some more of that coming up in the next two games. And then Darius Acuff. Acuff found his way to get to his game. I mean, 26 points and 9 of 18 shooting. Finally got that 50% or better game, but it was right at 50%. And that was after a slow start. So he had much better second half. And you heard Coach Darnell talk about playing with more sense of urgency, more of a pace to the game. And I think the Kings did a much better job of that as the game went along. But what we're not talking about is the game of Maxime Raynaud, who was an all-rookie member, Dylan Cardwell, or Nick Clifford. And because I thought the second year guys really struggled, they combined, the three of them, for 13 points on 6 of 13 shooting. So not a ton of attempts. They didn't play, you know, Nick played 15 for Max and 20 for Cardwell, but they could still put up numbers and have more of an impact than they did. Max had troubles with the turnovers. We had Cardwell watching him missing some easy shots around the rim. And then Nick, I mean, just took three attempts, made one, and it's just finding that opportunity to not just be a connector on the team and to help out, but to have more of an impact in a game. And so I had a chance yesterday to catch up with Nick and get just a little bit more of an intel on what's gone on with him, what Summer League has been like, and some of the things he is searching for, and even drops a little nugget here about year two of the Beam Boys. So here's my conversation with Nick Clifford.
7: All right, here we are. Nick Clifford joining us. Nick, let's start with first kind of an overview of Vegas. I know it's not exactly gone the way the team has wanted, but just how has it gone so far in your mind for you and the team?
8: Yeah, no, it's been a lot of learning for all of us. Trying to figure out how to play together, trying to figure out how to win together, learning each other's games. This is the time to grow and go through some of those mistakes right now so that when you get to the season, you're a little more prepared and ready. So we've just been using that as a good opportunity for us.
7: What are you learning about your game then in year two? And have they defined a role they want more of you right now?
8: I mean, for myself, I feel like my versatility is what I bring to the table. Being able to do a lot of different things on the court. You know, my role last year with the Summer League team was a little different than it is this year with the Summer League team. So, you know, we have a new group of guys, so I'm figuring out how to play with those guys. But, you know, I think the defense, the rebounding, all those little things that I could control, that's kind of what I'm focused on trying to bring to the table. The offensive side will come. I got to be more aggressive at times. I got to be more assertive at times for our team to be successful. But, you know, for myself, just trying to bring winning habits to impact the game.
7: How do you find that balance? Because I've always found you as a player that lets the game come to you. You got to pick your spots, but also that aggression that you're talking about. How do you navigate?
8: Yeah, that's something I'm still trying to figure out, honestly. Trying to find that balance of not trying to force too much. You know, I think I do like to try and let the game come to me, but there's times where I can get lost at times because I'm not being as aggressive and assertive as I need to be. So there's times where I got to, you know, force the issue where it's like getting into the paint. And it's not always to just score the ball, but to facilitate, make plays for my teammates. But I think coming out with an aggressive mindset, that's going to be the key for me.
7: Can you sense that in the game, what is happening? Does the coach tell you, does the players say, come on, he's on the game? Like, I don't know. How do you know? Do you see the film later?
8: Yeah, I mean, sometimes the coach will tell you, but like, I have a good feel for when I'm doing it and times where I can be more aggressive, especially if our team is struggling a little bit. Trying to help us create offense. I think that's something I bring to the table. And so I got to be better in that sense. When the season gets here, there's a cup is here, but there's some backup point guard minutes. Is that a spot they see you at? I mean, you're versatile. You play a lot of positions. Have they talked to you about maybe being at some point?
9: Potentially. I haven't really had those conversations yet. I do feel like that's a position I can, you know, help bring up the ball, help get us in the offense, whatnot. So I think that's where my versatility comes into play. Playing 1-3, I feel like I can play any of those positions. And so that's definitely something I want to continue to get better at, and I feel like I'm comfortable enough to do.
7: What did I heard you worked out with Derek White some?
9: Yeah, I did.
7: What did that do for you? How kind of what were those workouts like?
9: Yeah, nah, we only got one workout in. I did get the chance to pick his brain. I've known him for a little minute now, being a Colorado guy, so that's been cool. But you know, it was just good to get in front of a guy like that who's done it at the highest level, has had a lot of success doing it, and has kind of been similar to myself, a bit of an underdog, coming from Colorado. So a great guy to learn from, grow from, and is a guy that's going to be in my corner for a while that I feel like I could go to, ask questions. So I feel like I have a good relationship with Derek.
7: What's like out here with the team you have? Do you feel like a vet out here, per se? I know you're still there, but do you feel like a vet?
9: No, I do. I do. I'm trying to take on some of that leadership, those leadership qualities, you know, being a guy that's been through it once, trying to teach some of the young guys some of the stuff I went through last year, or helping them figure out certain things. So that's something that, yeah, I do feel more of a vet this year than I was last year.
7: Well, the difference is just one season.
9: Yeah, right. It was every.
7: How about the new guys that are in Acuff, Caravan, Sharp? What do you see for those guys?
9: All winners. They care about winning. That's the most important thing. You know, they come from great programs that, you know, they had a lot of success. And so they're trying to figure things out being in a new spot. But they got a lot of talent. They got a lot of winning habits. And I'm excited to continue to grow and play with them.
7: It's fun watching you guys defend, like when Mobo's going, when Sharp, you're going. Do you feel like that spread amongst all you guys?
9: No doubt. I feel like we have a lot of ability to defend. A lot of guys who play hard, bring a lot of energy. And so I think that carries over when one guy's doing it and you got three or four other guys behind him doing it. It just sets the tone for your team. And so I'm, like I said, excited to continue playing with those guys and feed off of each other to have a great defensive squad.
7: The team vets were here, Smallest the other day. Brett has been here with Cloud 2 and Zach today was like having those guys around you.
9: It's great. It's great. You know, that's the culture we want to build, is having, you know, our players come be a part of this with us. It just shows that they care about the young guys. It shows that they want to, you know, help build us up too, because they know that it's a team effort. You know, it's a whole team thing. We all got to be on one page and playing together. So for them to come support us shows a lot that they want to win.
7: As the year went on last year, the Bean Boys, they were growing. What's year two? Any year two plans for the Bean Boys?
9: Oh no, yeah, man. It's kind of a work in progress. We're just gonna go with the flow. We're gonna go with the flow. See what happens. My idea. I wanna get the whole fans involved. Like I want there to be like a sunglasses. Like everybody starts wearing sunglasses in the arena. Like I think that'll be a cool little tradition if everybody starts bringing sunglasses.
7: Who was first with the glasses?
9: I think Precious started that.
7: Okay.
9: That was Precious' idea, yeah.
7: Okay. And then Kevin Young, the rookies now be in?
9: Yeah, man. We accepting all members, man.
7: Okay.
9: All members.
7: One other thing I got to ask you. I know, I heard at least, one of your Bean Boys, Max, gave him a little grief for France today.
9: Oh, yeah. Yeah, he was sad, man. He was sad. It's been a rough day for Max.
7: You're not even necessarily a supporter's fan. Give him grief.
9: Oh, yeah. I got to give him crap, man. I got to. That's my dog, bro. But, yeah, he was sad today. Depressed. A little depressed.
7: All right. Last one. What's next? You going to finish out?
9: Yeah.
7: Hopefully you get a little break. What's your plan for the rest of the summer?
9: Just get better. Get better. That's my plan. I'm going to be in the gym a lot. Be traveling a little bit to different places to work out. But mainly in Sacramento for the most part, just trying to grow and, you know, get ready for this next season.
7: Well, it's good to have you back. Best of luck.
9: Thank you. I appreciate it.
7: Cool.
9: Good to see you.
7: Yeah, you too. Thank you.
9: Yeah.
7: Still got your,
0: All right. There's a conversation I had yesterday with Neat Clifford in our Sacktown kind of summer sit downs out here. And that was more of a stand up, but you get the point. And just kind of catch up with them. And I thought that was interesting what Neek had to say about trying to find that lane of aggression while being, you know, not forcing and pushing things and just trying to identify that more a little bit. And I think that's been a fair criticism of him. And look, it's his own self-criticism as well. But I've said it. Other people have said it. You love seeing year two players come here and have a look of like, yeah, I'm not necessarily like insulted that the organization's asking me to play, but I'm going to show I played a lot in the first year. I belong out here. I mean, I'm looking at the Nets last night, like Danny Wolfe played a ton for the Nets last year. Drake Powell was a big factor in what they were doing. Igor Nyoman was like a huge factor in the game yesterday. He looked awesome. That's exactly what you want from the second year guys. Now, Max did that in the first game. I think we saw some of that from Dylan Vlasic and even here at times. And I think Neek has had moments where you're like, all right, I see some growth, but it's not one that just smacks you over the face. He doesn't jump out at you with that. And it's a guy that's pretty versatile, but then you look at it, it's like, what is the one area where you go, okay, this is where he's great. This is the avenue that he can continue to expand on and help grow his game and help grow the team. I think he checks a lot of boxes, but he needs to check one or two more, I would say, at a higher rate. Like he's an elite rebounder or an elite scorer or defender or whatever. And I think he's good at a lot of those things. But and he's shown the ability to fill a stat page. And like last year, as the year went along, we were seeing him in the steals department. I think he is a pretty good rebounder. But where will that role be when the season gets here? And if you look at it, that's why I asked him about the backup point guard minutes. Yesterday on the show, talked to Mark Jones. And I feel like there's still kind of a need for a backup point guard. He doesn't think that's something that we'll look at. I think he looks at it like Malik can play it, Neek can play it, and they would feel comfortable enough as an organization doing that as opposed to maybe using one of the two-way guys in like Stevens or Flagler to get some of those minutes. So I thought there might be a need there, but if Neek can fill that void, he sounded like he could do it and felt comfortable with it. But even there, like, all right, now if you're the point guard, maybe that's okay if you're really looking to distribute, but you're going to have to keep the defenses honest with your own offensive ability. And Neek is a very likable guy. Certainly his career is not defined by at this moment yet. He's still got room to grow, but that's what's going to be needed is growth. And for him to get minutes on this team, I think there's a spot for him somewhere here to get those minutes in the rotation. But he's going to, when called upon, you kind of have to stick out, and it's tougher to be that connector guy on a team that is not scheduled to be great. And I think there's a couple connectors here. And what I mean by that is just guys that make the right plays, that are in the right spot, that are coachable, that don't hurt you. And kind of in the end, like make winning plays. I think Caravan was clearly that guy in college. And so I think Neek Clifford is too. And maybe Neek was at a higher volume, like score at times, but that's all well and good when you get to the NBA. You always need guys like that. But this team is not like that. That's not what they were missing to get them over the top. They need some more high-level talent, some more people that really put some scare in other teams. They don't have that, enough of that right now. And so I think those connector pieces are great. Like when you look at a team like OKC, a lot of the heavy lifting is being done by SGA, by Holmgren, by Jalen Williams when healthy. And then you look at, man, Cason Wallace really fits in here. Mitchell really fits in here. Dort really, yes. And they'll have their games where they're big offensive or defensive contributors, but it's that connector, how it just fits with the other pieces. The Kings have that in a couple guys, but like I said, they're not at that level where it truly, you feel the impact of those kind of guys. So Neek's going to have to continue to work on his game. I know he will. And hopefully you enjoyed that conversation I had with him. I know a conversation we're going to enjoy having is coming up next. We're going to go back to the Sack Shack. See what's going on this morning. We know the afternoon show will be getting ready to go here in a couple hours. And between us will be Matt and Kayla. The Drive guys will be out there doing their show. But what's the rest of the crew up to? What did Chris Watkins think about the two games he's seen out here? He joins us from the Sack Shack next.
10: Even among the most heated rivals, nothing brings people together quite like a little bit of turbulence.
11: someone says, hey, there's an issue with the equipment, I don't feel particularly comfortable. And when they said equipment, I'm sitting on the aisle and Frankie and I just slowly turn and look at each other. And we almost held hands to say, hey, you know what? Whatever will be, will be.
10: Your local sports leader, Sacktown Sports.
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10: In celebration of 80 years of 49ers football, Sacktown Sports is counting down 80 of the most memorable moments that have shaped the team's storied legacy and winning tradition. 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
20: 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Quarterback John Brody was injured, but was summoned back into the game by head coach Dick Nolan to replace Steve Spurrier. Brody led a 99-yard drive that culminated with a game-winning touchdown with just 25 seconds left to secure a 20-17 victory and a trip to the playoffs.
10: Faithful flashbacks on Sacktown Sports 1140.

0: Is that Bruno Mars by request? I think it might be. As we are here in the summer league.
1: Bruno Mars guy.
2: This is
0: huge
2: crazy.
0: Bruno Mars guy.
2: This is insane.
0: As we're coming to you from Las Vegas, thanks to the great folks at Power Business Technology, your eyes and ears for all things Kings. No. As we're out here covering all that Power Business Technology, copiers and printers for your office needs. There he is, Chris Watkins at the Sports Shack. You're the one, Chris, that named it the Sports Shack. Is that true?
2: That is true. That's very true. Some things just kind of come to you naturally. And why do you just throw it out there? They had headsets on. They were ready to go. And Whitey just throws out to the room like, hey, I think we need a name for this place. And, you know, sometimes when it's meant to be, it's meant to be. In Sack Shack just fit, Jason. It just fit.
0: Yep. The Sack Shack. What's the mood like? What's the atmosphere? We've checked in every day. We've heard from Whitey. We've heard from Alan. You're up early.
1: Good thing we talked to Alan yesterday because I don't think he's going to come back on.
2: The mood is it's great. I mean, just in general, the vibes are great here for sure. But there's definitely some waves that go on as the rumor mill churns around Vegas. The Sack Shack has definitely gotten hot at certain points. It's been a great time. You know, we're killing it with the content. Alan just finished his 4 mile run or whatever he does every morning.
0: What is he doing?
2: Taking a lap around the pool. I don't know, but to be honest with you, a little inside baseball. About 2 minutes before I hopped on here, Alan just I'm outside for those who can't see, but Alan comes outside here and asks me to record his 40 yard dash time. So once we get off with this phone call, that content will be coming to your phone screens very soon. I don't know when the last time Alan ran the 40. I don't know if he had to run it for college combine or anything like that, but I'm going to find a stopwatch somewhere around this house and we're going to get some sort of unofficial time measurement.
1: That's
2: of Alan's
1: pretty brave time. Seeing as he lost an ACL at one point, not ACL, a Achilles.
2: Yeah.
0: Achilles.
2: Yeah. We definitely hope that stays intact. But man, content is king. That's all I'm going to say.
0: Yeah, I bet when you woke up this morning, you're thinking, I bet I'm going to have to time Alan Stiles in the four. Like, there's no way you would have thought you were going to be doing that today and filming it.
2: Jason, I mean, as you know, when you're in Vegas for Summer League, like you don't prepare for anything. Anything, anyone can pop up at any moment. And so, you know, to be honest with you, recording Alan's 40 is probably one of the more predictable things that we could have.
1: Yeah, it definitely wasn't a 0% chance
2: for this week. Yeah, it's not a completely off the board piece of content. It was something that was probably, you know, I might have not been in that meeting, but something tells me that this is not the first time that this piece of content has been brought up.
0: Well, all of you guys out there have been killing it, and you've been gathering a lot of video and film and footage. Is there any chance there's like a post Vegas trip, like, I don't know, real world or whatever, like truly has gone on in that house, in the shack? Like, or is like truly what happened in Vegas is going to stay in Vegas there?
2: Well, you know, I as much as I can imagine right now, like the end credits of The Hangover, where, you know, it's like, oh, what happened? You know, well, here's the photo gallery of, you know, Alan with the tiger and Frankie with a mustache on his, you know, a Sharpie mustache on his face and everything. I think we're probably going to leave what happened in Vegas, what happens in Vegas in Vegas. But to be honest with you, it's mainly because I don't want to have to put that piece of content together. I think we're producing enough. And to be honest with you, like, I think it's probably best that some things are going to stay in the Sack Shack.
0: Yeah, I think that's probably true. And maybe some things would be best stayed on the court or not seen for others. You and I were sitting right next to each other yesterday. That was a rough watch. I think you and I both shared the thought, like, bad basketball is bad, but bad summer league basketball is really, really tough. I think both you and I, look, it's about the Kings. That's what we all care about. First and foremost, Chris, the Nets were like a pain. They were relentless yesterday.
2: Yeah, I know who's going to win the Summer League Championship. It feels like it's the Brooklyn Nets because, like, I think part of it, too, was just Brooklyn clearly actually wanted it, like, you know, whatever, yeah, with motivations in summer league are, you know, a little bit of a joke anyway. But I think, you know, you could tell that that was a team that clearly maybe had a little bit of extra motivation. There's a lot of former Kings staffers on that Brooklyn bench. Of course, I think ultimately they just want to reach that Final Four in the summer league over the weekend. But something tells me that, yeah, they had experience going against this Kings team in the California Classic. Nothing was going to catch that Brooklyn team by surprise. And Jason, you and I saw realistically, it was more of just a getting off the bus problem. Like it was these guys that the Brooklyn Nets have are just massive. And they knew that if they brought the right game plan and they brought the right aggression, I mean, what we saw was there was really nothing that the Kings could do, and they just felt underprepared. I mean, the Brooklyn Nets were, it felt like, ready for some form of postseason basketball, and the Kings were kind of just addressing it as if it was, you know, another you know, scrimmage or a game, you know, in which they're just kind of trying to you know, get good plays together and you know, not look like what they looked like yesterday. So yeah, I mean, to me, it was just a matter of Brooklyn absolutely having some bad intentions.
0: Yeah, and you know, for the Kings side of things, Chris, like, you know, you want to find some building blocks, and you want to find some things that you can still take away from a game that was that awful. But it's just like they never got really going, and the fact that they just kept turning the ball over, it wasn't a case of, oh, they ran the right play, just missed some shots. It just it looked more like they just couldn't function. And that makes it almost feel like, yeah, by the end, Sharp and Acuff had decent games, but the inability to really get into offensive sets before they turn the ball over is just so demoralizing, wasn't it?
2: Yeah, I mean, it was, yeah. I mean, like you said at the start, like, summer league is already a tough watch, but then bad summer league basketball, it was really, really tough. And it, for a while there, I mean, there was nothing redeeming about it. Darius Acuff, like you said, kind of started to get going. Emmanuel Sharp, I think, has just been a total consistent throughout this summer league experience. But yeah, I mean, I think when I was on with Whitey and Allen yesterday in our little quick check-in during the game, it's really the second year guys that I feel like that's what they are there for. I heard you talk earlier, yeah, Jason, about, you know, liking the second year guys who kind of come in with this arrogance, for lack of a better term, of, hey, like, I don't need to be here. Like, I am levels above these guys who are, you know, just trying to fight for an NBA contract. You know, some of these guys you and I were talking yesterday, some of these guys are, you know, fighting for European contracts, or even just, mm-hmm, you know, just trying to continue to play professional basketball. And so, you know, as much as I would love to you know, get into some of the deep reasons why it feels like Darius Acuff might actually, you know, have some things that we might need to be concerned about, I do think that a good portion of blame, or whatever you want to say, should go to the second year guys like Max and Neek, really. I think, especially if you're going to talk about the struggles of Darius, like, it, you know, I think that those guys are kind of out there to make his life easier. And it just kind of feels like, I know you talked to Neek yesterday and asked him, like, feels like you're, wouldn't say passive, but you kind of let the game come to you. I think in this kind of setting, we'd like to see Neek Clifford kind of dictate what happens out there a little bit more. You know, of course, regular season, when he's out there with Zach and Domas and things, of course, we don't want him to be hyper aggressive and overlooking for a shot. But I think summer league is the perfect opportunity to get your young guys in situations where you either see them developing into, or it's just a dart throw and saying, hey, like, now is the time to go mess up. There's really nothing at stake here. And it just kind of feels like, I guess I'll say, a missed opportunity for Neek Clifford to kind of really have a sandbox to explore his game. And it just doesn't really feel like Neek has taken the opportunity to be different, to be a new Neek Clifford. It just kind of feels like he's, you know, expanded on the role that he had last year, and he's brought it into summer league.
0: Yeah. I'm thinking back, Chris, a couple years ago, Keegan had a good rookie year, but I think the message for, he played like the very first game of the California Classic, and I think he was told, like, yeah, look, there's no amount of shots that you could take that will bother us. Like, if it's 40, okay. If it's 18, it's okay. But let's get that number up there. I would almost hope the same for Neek in a game where it's, well, I think this year, I can't remember how many Acuff took, 28, 20. That was a huge number. But, like, it's okay, Neek, if you took 14, 16 shots, like, I would be okay with that, wouldn't you?
2: Yeah, absolutely. I mean, again, this is the time to do it. And I think it is tough when you have a point guard that is your rookie, because you want, and especially in a summer league setting, again, like it's getting reps, as many reps as possible. And, you know, I think that it's a little bit of victim of his circumstances, Neek, because, yeah, like with Darius being, it's not just a point guard. It is a potential franchise player they're bringing in. They want to see a lot from Darius in this summer league experience. And so it's, I think it's just a little bit, I will give Neek some grace as well. Like, it is a little bit of a tough situation, because there's just going to be so much attention from the organization on what it is that Darius Acuff is right now, and really what they need to bring him up to speed to at the start of the season. Because at this current moment in time, we don't really know what the other option is at point guard. So as of today, I mean, it kind of feels like Darius is their starting point guard option for opening night. And, you know, I could understand why they would value just, again, getting Darius as many reps as possible to get him ready for day one, where, you know, maybe again, they don't see Neek really opening up his game. And this is me, you know, just guessing here, but maybe they just don't necessarily see Neek's game opening up like that. And they would just much rather say, Neek, this is forever going to, or at least for the foreseeable future, this is going to be your role. Even in summer league, I want you to figure out how to just master and star in this role. Maybe that's what it is, but I think kind of regardless, that's been the position that Neek has kind of been put into because of the usage that Darius and frankly Emmanuel Sharpe as well. Like, I don't think anybody really anticipated Emmanuel Sharpe having the ball in his hands as a ball handler and as a playmaker as much as he's had so much in this summer league. And obviously I think that's a big spot where you would have said, oh yeah, like that's where Neek will get a lot of those reps, is when Darius isn't out there, Neek will probably run that backup playmaker role. And we just really haven't seen that at all.
0: I did want to ask you about, before we get you out of here, about Emmanuel Sharpe, because look, when you come to summer league, it's about, you know, if you're a high lottery pick, you're going to get every long leash, you're going to get every opportunity. But when you're in the second round, the organization likes you, but you got to prove yourself. And it's tough, Chris, right, when you watch these games, to keep your eyes off Emmanuel Sharpe, because you just want to watch him run through a screen. You want to watch him guard a defender. You want to watch him create to get a shot. I mean, he's everywhere. He's the kind of guy, like, when you watch him, you're uncomfortable because you know he's making the other person uncomfortable that he's guarding. I love watching him so far. It's very early, but would love your impressions of what you've seen from Emmanuel Sharpe.
2: He's one of those guys where I'm like, I'm trying to kind of temper my excitement for him, because you see what he does now, and it just, you understand the role that he's going to play day one. And then you remember he's a rookie and he hasn't even played his first game. And you kind of think, what can he expand into? Of course, we don't really think of these older guys in the same developmental path as we think of these top 10 picks or these lottery picks or whatever. But Emmanuel Sharpe is a guy who is ready day one in the NBA. And I just know what he is, Jason. You and I were marveling at his steal yesterday, where he's quite literally, I mean, you could say he got crossed up or whatever, but he is falling onto his behind. And as he is falling, Brendan got a beautiful video where we were able to slow it down a little bit. And you can see him stay locked in as he is falling down and just poke the ball out. That really just speaks to the level of defensive focus and attention and never giving up on a play, the mentality that he has. And I think the fact that we've seen it on both sides of the floor in the same game as well, it's not a, oh, well, you know, Emmanuel Sharpe didn't really shoot well tonight, but he was lights out on the, it's been both sides of the floor in the same game. The ability to have that level of two-way impact from day one, I guess you could say it speaks to Kelvin Sampson in the preparation that he's able to get his guys to. You know, he's a guy who spent his entire career in the Houston program, and that definitely shows. But man, Emmanuel Sharpe, just a sharp shooter, Jason. He is the sharp shooter, and a guy who I really do see. Kings fans, of course, fell in love with Keon Ellis. Like, that is the exact kind of role that I see Emmanuel Sharpe filling almost immediately, and I feel very comfortable to say Emmanuel Sharpe is already a better three-point shooter than Keon Ellis. So I know a lot of people, you know, that was a little bit of a sticking point with Keon, is, yeah, his three-point percentage is good, but his overall offensive game isn't quite there. Again, we already see Emmanuel Sharpe bringing the ball down the floor. We see him knocking down deep threes off the catch. We see him defending the point of attack on defense. Like, there's just so much that he already does. And now, granted, it hasn't been against complete NBA talent, but you just see the potential for him to get comfortable and really from day one make a very serious impact on this team. Like, I would be very surprised if Emmanuel Sharpe isn't a major part of this rotation really early in the season and for many years to come.
0: Yeah, I think he's going to compete. He's going to push guys. I think that's all very, very healthy. Well, Chris, thank you so much for all the work you've done so far. There's more to go. You've got a couple more days here in the shack and a couple more games. I don't know how the last two are going to go out here in Vegas, but thank you, as always, for joining us. Keep up the good work, and we'll see you when we're all back in Sacramento.
2: Sounds good, Jason. Can't wait. I got a 40 to go film, so I'm going to head out of here.
0: What's will you do us a favor and send us the time, or is that a spoiler?
2: No, I'll send it to you. I'll absolutely send it to you.
0: What's your what's your early guess on the 40 time?
2: My early guess,
0: he's already got his run.
2: Do we think he breaks five? Like, he's got, you know, I would think he's, you know, Allen fancies himself a,
1: I'll say 4.8.
2: He was a college athlete.
0: Yeah.
2: I would hope under five. I would hope under five.
0: Okay. That's the number. Got to go under five. Chris said 4.8. Is that what you said, Verlad?
1: Yeah.
0: Okay. All right. Well, let us know, Chris. Thank you. And we look forward to that video to come as well. All right. That's Chris Watkins joining us from the Sack Shack. That's right. We appreciate that. When we come back, we got Who's Hot, Who's Not. Top of the hour, the G-Man, Gary Gerald, coming to you live here from Las Vegas as we continue and roll on here on Sacktown Sports.
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9: Away from checking in with the legend himself, the G-Man, Gary Gerald. He's been out here in Vegas for the duration so far, and we'll get his opinion on what he's seen and looking forward to another season ahead. But let's find out who's hot and who's not. Chris, let's start with who's hot.
10: The England men's national team.
9: Okay. Getting ready today for action. Yeah.
10: England have lost none of their last 22 games against nations, beginning with the letter A, and have only conceded one goal in their last 17 against teams with the letter A. So watch out, Argentina.
9: Where did you get that stat?
10: I've got my ways.
9: Okay, random. Yeah, Argentina would be one of those teams with the letter A. All right, that match coming up at 12. Who is not?
10: I remember I was the one that told you about Spain, too. So
9: you did.
10: Who is not hot? The National League.
9: Oh, yeah.
10: Last night was the first time ever in an all-star game that a team has struck out 15 times and been shut out at the all-star game.
9: And this is like the new and present day of baseball that we get strikeouts at a high rate. Not a lot of people hit over 300. I don't think it's necessarily better for the game. It's kind of strikeout or home run. But to have the best of the best, now granted, that's the best pitchers too. But to have that many strikeouts, let me see. Abram struck out twice. Brandon Marsh, the local guy for Philly, at least for the hometown team, struck out twice. Yeah, 15 strikeouts, just three hits for the National League yesterday. Juan Soto got one. Otto. My name is Otto. Otto Lopez got one, and PCA, Pete Crow Armstrong, that was it. And really, the American League scored the three runs in the first inning, added one in the eighth, only seven hits for them, but it was their dominant pitching, timely hitting. And in general, I feel like this is one of those things like NBA's Western Conference, Eastern Conference, who's better. I feel like the National League has had much better records this year. I think there's more kind of a depth to the better team list, but in an all-star game, it's one game. Who pitches well? Who gets the timely hits? It was the American League that did that as they win 4-0. We mentioned, too, just a couple of the notes if you've missed it for the Sacramento Kings. Just a brutal performance yesterday. They will play today a little bit later this afternoon.

0: and they get to battle summer league play. That'll be at 5 o'clock against the Celtics. And then it has been confirmed that they're going to play Friday now, their fifth and final game out here in Vegas. That'll be in the smaller gym in the Cox Pavilion when they get Charlotte. So yesterday was a tough watch. We talked about that. We're going to talk a little bit more about that, though, and just overall, like, maybe bigger picture things with the Sacramento Kings, with the great G-man Gary Gerald, who's going to be joining us here at the top of the next hour. And we'll still have a visit with Matt and Kayla, plus celebrity birthdays, crosstalk with them, and some more things to get to in our final hour. So we will do that when we come back. Joining us here live from Las Vegas will be the G-man Gary Gerald. That's coming up right here on Sacktown Sports.
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0: All right, final hour of this Wednesday show. We're continuing to broadcast to you live from NBA Summer League. I want to remind you that our afternoon show, The Drive Guys, are here all throughout the rest of the week. It doesn't mean we won't have content between 10 and 2. That means Matt and Kayla, I know they're going to have coverage of yesterday's really, really tough watch performance by the Sacramento Kings. So we've got you covered. And thanks to the great folks at Power Business Technology, copiers and printers for your office needs. Well, it's one thing maybe if you watch the game on television, you could turn it off. You could make the choice to do that. But how about being in attendance to watch that game last night? He has been here the whole time through this NBA Summer League so far. We welcome in the voice, the legend of the Sacramento Kings, longtime voice, the G-Man, Gary Gerald. G-Man, good morning.
9: Good morning, Jason.
0: You couldn't turn that one off yesterday, though you probably wanted to walk out of that one. That was a tough watch, wasn't it?
9: Boy, King scored the first bucket, and that was it. That was the highlight of the night. It was woof. That was tough. Yeah. And, you know, the thing I think that in kind of reflecting back on what we watched last night, the thing that disappointed me the most was the fact that in the three games that we saw at Golden 1 Center in the California Classic, in each one of those games, the Kings got themselves in a bit of a hole, and we saw their resilience, and they came back, and we didn't get a sniff of that last night. And to me, I think that was the most disappointing aspect. That was just a thorough, old-fashioned whooping. And
0: yeah,
9: what do you expect when you miss, you shoot under 50% from the free throw line and you make 28 turnovers? You're not going to win. It's just plain and simple.
0: Yeah, and the turnovers, I mean, I don't recall that. I mean, you're going to get some of that, just summer league, different personnel gathered, but I don't remember it. It's just the volume of it. And to G-Man, there were portions where it looked like the Kings just couldn't even function properly. And that's what made it just so crushing to watch, because it's like, what are these guys doing out here? That's kind of the look it had.
9: Yeah, I thought that, I give a lot of credit to Dutch Gately and the Brooklyn Nets. I thought they did a terrific job. They were ready. They came out. They're a young, lengthy team. They've got a lot of talent, and they looked like they wanted it. And, I mean, they gave the Kings fits defensively. And I felt bad for Max Renaud. He couldn't find his stride after a really strong first game when he comes back from France. And I think he ended up with 7 of those 28 turnovers went to his unfortunate credit. And I don't know, you know, the plan initially was that he'd probably play a couple of games. I don't know if we're going to see Max in the two remaining games to be played here in Vegas by the Kings or not. But I'm sure if he doesn't get the chance, what a bitter pill to swallow and to take with you through the rest of the summer leading up to training camp in late September.
0: Yeah, because he had been playing well by all indications in the French national team. He did have that good first game that you mentioned. And you could see, I mean, just physically, I don't know what you think, G-Man, but he just looks, I mean, he's already put together. He's a big guy, but I feel like he's added some weight. It looks like Cardwell's in pretty good shape. So some of the things you want to see from your second year guys we're seeing, but I thought those were kind of the guys between Clifford, Cardwell, and Max. Those three probably had the toughest games yesterday.
9: Yeah, and that came as a real surprise. You're kind of perplexed by that. It's easy to get swept up in the optimism of Summer League. And I always try to kind of temper my feelings with reality. Everybody gets better, at least in theory, after the draft and getting ready for a new season, and optimism prevails. And there's nothing wrong with being optimistic. I love that. And thank goodness, you know, Kings fans have shown how optimistic they can be and continue to be. But the reality of what we saw yesterday was pretty stark and pretty grim. And you hope it's just a one-off scenario. And I give Chris Darnell a lot of credit. I mean, he pulled no punches. You had the interview with him a bit earlier, and he talked about the fact that, you know, this is on me, and I didn't have him ready. And clearly, they were a step behind the whole way. Mm-hmm. But Dutch Gately and the Brooklyn Nets did a great job. They've got some young talent that intrigued me, and guys that got tons of playing time last year, and they showed it. And then I think that makes it all the more dramatic when you look at the Kings' second-year players who basically had a really tough outing yesterday here in Vegas.
0: Talking with the great G-Man Gary Gerald here live from Las Vegas. G-Man, obviously most of the eyes of people around the league, but Kings organization are on Darius Acuff, their highest draft pick. And he certainly has shown a unique ability to get to the basket. And that's been good and bad. We've seen some great finishes where you see, okay, I see what could potentially be great here. But times where he is chased down or blocked from behind or contested and can't get through. Again, in fairness, he's just starting here in the NBA. He's going to have a long, long ramp and runway. But just early elements, early impressions of some traits that will translate, some maybe even some concerns that might be out there with him.
9: Well, his ability, his burst of acceleration when he's attacking the basket, as the coaches like to say, getting downhill, I've been impressed with that. And the fact that he has this instinct of finding teammates, no-look passes on those attacks of the basket, those are things that are really encouraging. And I know that from everything that I've read and heard from other people, nobody's concerned about his ability to score the basket. The concern is going to be, how does he adapt defensively? And that's something that is not easily acquired in the NBA. And things that sometimes you get away with at the collegiate level, even with the major programs, you don't get away with in the NBA. And so I think it's going to be fun to watch him evolve. I'm excited about him. I think he brings a great presence and a great bit of talent to the Kings organization. And I think he'll quickly become a fan favorite. He's very stoic in his demeanor, as we've already seen now in, what, five games. But you just he's got a little Keegan Murray, I think, in that sense in him. Yeah. It's hard to read, you know, in terms of his emotions on the floor. Nothing wrong with that. He's a hard working guy, and I think that it's just ingrained in him that he is going to be a success in the NBA. How quickly he can achieve what he considers success will be one of the things that we'll be watching to see how his growth and how quickly it comes along. There's a lot to like. There's no question in my mind with Darius Acuff Jr. So I'm curious to see if he'll be playing today. You know, he played a lot of minutes last night. He's played in every game thus far. And some of the teams here in Vegas are already shutting down some of their marquee players because they don't want to risk injury or whatever. I'm sure that Darius would be saying, man, yeah, I want to get out there. I want to be better. I want to win after a couple of losses. So I'm anxious to see who's on the floor for this contest against the Celtics later today.
0: Yeah, I want to pick up what you talked about, G-Man, about his demeanor. I'm looking at that as a strength for him in the early read on him because there's definitely a confidence in him. He's unflappable in a way of when he misses 3, 4, 5 shots or a bad play, it doesn't look like it phases him, which I think is good. The most emotion I heard out of him was, I think, after the first win here, his post game, I think I saw later on ESPN or whatever feed was, he was really upset about his efficiency. But if that's, to me, I took that all as if that's the emotion he's getting, there's a drive there to be great. And I think you have to have it. You can have talent. All these guys have incredible talent, but you have to love basketball and have this commitment to keep working at this craft when you're good enough to get here, but are you good enough to stay here and make an impact long-term? And I think you have to have that in your DNA. Again, it may be too far of a leap, but I like that demeanor in him. I think that can carry him a long way. What do you think about that?
9: Well, I think you're absolutely right. And while you were mentioning that, I'm thinking about when you look at the great players over the years in the NBA, if it, you know, you go back to Larry Bird, you go just name any of them. If it's Michael Jordan, if it's LeBron James, if it's Kobe Bryant, one thing that always defines greatness in the NBA is this ability to motivate yourself, never be satisfied, and the drive to get better. And I've seen a lot of those traits. I'm not trying to compare Darius Acuff Jr. Right. to the great names in the NBA. Let's be clear about that. But in terms of his demeanor, I see that type of a mental toughness and a desire to want to be better. He was brutally hard on himself after one of those games. You're talking about his inefficiency, and you mentioned that. And I, you know, you like that. You want, that's what you want to see, that kind of fire, that kind of drive and determination. I like to see also, and I think fans like to see, you like to see a visceral reaction like a Dylan Cardwell. When you do something good, yes, man, savor that moment. Well, Darius does something good and you don't know if he's angry at himself, it could have been better, or if he's thinking to himself, yeah, that was a pretty good take right there. Huh? So he's going to be fun to watch evolve. And I think all of us are just excited about the possibilities. And we have to keep in mind the reality. It's a process and it's a lengthy process. And overnight successes, unless you're Victor Wembanyama, they're hard to come by in the NBA.
0: Yeah, very true. As we're talking with the G-Man, Gary Gerald, here on Sactown Sports. Another guy that's catching attention here, just based on intensity, on defense, on presence, is Emmanuel Sharpe. I mean, the Kings obviously liked him. Yeah. They drafted him. We see his defense. We could feel it in Sacramento at Golden One. It was privileged to sit down low, and you could just you feel that gravity that he has. But G-Man, he's also making some shots here. Yesterday had a great offensive game. But talk about a guy that's going to make some pressure on Malik Monk and Zach LaVine and Darius Acuff and whoever's in the backcourt. And for Doug Christie, that's a Doug Christie type of guy. What have you thought about what Sharpe has shown so far and maybe what he can become?
9: Loved it. I became almost an instant fan. Those three games we played in the California Classic in Sacramento, the defensive intensity. And that's what I fully expected coming from Calvin Sampson program in Houston and the way they play defense. He gets after it. And I think maybe in your conversation with Chris Watkins, you referenced a play that he made where he's on the floor and he steers a ball to a teammate. And just, you know, you talk about defensive intensity and bringing it. I love that. And I've been very encouraged. And then to see him knock down, I think it was 6 threes in that game yesterday, outstanding shooting. And he, you know, he looks like he could, you know, be a high volume point maker for the Sacramento Kings if given the opportunity. Now, realistically, he's probably not going to get that many minutes, and they may not be looking for that. But it's an intriguing package and a very encouraging package. And I, you know, when you look at guys that you think in your mind on this roster who are making an impact right away, I put him at the top of the list. I like Jonathan Mobo as well. I think he's been terrific. He was rested yesterday, so I'm sure we'll see a lot of him against the Celtics tonight. And I'm looking forward to that. Now, if you can get, you know, strong performances from Emmanuel Sharpe and from Jonathan Mobo, another guy very quietly in terms of a point guard, Isaiah Stevens does the job as a pure point guard. And I've enjoyed watching him in summer league. So if you can get your second-year guys now to have a good, strong outing in these last couple of games, then maybe you leave Vegas with a little more optimism, because right now it's hard to feel as optimistic as we felt coming into Vegas just because of the inadequacies of that performance yesterday.
0: Yeah, and then the other part of all this, and this is what we do, I mean, this is who we're watching, this is who's in front of us, but I think you're right. Like, Sharp's going to be fighting for minutes. Mobo's a two-way guy. Acuff is going to get minutes. But, yeah. G-Man, the bulk of the team is still going to be Sabonis and LaVine and Monk and Murray and Hunter and Precious and all good players. But, you know, we're sorting out what they've got here. And I think that's the puzzle piece that's a little imbalanced that they're still trying to figure out. Is they've got some really skillful veterans that can score it. Some of these young guys come in with more of that defensive identity that they're trying to get. That's going to be a tough little juggling act, I think, here for Doug Christie and the coaching staff to mix and match to get the best that they possibly can out of a lineup that didn't win that many games last year.
9: Yeah, and I think you know, hopefully the Kings will be healthier this year, and hopefully, you know, you get good solid contributions from these veteran players. Not going to have DeMar DeRozan out there anymore, and so you know. How about Zach LaVine and his Bo Jackson tribute
0: that was cool.
9: last evening at the arena? Had the Bo Jackson jersey and on one thing or another. It was good to see that he was there and supporting his teammates. And I saw him across the way from where I was seated applauding a couple of different times when Emmanuel Sharpe knocked down those threes. That caught Zach's eye, I think. And I was happy to see that he was enjoying that moment, as there weren't a whole lot of moments of success for the Kings in that game, yeah. As we said.
0: Yeah. Watching you watch the game, too, it's fun to see you and Bob together. I know that's special. I know it was great. You love the California Classic, working with him when he's a part of our broadcast team for that. And he knows all these guys. It's amazing his basketball knowledge and just his Rolodex of players that he can rifle through. That's got to be fun for you when you guys kind of make that a tradition, watching games out here, too.
9: Oh, absolutely. It's very special. And I've enjoyed it a lot. We went out and had dinner together last night after the ball game. Went to Maggiano's. That's always kind of a Las Vegas nice. Tradition. And enjoyed some pasta and chicken piccata and one thing or another. It was good. And it is, you're right, it is special. The only downside to this whole business was the fact that I had my wallet stolen early, you know, while I was here. And, you know, all the pain that creates, and the fact that three of the different credit cards, which, you know, you immediately shut down and put a freeze on it, but three of them, fraudulent activity was attempted. And so trying to get those replaced, trying to get your driver's license. Fortunately, I had my passport with me, so I did have some form of identification. And it's just, it's one of those life experiences you say, you know, you grind your teeth, and there are a lot of little ripple effects that just keep showing up. Oh, I forgot about this. And, oh, how am I going to get my car out of the parking lot in Sacramento when I get home? And one thing or another. So it's been an adventurous week. But having Bob here and enjoying his knowledge and how much he enjoys the game. And you're right, Jason. I mean, he knows the young talent that comes in to the G League, comes into the NBA. Top to bottom, and he's got it nailed.
0: Yeah, we're going to talk to him, I think, on Friday. We look forward to that here on the show. But I'm thinking about that, the whole thing with a wallet. I knew about that. I didn't know if you were going to mention it, but it's the hassle of the whole thing, right? It just, and exactly. The fact that, okay, did something happen? And then you check on it. Yeah, there was an attempt at fraudulent activity. So all the things you fear were going on, you kind of curtail that, but then it's just, yeah, what else am I missing? What other things will this impact me on? It is the hassle of it all. So that can spoil a trip, that's for sure.
9: Well, and you're staying, you know, where we stay here in Vegas, it's a cashless resort. And so, you know, you don't have credit cards you can lean on, one thing or another. And so it's just, like you say, there's just, you know, a lot of ripples that come out in the stream after that kind of misadventure. And you hope that, I think it's only happened to me twice in my lifetime, and I surely hope that it doesn't happen again.
0: Yeah, that's for sure. Well, G-Man, a couple more for you. As we look ahead to the season, a guy we know and love and is going to be going into year two, Doug Christie, of his coaching tenure. You know, I want to see where his growth and that coaching staff comes in. Obviously, you know, when you're a player, you learn things in year one. When you're a head coach, Doug learns stuff. I mean, there's win streaks, losing streaks, how do I handle press conferences, all the stuff he had to go through. I'm kind of anxious to see what it's like for DC in year two on the job. What about you?
9: Yeah, you're absolutely right. And you know, you're going to have to, you have to learn, and it's an ongoing process. You never stop learning. And I, you know, we like Doug so much because he's such a great human. And the fire that burns in his gut and the passion for the game and the passion for success for Sacramento Kings fans and the organization, I don't think it could be any more intense than it is within Doug Christie. And so naturally, we want to succeed. And he does so many things along with Scott Perry and the organization that make our life as broadcasters so much easier than so many other regimes over the 42 years of the Kings in Sacramento. And you want him to have success. And I'm anxious to see too, how, you know, what kind of growth and how it'll be exhibited and how he juggles, you know, accountability and minutes. And there's so much more than just taking the floor and playing a game. And I think that's one of the things that Doug said last year that he didn't really realize was how extensive the whole process is. And so many areas where you have to be a manager and you have to be a psychologist and you have to be a booster and you have to, I mean, and those are things that in my mind are right up Doug Christie's alley, because he's an encourager. He loves on his players and his organization, and he wants them to have success. And I can see at times where, you know, things that say, okay, that to me is an indication of what the influence of Doug Christie. And then there are times you say, well, maybe if they'd done this or done that. Mm-hmm. I don't like being a second guesser. I'm not a good second guesser. I have great empathy for people in their positions and the realities that they have to deal with. And sometimes I think fans kind of lose sight of some of that. And it's easy. I mean, that's what fans are. You have a passion. You want your team to succeed. And when your team wins 22 games out of 82 last season, that's a far, far cry from any real legitimate degree of success. And I like the fact that, to their credit, down the stretch, and I don't remember the exact numbers, but the Kings ended up winning a dozen of their last 25 games or something like that. And it ended up costing them a couple of positions in the draft. But from an integrity standpoint, I like that. Why do you play the game? You play the game to win. You don't play the game to lose. And I've never encountered a coach or a professional athlete that has any other sense than that. And so I'm a Doug Christie backer and booster, and I hope he has success. And I hope that all of us as broadcasters, as fans, are rewarded with a better season. And Well, I guess that's about all I can say in that respect. Find a way to make it better.
0: Yeah, for sure. And another guy that's trying to do the same thing is Scott Perry. It's a tough job for him too, because whether it's contracts, second aprons, all that stuff, but having a kind of a more veteran team, trying to transition it into a younger team. I'm sure it pained the organization to waive DeMar DeRozan, but that was kind of one of the changes that really they could make, because Sabonis is coming back. LaVine is here. And again, there's nothing against those guys, but if you're trying to transition, this is really a weird spot, and it doesn't feel like Scott Perry is all the way there yet to what he's trying to ultimately do. But that's a tough road he's got to go down. But I appreciate the fact, G-Man, that he's being patient. Like, he's not just doing a move to make a move that you just kind of scratch your head. I think he's doing it the right way. But, you know, Kings fans probably don't want to hear that word, patience, but it feels like it's kind of what we have to go through right now.
9: No, I'm with you 100% on that. There's no question. And it is going to be another year of patience. And yeah, it's a tough spot for Scott, because he's trying to juggle salaries and, you know, trying to get a little bit of cap room, and you don't want to get over the aprons, and there's so much in terminology and stuff that I don't really know about. I just know it has a huge impact. It's easy as a spectator, as a fan, as a broadcaster, to spend other people's money. And it's a situation where Scott Perry has got to do a real juggling act. And I like the fact that he takes these issues head on, and he doesn't mince a lot of words, and he's a very positive man. And I like that, but I think he's absolutely right. I mean, Kings fans, whether you like it or not, they're going to have to be another year of being patient. But I'm encouraged when you look at the draft process and the talent that's being assembled. And yeah, yesterday was a huge setback, because in the terms of what we saw on the floor, you hope it's a one-off. But the reality says you're going to have dates like that over the course of an 82-game season in the NBA. You want to minimize them as best you can, and you want to learn from your mistakes. And one of the things that Doug Christie, Scott Perry, coaches, staff, they'll all tell you, don't be afraid to make a mistake. But when you make a mistake, profit from it, learn from it, and become better as a result of it.
0: Yeah, well said. Well said, G-Man. Well, I know you've got, what, one more day out here?
9: Yeah, I'm headed back tomorrow.
0: Mm-hmm. Headed back to Sacramento.
9: You know what I'm concerned about?
0: What's that?
9: I'm concerned about Allen Stiles. Have we gotten any word on that 40 yet? Because This has got Achilles written all over it. I've just
0: and he's done the Achilles already.
9: I'm worried about this guy.
0: Yeah, I am too. And just I appreciate the bravado, I guess, to or willingness to attempt it. But I would pass on that one. I know that, that's for sure.
9: Yeah, well, I'm in your boat, but I'm anxious to see how it goes. And if in fact he can pull it off, I don't can he be a sub five guy?
0: I'm really anxious. I'm waiting. No text yet on any. So maybe it's taking a while to set this up. Hopefully the proper stretching is going on, and no injuries. No injuries. Yeah. Well, G-Man, thank you so much for joining us. As always, I do want to read you this text. I thought this was funny. It came in on our text line that said, "Whoever took G-Man's wallet, I will find you and I will hurt you." So you've got people supporting you. Yes, there's threats out there.
9: That's kind. That is very kind.
0: Well, safe journeys back home. Enjoy the rest of your time in Vegas. Look forward to hopefully seeing you out on a golf course soon. And then the season, you know, we always say it'll be here before you know it. And season, 42 coming up.
9: Yeah, looking forward to it as always. And just thanks that I'm blessed with the opportunity. And people like you who help make my life so much easier as a broadcaster. And you're the best, Jay Ross. That's all there is to it.
0: Well, it's a blessing to be with you, G-Man, each and every day. We love it. And best of luck. Well, thank you for joining us, and we'll talk to you soon.
9: You bet.
0: All right. That's the G-Man, the great G-Man. I mean, what a treasure. Always great working with him, getting to know him, being a friend of his family. They're just wonderful, wonderful, wonderful people. People always say, like, is G-Man as great as he? Yes. Yes and yes. Greater. I mean, it's the best, absolutely the best at his job as just a person. Everybody loves the G-Man, just fabulous. And like, it just hurts your soul that someone took his wallet. Come on now. I know that happens, but what are we doing? I agree with the texter. Whoever stole G-Man's wallet, I'm going to find you and I'm going to hurt you. Yep. Sacramento's got your back, G-Man. That's for sure. It's just a hassle. I hate those things. That's it. Like, if your car, whatever the issue is, a flat tire, your car gets broken into, you lose your wallet. Like, you just, it's the hassle part of it. It stinks. And I don't like those things. And I don't like the G-Man has to go through that, but he will, and handle it like a champ, like he always does. All right. Still to come, Crosstalk with Matt and Kayla and celebrity birthdays. Hopefully we get an update from the Sack Shack on a 40 time. And we still have more to get to. We will have an update on the 40 time. This is a tease. That is coming your way next.
16: The end result went against the Kings in a major way, but rookie guard Emmanuel Sharpe

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0: asked about it. And when the G-Man asks, you get results. And we have the results coming over from the Sports Shack of the 40 time run by one Alan Stiles. Now, I do want to point out before we reveal the time, and we can take some quick guesses if you like on our YouTube chat, certainly on our text line at 916-339-1140. Alan, we should point out, was a former Division I athlete, but he did tear his Achilles. Was that about, it was right when he got here, or he was recovering when he got here. So it's a couple years ago, right?
1: Because when he first started working here, he still had the, I think he just got out of the boot.
0: I think he did. He was doing rehab for a while. I mean, that's a pretty lengthy recovery. He did go for a run this morning, a jog, and for whatever reason, he told Chris Watkins he wants to film him doing a 40 time. So I believe we will have video to support that at some point. And if, in fact, we get that, we'll air that too as well. But that'll be something you can check out our Sacktown Sports socials for that. And I'm sure Alan will post it unless it wasn't a good time. Let's see. We've got someone suggesting a 5.23 40 time. Chris, you said, what did you predict? A 4.8.
1: That was 4.8. When that was when Watkins said, oh, can he get a sub 5? And I said, yeah, he can. 4.8.
0: And 4.8 would be impressive to me if he was able to do something like that. Let's see what some of the other guesses are coming in of what you think Alan Stiles 40 time would be. So G-Man had asked about it. He was showing genuine concern for young Alan because, look, Alan's definitely one to make the bold statement. Sometimes can you back it up? Well, Alan went ahead and did the time, and we did get a text coming in. Who sent that text? Was that Frankie? Frankie sent it over from the Sports Shack. And the official
1: time. You know what else he sent over?
0: What's that?
2: We bring the boom! That's what we do!
0: We do bring the boom, and he brings the boom. So, the official time coming over from the Sports Shack that Alan's... Oh, let's get a few more in here. People are guessing 5.15. 5.5, so they're not believing. Chris, you're the only one that believing that he can break a 5. Which again would be impressive. We got 5.5, 5.15, 5.2. Some of these guesses coming in text line or our YouTube chat. The official number coming from the guys over there, 4.86. You go, Alan.
1: I would say great. My guess was more impressive than his number.
0: Well, the other thing we've learned is that Chris knows Alan very well, and I think that's probably what bothers Alan the most.
1: Yes.
0: And I think the reason we've uncovered why you know Alan so well is because you know Dave so well, and there's a lot of similar traits in there.
1: Very similar.
0: Yeah. But the 4.86, well done. Just for a comp, I looked up the NFL draft combine 40 times this year. And these are guys that are prime coming out of college, trying to get to the NFL, whether you have like corners and receivers to offensive linemen. But Chris, Allen's 4.86 would sit better than 66 players that were in the draft combine.
1: But how many of them are offensive linemen?
0: I'll start going down. Edge rusher, defensive tackle, edge, defensive tackle, defensive tackle, edge, center, tight end. Offensive tackle, tackle, guard, tackle, center, tackle, you get the point guard, you know. So all the way, the slowest time this year at the combine. Oh, it was a Bruin. There you go. 5.36. So Allen's time, that's impressive. I got to give Alan his love there. 4.86. Even if there's a little margin of error one way or the other, if the clock was slow or fast, I'm impressed. Well done, Alan Stiles. Oh, first text coming in, liar. Well, do we have more controversy? I think we have to wait for the video. And that's where it'll be great. People can do the side-by-side with a stopwatch and really see how fast he was. But you predicted it, Chris. You thought he could do 4.8, and he's right in that neighborhood, 4.86. you know your Allen Stiles. And to me, that in and of itself is very impressive. Well done, Allen. I'm going to give you kudos for that. I'm impressed, and I can't wait for the video when it appears. What's on deck today? The Las Vegas Summer League. More action today. As you know, Kings and Celtics, 5 o'clock. The other games of the Summer League out here in Las Vegas, the Pacers and Timberwolves today. You got the Sixers taking on the Magic, Pelicans and Cavs, Suns, Pistons, Bucks, Hornets. There's already been, again, talk about overreactions. A lot of people have not been happy with Nate Ament, how he's playing, but Burry's has been good. Bucks, Hornets, Jazz, Spurs. We'll see if Peterson plays again or if he's being shut down. Wizards and Clippers. That's Keaton Wagler versus A.J. DeBonta. But as you know, DeBonta has been shut down for the rest of the Las Vegas Summer League. So no injuries, just they've seen enough. They got a good one there, and they'll wait for him to be with the rest of the group, whether that's AD and Trae Young and so on and so forth. And I bet that'll be a team that'll get some preseason buzz as a potential team to watch out for, and they could be. Washington's got a long way to go, but they're getting there with some of the high-level talent they now have in the roster. And, of course, at 12 from Atlanta, the World Cup semifinals, who will join Spain in the finals? It'll either be England or Argentina. And, again, they start in about 2.5 hours there from Atlanta. So that's what's on deck. Baseball still has a couple more days off before the rest of the league really gets back in action. But it's basketball time still. With Summer League, even though with yesterday's loss, the Kings officially eliminated from getting back to any kind of that Final Four or the championship game that they got into last year and ultimately lost. So they'll finish with these last two games and then wrap up their Summer League experience. So we will wrap up the show still to come. We will have Matt and Kayla join us in studio there in Sacramento. We'll rifle off some celebrity birthdays and other movie moments and wrap up this show before we get you to Matt and Kayla. That is next.
3: Even among the most heated rivals, nothing brings people together quite like a little bit of turbulence.

0: Frankie and I just slowly turn and look at each other, and we almost held hands to say, hey, you know what? Whatever will be, will be.
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25: hard-hitting analysis.
0: Yeah, this is none of those things.
1: And now,
0: here's Carmichael Dave and Jason Ross.
2: Hey, I think we're on beat.
3: A little bit. We're closer.
2: Hi.
3: Hey, Matt. Hey, Kayla.
4: What's going on?
3: How are you?
2: Good.
4: I don't know. What day is it?
2: It's Wednesday. We're not even in Vegas. They're the ones who should be saying what day it is.
4: I just feel like this summer every day, I'm like, what day is it?
2: Yeah. Have you hit that? Have you hit the Vegas wall yet, Jay Ross?
3: Oh, I've done hit that. That's happened.
2: You've climbed over
4: been
2: it
4: there
2: now.
4: For a minute.
2: Second wind coming.
4: Yeah. Ooh wee.
3: I got enough wind, but that's for another story.
2: Yikes. Speaking hot of wind.
4: Ooh.
3: Did you guys hear the story of the blazing fast 40 time of Allen Stiles?
2: No.
3: Okay, so Allen Stiles, we had Chris Watkins on earlier from the Sack Shack, and he dropped right before the end. He goes, yeah, Allen Stiles just told me he wants me to film him doing a 40 time. And I'm like, what?
4: Why?
3: Mm-hmm. Exactly. And I'm thinking this guy, you know, was a D1 athlete before, still athletic and all that, but he tore his Achilles a couple years ago. We were doing predictions of times. Christopher Laud, who knows Allen so well, predicted a 4.8. I'm thinking that's kind of lofty. Bunch of our texters were 5.1, 5.2, you know, all over the place over 5. Allen, according to Frankie and others over there, and we'll see if the video backs it up, ran a 4.86.
4: Where at? Where were they running it?
3: I don't know. The streets of Vegas? Who knows where they were?
4: That concerns me, because what if he did re-injure himself and then the rest of the time he's on crutches?
2: That would have been great content.
3: You know what the other part of the content would be? Would we really know? What if it was 34 yards? You know what I mean?
2: I was going to say, do we have a full official measurement
4: here? We want it measured out.
3: Yeah. Well, we'll see. I mean, allegedly there would be a video to follow. So either way, I'm impressed. I'm going to give it to him. I think that's impressive.
2: Yeah.
4: Yeah. I mean, especially dealing with an Achilles injury a couple years ago.
2: Quick on the radio and quick on the wherever he ran.
4: And quick to get offset real quick.
2: Yeah, that
25: quick when he stays.
4: Crosstalk.
3: Yeah. You guys stirred that up yesterday.
2: We were having your back. Don't put that on us. We were defending your honor.
3: Oh, I appreciate that. I guess it was Chris that started.
25: Yeah. I will say that Matt and Kayla backed up right as it was getting pretty spicy.
2: Hey, listen,
25: they let him breathe.
2: The prosecution was on, and we became the jury. We just enjoyed.
3: Yeah. It became very real. For the record, you guys, they did invite me to go to dinner yesterday.
4: Did you go?
3: No, it just didn't work out time-wise, but they did, which is very nice.
2: Well, that's nice. Yeah. I'm glad they did that.
3: Yeah.
4: Where were they going yesterday? Do you remember?
3: I think they went to a burger spot, Bobby Flay, maybe.
4: Oh, that's right. That's right.
25: Sounds like a chain restaurant.
4: Is that a chain too?
2: I guess so.
4: Bobby Flay.
3: I don't know. Didn't touch that one. So anyway, what's coming up today on the show, you guys?
2: Well, we've got Frankie Cardicelli joining us at 11 o'clock. Yes. It's been a long time since we had Frankie on the show.
4: Yeah,
2: not Jason Ross, our first Vegas guest. We were very excited about. So we'll talk to Frankie about his perspective on everything that's been happening this week, including last night's woof of a game inside the Thomas and Mack Center. Also, Henry Turner, the High Flyer, will be joining us at 1 o'clock. Henry was there over the weekend. I don't think he's there anymore, but he was there over the weekend and saw him. Not just taking in the festivities, but giving a big dap up to DeMarcus Cousins, which I'll ask him about, because it seems like we're having a rekindling between Cousins and the Kings organization, which is good to see. So we have those two, plus just reactions to whatever the hell yesterday was.
4: I don't even really want to talk about it, but I guess we have to.
3: Kayla, you got some attention on that documentary.
4: Of course I did.
2: She's the star of it. Quarterback season 3 star, Kayla Anderson.
3: Of course I did.
4: Yeah.
3: That's awesome. I mean,
4: you know, when you're in market for a while and you cover the team, like, you know, but you're all into it, sometimes you get to That's reap cool. the benefits of a little meaningless tweet. But hey,
2: I've watched her cash 4 checks since that first episode has come
4: out. I wish. See, that's what I want out of it. Like, why am I not getting the residuals of this?
2: Cam Ward even signed one of those checks for her.
4: Well, Cam's dad follows me, and, you know.
2: See?

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1: Yeah.
2: That was like 2015.
1: Well, that can't be because it just ended this year. So it couldn't have been 11 years ago that it started. There's only four seasons.
2: I sense sarcasm.
3: Jeez Louise. I'll say 2014.
1: 2016.
4: We have a correct answer. Goes to Christopher Lott, 2016. Mm. How about Angels in the Outfield?
1: Oh, great movie.
2: One of my favorite movies growing up.
4: Great movie?
1: Great movie.
2: I love that movie.
1: What's his name? McConaughey's in it.
3: Matthew
1: McConaughey.
2: Yeah.
1: What's his name? The guy from all the movies?
3: Kevin Costner?
2: No, not him.
1: Gordon Levitt.
2: Yeah.
4: Joseph Gordon-Levitt. Adrian Brody. Yeah.
2: It wasn't until I was older that I realized they make the A's look dumb in that movie. And then I didn't like it anymore. Angels in the Outfield is 1982.
1: Jesus.
2: Is it way too old?
3: 1996.
1: I'm trying to think if it was pre or post Rookie of the Year. Or same year as Rookie of the Year.
2: I'm way off.
1: I'm going to say...
2: It's a 90s movie, isn't
1: 1994.
4: Good adjustment. 1994, correct answer. How about Something About Mary?
2: What about her?
4: Something About Her.
3: 98.
2: 99, I have no idea what this is.
1: Chris and Kayla are correct. What? It came out in 1998.
3: Yeah.
4: Chris and Kayla are correct. Diaz. It came out in 1998. Wedding Crashers.
3: Ooh. Oh, I love the classic. Crashers.
2: Wedding Crashers 2000. Crashers 2004.
4: Sure.
3: 2004.
1: I think they're right. I think it's 2004.
4: 2005. You're all.
3: Oh. Ah, dang it!
4: And how about the song that I'm sure Matt danced to? Whoop, whoop, Gangnam Style.
2: Oh, that's geez, that's 2012.
1: You're very confident.
3: I was like, wait a second.
2: It's the same year that I graduated.
3: Okay, 2012. Yeah, it is.
1: 2012.
2: I think it's 2012.
4: Three people are going with 2012. You're trusting Matt? Well, good instincts. He is exactly right.
2: 2012. Same time as happy Harlem Shake.
4: Happy birthday to Dame Lillard.
3: Oh, Dame.
2: Dame is 35.
3: 36.
1: 37.
4: Correct answer goes to Kayla Anderson, 36. How about Juju Watkins? I haven't heard from her.
3: Oh, Juju. She makes an appearance in Quarterback.
2: Oh. She does?
3: Yeah, she's Jaden Daniels' friend.
2: Oh.
3: Is
2: she 20?
3: Really?
2: I don't know. I'm going to say 20.
3: I'm going to say 23?
1: 21.
4: Chris Verlot is correct, 21. Okay. How about Barry Melrose?
3: Oh, wow. God. I do like Barry, NHL analyst.
2: Oh.
3: Yeah, and former player.
1: He was the NHL guy on ESPN forever.
3: He was cool.
4: Always.
2: 54.
3: God, 67?
2: Oh. Yeah, like 65.
1: Oops.
4: Kayla's close to 70.
1: Whoa!
2: Hey, he looks great.
4: Yes. All right. Well, thank you to everyone helping us out today. Chris back there.
1: He looks a lot like Wolf the Dentist Stettman.
4: What's that?
1: He looked a lot like Wolf the Dentist Stettman. He was Iceland's coach in Mighty Ducks 2.
3: Yes.
4: Oh, should have known that.
2: Yeah.
1: Knocked out more teeth and scored goals.
4: Oh, my gosh. Thanks to Anique Clifford for joining us, for the G-Man Gary Gerald, Chris Watkins as well. Coming up next, Matt and Kayla will keep this rolling right along. They are coming your way next here on Sactown Sports.
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3: I'm Tamara Berg in the KCRA 3 Weather Center. It is Wednesday. It was hot yesterday. Today, we're going to do much of the same. Be prepared for the heat. The morning even running a bit mild. As we get into the afternoon, plan for highs in the range 100 to 105. Get the latest forecast on the KCRA 3 News and the KCRA 3 app.
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0: Sactown Sports 1140. Your local sports leader. It's Matt.

0: Woof. What a game. Beatdown. Manhandling.
1: Ass whooping.
0: Yeah, that too. What happens in Vegas stays in Vegas. Well, then that game and all memory of that game should then stay in Vegas. I know everybody was getting their jokes off. You know about the Miami flu, Kayla, when teams go and spend one too many nights in Miami and then play the Heat and look like they're
1: flat. I wonder why that really happens.
0: Yeah, the Miami flu. It's a real thing. Part of the home court advantage in Miami, just like in Denver, the elevation is a home court advantage for the Nuggets.
1: Right.
0: If you want to get your jokes off that the Sacramento Kings Summer League team spent maybe a little too much time at the craps table before yesterday's game, now I don't actually believe that, having been in Summer League. Trust me, teams are very, very diligent, and the players themselves are very, very diligent on how much time they're spending out, and they're there for business. They know it, especially when the roster is primarily consisting of guys that are battling for just NBA contracts. So
1: either we can make that, or they ate Taco Bell.
0: Yeah, so. They got the parasite.
1: I mean, what are the other?
0: That parasite that's cleaning people out, apparently. Well, whatever it was, it wasn't good, with the exception of Darius Aycuff Jr. and Emmanuel Sharp.
1: It was stanky.
0: We'll talk about them and how the Nets completely ran over the Sacramento Kings on today's show. Welcome in to Matt and Kayla. I'm Matt George, Kayla Anderson with me. As of now, Christopher Laud is holding it down, but then things are about to get weird because Chris is going to step out. He's going to move on after spending 8 straight hours of doing radio for the last 2 days with us. He's passing the torch over to our boss. Richie is going to be running the board for us today. We'll see how that goes. I know he's done it before. He's a man of many talents. But we have to behave ourselves because the boss is firmly involved in the show today. So
1: gotta be careful, I guess.
0: Yeah. Kayla?
1: Yeah.
0: Let it fly.
1: That's all right.
0: Let it fly. What are they going to do?
1: Eh.
0: They won't stop you. What are you? You ain't afraid of nothing. You're the star of quarterback season 3.
1: Yeah, I know.
0: What
1: finally
0: you
1: got to
0: about?
1: See my debut last night.
0: She did get to see it. If you haven't seen, it's episode 1, isn't it?
1: 3.
0: No. Oh. Well, you have to work your way to it. Episode 3 of quarterback season 3.
1: It's actually a great season of it. So.
0: Cam Ward. And you'll see a tweet from Kayla Anderson pop up on screen.
1: Mm-hmm. It's funny getting like random people saying, "Oh, I was watching and I saw your tweet." I'm like, "Thanks, man."
0: Twitter famous.
1: Appreciate it.
0: Twitter famous. That's Kayla Anderson. Okay, Kayla. Let's talk about it. Should we start with the good? Should we start with Aycuff and Sharp?
1: What good?
0: Aycuff and Sharp? That's it? Should we start with them and make ourselves feel better?
1: Say that that's good,
0: or should we just rip the Band-Aid off? You're very much a bad news first type person. So should we just rip the Band-Aid off?
1: Yeah.
0: Because from the jump of that game, Kings got punched in the mouth.
1: Well, Cardwell did have the dunk to start the game again.
0: Yeah, for 3 out of 6 summer games.
1: I was like, is this the thing?
0: He's just 8. Drop a dunk. Well, it's not even a drawn up play. It's just Dylan Cardwell sneaks through the baseline and gets an open dunk.
1: Mm-hmm.
0: So that was the 2-0 lead was, as Jason Ross said yesterday in his postgame wrap up, the 2-0 lead was the peak. That was the peak for the Kings.
1: It was.
0: They were up 2-0, and from that point on, it was a disaster. Shout out to the Brooklyn Nets, man. They came in with a game plan. They came in with an energy. I don't know if it was because they were pissed off because they lost in the California Classic to the Kings.
1: You heard Michael Brown Jr. after the game.
0: No, I didn't.
1: He said exactly that. He goes, yeah, like they, you know, they got us back in Sacramento.
0: No, they got them. You didn't play, dude.
1: I know, but it obviously made him mad too because he wasn't on the floor.
0: Yes.
1: So
0: yes.
1: He did say that in that post-game interview.
0: Well, you didn't play in the California Classic, so you can't claim it. That's what I have to say about that. Either way, I didn't like, it's not that Michael Brown Jr. was unimpressive. Michael Brown Jr. didn't do a lot of things that were like, whoa, to me, compared to Darius Aycuff Jr. In terms of individual rookie on rookie, I would say that Darius Aycuff Jr. had the overall better performance. But there's no question that the Brooklyn Nets came out with a game plan, and Sacramento got knocked off their game. Their offense was stagnant, terrible. And then they just got lazy. They just got lazy with their effort, jogging back on defense, just lazy, stupid passes. Kayla, 28 turnovers leading to 41 Nets points and 30 Nets fast break points. Even for summer league, that's horrible.
1: Yeah, I will say something. When they started this game, I don't even think it took me that long to know that they were just not there.
0: That's it.
1: I mean, I am putting a lot of blame on the veterans in this game. And I mean that by saying the second year players, because I don't think they looked like they were serious about playing this game when they went out there. And a lot of those turnovers early mm-hmm. were the veteran players.
2: Yes.
1: I think Maxime Reyno ended with 7 turnovers. I know Darius had 5 of those. But in the beginning, it was more of the vets that were having those. And I'm going to put even an Alex Caraban as an older player. He was turning the ball over early on, too. Hmm. And I feel like the minute that that happened and they let Brooklyn go on that run, I just felt there was no way they were ever going to come back in this game.
0: They did battle back. And by battle back, I mean they cut a 30-point deficit down to like a 20-point deficit in the second quarter. But largely, that's when Emmanuel Sharpe and Darius Acuff Jr. were on the floor. And mm-hmm. Maxime Reyno wasn't.
1: I know.
0: It was when Dylan Cardwell was out there with them. Now, we spent a ton of time yesterday, Kayla, laying out, look at all these summer league numbers that some of these current NBA greats put up in summer league and how it didn't reflect at all the type of career that they were going to have. Mm-hmm. So we can't spend damn near an entire show yesterday talking about, summer league numbers don't really matter and won't translate to anything, and then rip the team to shreds for a summer league performance. But there's a difference between it's summer league, it doesn't count, and it's summer league, it doesn't matter, right? There's a difference between counting and matter. No, that does not count for anything. Those numbers will poof, disappear into the ether. That loss, poof, disappears. It does not matter unless, other than it impacts the Kings' ability to compete for a summer league championship. Like, mm-hmm. that's the only way that it matters, or that it doesn't count. But it matters because that was a very familiar performance in terms of the Kings getting bullied, manhandled, pushed around, out physical. They lost the fight, as Doug Christie would say. That's a very familiar performance to what we saw with the Sacramento Kings a ton last season. And while I won't accuse them of the ultimate sin of like rolling over, because they never stopped fighting, they just got beat up and they weren't throwing punches back other than 2 guys.
1: Yeah. So after the game, clearly, Dylan Cardwell, and you probably saw it on all of the Sacktown sports media people's socials or just Sacktown sports social pages in general. And he was very blunt in saying we were punked. Mm-hmm. We did not play to our identity, which then was followed up a question later on saying, well, what exactly is our identity or your identity? And we kind of have talked about this. They want to be a tough, you know, don't push us around type of physical team. Well, they were none of that. Mm-hmm. And clearly Dylan felt that as well. Brooklyn was that team, honestly, from start to finish.
0: Yes.
1: Which was pretty impressive knowing they put it out of reach when they did, and they still gave them a hard time.
0: Yeah. Should we hear from Dylan Cardwell really
1: quick?
0: Here is from Sean Cunningham from KCRA3. Here is Dylan Cardwell after the Kings beatdown loss at the hands of the Nets last night. Oh, do we have the PC audio up? Hold on. Well, we'll get that queued up in just a little bit. So while we're working on that. Oh, here we go. Nope. Still nothing. Still nothing on our end. All right, we'll get that figured out. No problem. But I mean, I appreciate the transparency from Dylan because he talked about that at the California Classic. Like, people aren't going to come into the Golden 1 Center and punk us anymore. Mm-hmm. But I promise you, they don't want to get punked on the road either.
1: Well, no. I mean, this was an embarrassment. And I know they lost two nights or the night before, mm-hmm. but this was way more embarrassing.
0: Yeah.
1: I mean, to put you out of reach that early on in the game. Mm-hmm.
0: And so much of what was embarrassing was exactly what you said, that unfortunately it was the second year guys that were kind of leading the struggles. Mm-hmm. Now, like I noticed Maxime Reyno had a really good game 1 on Sunday, even though the Kings lost to the Wizards. Max looked really good as an individual. You're like, okay, that's how a second year player and an all rookie team member should look in his first summer league game, especially after playing international games for Team Freaking France, mm-hmm. right? And I noticed he had limited opportunities in that game, but I noticed they tried to run him in that Domantas Sabonis kind of top of the 3-point arc, dribble handoff and passing role where the offense flowed through him. They tried to do that again more last night. It was a disaster. I think he turned the ball over 4 or 5 times simply from that spot, trying to distribute and just throwing bad, lazy passes. Credit to the Nets. They were playing passing lanes really well. They were playing very physical so that the Kings couldn't
1: get
0: comfortable.
1: Well, they're in a lengthy group, too.
0: True.
1: That's a lengthy group.
0: But some of those passes that Max was throwing were just like, they didn't have a chance.
1: He was off his game. And I understand, you know, not every game's going to be perfect. But what's disappointing is when these veterans have an off night and they all have it together mm-hmm. with the youth that they're trying to build with on the floor and trying to find that chemistry.
0: Yeah.
1: It makes the whole team look really bad.
0: Mm-hmm.
1: And then it makes, you know, all of these other guys, we're trying to get whatever we can out of these rookies. And it's been a struggle. I mean, I know Emmanuel Sharpe was fine yesterday, but when it all comes down to it, Darius Acuff has struggled throughout this tournament.
0: Yeah.
1: But he hasn't been able to find chemistry with these other guys either, because I don't think they've been playing spectacular.
0: Right. And let's be clear, too. This is not going to be like a bag on Maxime Reyneau and Nick Clifford Fest or anything like that.
1: No, but it is what it is. If we're going to bag on other guys like Darius Acuff Jr., we're going to bag on the second-year players when they deserve it.
0: And what I think made it more prominent is you played a team in the Brooklyn Nets who also had a ton of second-year players playing.
1: Yeah, they had some good ones, too.
0: And like Demon was fantastic, and he was talking, he was talking a lot of ish to Maxime Reyneau, and Max was going back at him, to be fair, but like Demon was very much winning on the court.
1: He didn't win that battle.
0: No, like Demon was fantastic. Danny Wolf, who's a second-year player, was really good. I mean, all five starters for the Brooklyn Nets scored in double figures, right? They just had their way with the Kings, and the Kings just... Again, they didn't fold. It's not fair to say they quit or anything like that. They just didn't have an answer. They didn't know what to do. The entire group just got blitzed and beat up the entire time. And one thing that was clearly apparent to me too, Kaylee, because we talked about at the end of yesterday's show, hey, what do we want to see in this game? One thing we wanted to see was Darius Acuff Jr. letting the game come to him a little bit more. I actually think he did a good job of that. We'll talk about
1: especially
0: that in a second.
1: Especially in the
0: second.
1: Third quarter.
0: Yeah, well,
1: that's when it
0: really... I think he was forced to in the third quarter go, okay, now I got to get mine because nobody else is doing anything.
1: Yeah.
0: But in the first quarter, he was very much like, let me try and get my teammates involved. The other thing that we talked about, or at least I talked a lot about, I wanted to see more two-man game between Max and Darius. And to be fair, they tried. But those two are so far off the same page, it's ridiculous. Mm-hmm. There were a couple of plays where Acuff was trying to drop a pass off to Max, and he wasn't even looking for the ball, and it resulted in a turnover. Like, that's going to come with time. They're going to get time, hopefully, before training camp and during training camp to work together. But that pick and roll looked terrible. Those guys did not look on the same page at all.
1: No, and I thought they'd look a little bit better. They had a day in between to, I don't know if they officially got into practice, but
0: I imagine they did.
1: I would have thought they would have. We'll see him again tonight, but I don't know if we'll see Max. I don't know if we'll see Acuff. I don't know yet. I know they've added a Friday game. I don't know who we're going to see on the floor tonight. I truly don't, but it is going to be a bummer if we don't see some of these guys that we want to continue to see the chemistry build between them, because this is one of the times to do it. I know training camp is the other biggie, but this is the time we're all seeing it.
0: Yes.
1: So this is what we're reacting to.
0: Right.
1: This is what we have to react to. We don't get to really react to training camp.
0: Mm-hmm. And we have two more games, not one more game like we thought, at least going into or to end yesterday's show. The Kings play the Celtics this evening or this afternoon, and then they'll play the Charlotte Hornets in the Cox Pavilion on Friday. I think it's like a 3:00 tip or 3:30 tip or something like that. That will end essentially the summer league for the Kings, as they are very unlikely to be any kind of postseason summer league team like they were last year. Dylan Carwell didn't have a bad game necessarily. 8 points, 4 of 7 from the field, 7 rebounds. Didn't have a blocked shot, though, which is weird for him. Only 3 personal fouls, which is good for him. But ultimately, Dylan will tell you from himself and from the entire Kings team.
1: Probably want more.
0: Yeah, that performance was terrible. They did not have any physicality in the paint, although it's hard to defend the paint when you're giving up fast breaks over and over and over again. Let's try this again. Here's Dylan Cardwell after last night's loss.
2: Obviously, you know, you talked a little bit about not getting punked on the court and things like that. Obviously, this game didn't go the way you guys wanted to. What was Brooklyn doing, I guess, that had you guys kind of maybe out of rhythm?
3: You know, all glory to my Lord and Savior Jesus Christ. Great game by the Nets, but we were just soft. We didn't play to our identity. Yeah, we were just soft.
4: How hard is that small? I mean, you guys...
3: It's terrible. Like, just trying to build something for next year. I'm getting punked. Can't let it happen again. So it was terrible.
4: I remember obviously those words that you had said about getting punked and then have this. Do you attribute it to anything? Is it just kind of contagious when the turnovers start happening the way they were?
3: Definitely. Someone has to step up. And that's on me. It starts with me. Starts with Nick, starts with Max, starts with the second-year guys that want to change this team, want to change the organization. It's on us. It's not on the coaches. It's not on the front office. It's on the guys on the court. And so when the game gets sloppy like that, one of us had to step up, and none of us did today. It's a learning experience. We have a game tomorrow, and so we're excited for that opportunity.
4: Is stepping up kind of defined as just putting guys on their back and kind of willing you guys, or is there kind of a singular moment that it would almost represent a little bit different?
3: We don't know what it is yet. We just know it was giving more effort than the other team, and we didn't have those plays consecutively. We had plays where Emmanuel would dive on the ground. Guys would show effort, but it didn't stack. We couldn't stack those plays, and so we got to be better.
0: That's via KCRA3 and Sean Cunningham giving us that audio and that video from Dylan Cardwell post-game yesterday. Kayla, this is not intended to sugarcoat anything, although it does come off as that. It's truly not my intention. What stands out to me watching that video, in addition to hearing it, is the demeanor of Cardwell. Like, I know they're not going to be chipper after just getting their butts kicked.
1: Yeah.
0: But unlike last season, I'm not saying that the young players had fun last season while the Kings were 22 and 60. But a lot of that was not their responsibility. They just kind of took over as the Kings pivoted. You can tell now that at least Dylan and these second-year guys, from what Dylan talks about, and hopefully this carries into the regular season, even with Domas still here and Levine still here, you can tell those guys are now taking more ownership of whatever this team does is on us. It's not the veterans' problem anymore. It's the young guys. They're taking ownership of it, and at least if there's a positive from that, that's what I take from it.
1: Yeah, I mean, right now it is on them. Now, sure, once the season starts, that still will go back to some of the veterans on the team just by how it is. I'm not saying they're going to lose all of that, but it is good to set the standard while they are the older guys in the room on the court right now. And in the future, we're hoping that they'll be around to be those guys as well. So I think Dylan's always had that in him. Even as a rookie, you could see just because he's a vocal guy.
0: Yeah.
1: And he's a little bit more outward with his personality. Mm-hmm. Sometimes those leaders are more easy to identify than some of the ones that just lead by example, which I feel like in the future could be like a Darius Acuff Jr. type of personality.
0: Right.
1: And sometimes it's good to have both of those guys. But I do like the fact that he owned up and he spoke up and did not sugarcoat one thing and took responsibility himself
0: and put it on all the second year guys.
1: Yeah, I thought that was really good, and I appreciate that by Dylan.
0: Well, going back to the California Classic here in Sacramento, Dylan said what he feels he's here to do is to remind everybody of the pillars, remind everybody of the standard, and hold everybody to that standard. Not that he's this king of the mountain that I do everything right and all you need to follow suit, but like, hey, what I can do is, in a way, because we know how well liked he is, how bright of a personality he is, he's one of those guys that can deliver the news that we're not doing what we're supposed to be doing. We're not doing what we bought in or said we were buying in to do. And that will be received better than player X screaming at somebody. Like, it's just, you have different personalities on a team to deliver different messages for different reasons. So I think that was the perfect game to hear from Dylan Cardwell after, even though he'd much rather be talking about a win where he scored 40 points. Like, that's the perfect type of game to hear that from Dylan, to recognize and take ownership of, we were not good enough. Maxime Raynaud tried to rip his jersey in frustration while he was on the court, and that was just in the first half of the game that he had. And then Nick Clifford, we heard him on the morning show this morning in an interview with Jason Ross, but that was before last night's game was played. But Nick, I've been giving him a lot of credit for how decisive he's been with the basketball when it's in his hands. That's looked good. That's been progress. I'm sorry, Nick Clifford looked completely lost yesterday.
1: Yeah. He's played a lot of basketball, like, in the last how many days, which is not an excuse by any means.
0: Yeah.
1: But I think that it's interesting because I don't think any of the second-year players were good. And, that involved Nick Clifford as well. Mm-hmm. And he... I think, I know people have their different takes on Neek throughout this summer league, going all the way back to the California Classic. I think I've liked what I've seen from Neek Clifford more than I haven't. Mm. I truly do. I think he is taking some risks. He is being a little more aggressive. He's still learning as a second year player.
0: Sure.
1: So I've liked overall what I've seen from Neek, but it is really easy when there's a game like that, that it's hard to keep. It's like everything kind of positive, it kind of gets sucked out real quick. Mm-hmm. And not saying that that takes away from his whole experience during summer league this year, but it was rough.
0: Yeah. I want to address a comment from our text line from the 530. Maxime put out there that he had to be in summer league. Even his comments sounded like he was put out. Also, do you think he takes it as disrespect that they're going after Jalen Duren? That last part I don't think is part of this at all. But I do want to address the fact that, like, yeah, Max was, I imagine, asked or told by the Kings to play. Neek Clifford said the same thing.
1: He's Neek, like, said he was told.
0: I didn't really have a choice.
1: Yeah.
0: If you're bothered by that, I get it. Go out there and play well enough to where it's obvious you're on the next level and you don't need to be there. And people are going to give me grief for this, but this is the first example that I thought of. When in Marvin Bagley's rookie season, in the California Classic, the first ever California Classic game, De'Aaron Fox was asked to play in that game. Mm-hmm. This is year two, De'Aaron Fox. He dominated in that game. He didn't play another game after that. Keegan Murray played in the California Classic a couple of years ago, had back-to-back like 40-point games or something like that. He scored 40 and then 30 or something.
1: Yeah.
0: Dominated in those games, was done, was shut down because he didn't need to play anymore. He didn't need to score anymore. Max had a good first game, but dude, if you're pissed off, then you can't be getting pushed around and completely taken out of your flow like the Brooklyn Nets did.
1: Yeah, and we don't know that. We don't know if he was mad because he had to play again or, you know, we don't know any of that
0: right stuff.
1: He just had a bad night, I think.
0: But it's also very clear that and I'm not saying Max is this way, but if these players feel like they're above playing in summer league, well, the whole purpose of summer league is to work on things in your game. Mm-hmm. And we saw the Kings trying to work on things specifically with Max, and they looked like they needed a lot of work.
1: I think the difference, I'm sorry, I'm not going to say that no second-year player should be excused from playing. I think it just depends on the organization.
0: Absolutely.
1: And where they're at. And right now, this Kings team is nowhere close to the freaking mountaintop.
0: Right.
1: Like, they're at the freaking bottom.
0: Yeah.
1: And right now, I don't give a damn if you're a second- or a third-year player. Mm. If they want you to play summer league because it's going to benefit the team overall down the line, and you're trying to get these second-year players to work with these rookies so they can start to find some chemistry on the court, yes, sir. Yes, ma'am. Mm. Get out there and play basketball.
0: Well, the good news is Emmanuel Sharpe and Darius Akef Jr. did play well. They had good games. We'll talk about the games that they had because I don't just want to squeeze this in at the end of this first segment. We'll talk about the good that both of them did and how I felt Akef was forced to kind of flip a switch in the second half, but he responded. It was a much more efficient game from Akef, and then Emmanuel Sharpe was just shooting from damn near the logo and was knocking everything down, and the hustle that he plays with was very needed in a game like last night. We'll talk about the performance of those two rookie guards. We also have to hear from Commissioner Adam Silver. He spoke as part of his press conference at the NBA Board of Governors meetings, and not a ton of great stuff, but some interesting stuff to react to involving the second apron and also the Kawhi Leonard trade and the ongoing Clippers investigation. We'll get to that and more on today's show. Frankie Cardicelli joins us from Las Vegas at 11 o'clock. And Henry Turner, Hank the High Flyer, joins us at 1 p.m. It's Matt and Kayla on Sacktown Sports.
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1: Wasn't a lot of fun watching the Kings get manhandled by the Brooklyn Nets yesterday over the television, Kayla. So I know the boys in Las Vegas probably didn't have the best of times being there, and the Kings themselves, we know, weren't having very much fun. We'll talk to Frankie Cardicelli at 11 o'clock. He was there to watch that beat down and experience the environment firsthand. So looking forward to chatting with him for the first time since he's been in Sin City. But at the very, very least, other than Emmanuel Sharpe, who I give Sharpe a ton of credit, because while the Kings were completely flat and lacked energy in that first half, Sharpe came in off the bench and was like, well, this is my opportunity to change the energy. I'm going to do everything. And unfortunately, nobody matched his energy, but he tried. He came in, he fought, he was knocking down threes. He was the only reason why the Kings had really a pulse offensively for much of that first half. And there is criticism to point towards Darius Acuff Jr. with what I just said. Like Kimberly, who we absolutely love in our comment section, said something along the lines of, like, when it mattered, Darius Acuff Jr. wasn't playing very well. I agree. I don't think Acuff played all that well in the first half. But what I felt Acuff was trying to do clearly, Kayla, was what we talked about. He started the game and he wasn't trying to force shots. He wasn't trying to, I got to make up for the horrible performance.
2: He was trying to actually find his teammates.
1: Yes, he was trying to play pick and roll with Max. He was trying to get his teammates involved. He had a couple of really, really good passes and moments in this game offensively. But it wasn't until the third quarter when the Kings were getting their ass kicked and he looked around and he said, other than Emmanuel Sharpe, nobody's scoring the basketball, that he said, okay, I got to start stepping up. And the best thing about the fact that Acuff started stepping up was that he shot efficiently. He was 9 of 18 from the field, 50%, 2 of 6 from three-point range. 33% is far below the 40% that he was at in college, but it's a lot higher than the 25% he's been shooting in summer league.
2: Yeah, I think it's hard sometimes because it's like we want to, you know, when we see a bad game from him, like two nights ago, the efficiency again was not there.
1: Yep.
2: It's easy to be like, that was a horrible game. That was a horrible game. But if he is more efficient, no matter the situation, you still have to give him credit for being more efficient.
1: Mm-hmm.
2: And I think, especially on a team like this, that there's so many moving parts right now, and there's so many guys trying to get familiar with everyone, but especially the point guard. And the point guard with a Maxime Reynaud type of situation where Max was not good.
1: Yeah.
2: And the tone was set from the jump last night from some of those guys where it just, it made everything off, even for Acuff, I think, to like get in the flow.
1: Mm-hmm.
2: And so he even missed like a couple shots at the rim early on.
1: Yeah.
2: But he was looking for his teammates to set him up, but everything was so off and they were turning the ball over so much, it was hard to generate offense.
1: Yeah.
2: And so when he was asked in the third quarter, when it was given a runway for him to kind of go out there and try again to get his shot off, it was also a time Mikal Brown Jr. started to show. So it became kind of like a Mikal Brown Jr., Acuff one-on-one. And I liked it because I think they both stepped up to the challenge.
1: Yep.
2: And that's when I think we saw some of the best basketball out of those two was in that quarter. But you have to give him credit. I know that they were down by that much, but he was able to be more efficient with his shots.
1: And what you illustrated beautifully there is it's not that he was being passive in the first quarter to start this game by any means. He was just what we talked about, letting the game come to him more.
2: Yeah.
1: And that's what I really liked his shot selection throughout this entire game, because I felt his shot selection has been sporadic and chaotic for much of this summer because he's just, I'm trying to get mine. And this shot, I could hit this shot in Arkansas. Yeah. And he's made a couple of pretty crazy shots, and he still scored like 6 of the Kings' first 10 points or something like that and was getting to the foul line. So it's not like he was sitting there going, I'm afraid to shoot because I shot so bad. That's not what we're talking about here. He was just reacting to what the game gave him. And to be fair, the game wasn't giving him a lot, nor were his teammates, because of how the Brooklyn Nets were playing defensively. Manizit is our guy, so I'm not taking a shot at you at all, Manizit, but this is one of those comments that kind of frustrates me when breaking down a game like this. Manizit says, Acuff had one good quarter in the third. Well, that's true. He scored 16 points in the third quarter. But if he didn't have a good quarter in the third quarter, we'd be talking about, well, he didn't do anything for the entire game. It's just there's always something. And in summer league, you're looking for the negatives, you're looking for the positives, and you're not supposed to overwhelmingly focus on one side. Acuff had struggles in this game, just like he struggled throughout Summer League. This was Acuff's best offensive game and most efficient offensive performance by far, which is what we were all asking for, and regardless of
2: but
1: the final score.
2: But it wasn't in a win, and it was in a blowout, so it makes it look bad.
1: But that's the part that ultimately does not count,
2: yeah,
1: though.
2: We got to sometimes get over that part.
1: Because what we saw is, okay, during the regular season, there are going to be times where the Kings don't have it. And the Kings aren't playing well. And the Kings are getting their ass kicked. And what we saw in the third quarter is while everybody else was struggling to have a pulse and do anything, including the second-year guys, Max didn't do anything. Neek didn't do anything. Dylan is very limited in what he can do offensively. Other than Emmanuel Sharp, nobody was doing anything. So Acuff said, he stepped up and said, in the third quarter, I'm going to go score. I'm going to do what I have to do. And if people want to call it meaningless points, okay, I guess you can do that, but what I saw was what we've been asking for, a more efficient scoring version of Darius Acuff Jr. And while that doesn't make up for all the negatives that we've seen through Summer League with him, and certainly the negatives in that game, that we can acknowledge the positive in what we saw from Darius Acuff Jr. in that game without having to find a way to discredit it or undermine it. That's all we're talking about here. It wasn't a perfect game. We would much prefer the Kings win by 50.
2: Yeah, I think what I've seen, there's a lot of things that a lot of these guys have got to work on. But because Darius Acuff was the seventh overall pick, clearly there is a lot of focus on him. And I think more so right now because other guys around him are doing well.
1: Yeah.
2: And well, I think it's distracting to what our situation is as a Kings market. Mm. It's like it's so different from these other places. Mm-hmm. It's so easy to compare. Oh, that guy's balling out on this team doing that. That situation is much different from what's going on here in Sacramento. Mm-hmm. It just is. And I think what I've really liked from Darius Acuff Jr. is I've liked the vision I've seen on the court. He's able to find his teammate. And that's going to get incredibly better once he is familiar with his freaking teammates. Yep. It's going to be really nice. He's also able to switch it in a different gear as he goes downhill. That's impressive. I think he's intimidating sometimes going to the basket for some of these defenders even. Sometimes not so much. They can, you know, block him. But in some situations, it's fun because he can find a way to get to the hoop.
1: Yeah.
2: So
1: what I've learned the most about Darius Acuff Jr. in this summer league, and it's not good and it's not bad. It's just the reality. I know the scouting report for Darius Acuff Jr. when he's in the NBA immediately. The scouting report is on offense, teams are going to blitz him and teams are going to play physical.
2: Well, yeah.
1: You're a rookie. You're not going to get the foul calls. We're going to make sure you're uncomfortable. You're going to have to hit tough shots because you're not getting good looks. Teams are going to blitz the hell out of him. And because we're seeing summer league teams do it with success. So imagine when he starts playing NBA defenses. They're going to blitz him. They're going to try and push him around and knock him off his game. And then on defense, Acuff is going to get intentionally switched on. He's going to get hunted. He's going to get isolated. It is going to be a true trial by fire his rookie year. And Darius Acuff Jr. wants the smoke. So does that mean he's going to be victorious every time? No. I'm certainly hoping he looks more good than he looks bad this season. But y'all, Darius Acuff Jr. is going to get put to the freaking test immediately.
2: Well, he's growing up in real time. Like, literally, he is going to grow up in real time.
1: It's not going to be any walk in the park, you have the green light, take 25 shots a game on a bad team, Darius. No, he is going to be isolated. And I'm anxious to see how he responds. That might make you nervous. To me, that excites me. Because if he's ready for that challenge as a rookie and show success as a rookie, imagine what he's going to be when he's, 23, 24 years old.
2: Right, but this is why we are still, like, not even close to being the team that you guys are going to want to see night in, night out, and you're going to be like, oh man, this is a really good team, because he has to have other parts eventually help with this whole, like, what the team is going to look like and how he can become a better point guard is also going to help with what's out on the court with him. Mm-hmm. I mean, we talk about Jalen Brunson, and I know I love Jalen Brunson, and he put on a hell of a performance in especially the finals. But when it comes to the overall playoffs, guess who made his job a lot easier and was very helpful? And I don't think they would have gotten that far if it wasn't for Kat.
1: No.
2: Kat had a really good playoff for the most part. And I just don't think they would have gotten to that point. You have to have other parts working around your point guard as well.
1: OG Anunoby was humongous throughout that series. Like, it's a team game for a reason, right? Ultimately, I saw a lot of what I wanted to see out of Darius Aycliffe Jr. in that game. Would I have rather it have been in a win? Sure. But what's more important, the Kings winning that game or Darius Aycliffe Jr. looking better? It's Darius Aycliffe Jr. looking better, and he did. Mm-hmm. So if I can pull a positive out of that, that's it. Now, does it outweigh how poorly the second year guys played? Any concern you might have with that? Well, that's up to you and your own personal scale of happiness or sadness. Glass half full, glass half empty. Every fan has their own scale of what mattered more in that game. But from Darius Aycliffe Jr. having a more efficient scoring game to Emmanuel Sharpe continuing to show that, I mean, if I'm Neek Clifford, and this is not truly just an overreaction to one game, because for the most part, like you said, in the summer, Neek's been playing better. If I'm Neek Clifford, during training camp, I'm looking over my freaking shoulder.
2: Well, yeah. I mean,
1: because Emmanuel Sharp's
2: getting
1: coming,
2: those minutes.
1: He's coming for that backup two-guard spot.
2: He is. Absolutely, he is.
1: Because Monk, I think we both agree, Monk is going to be like the backup one, I guess, right? So that backup two's wide open.
2: Well, the backup two's wide open, and no doubt about it, whoever plays the backup two has got to bring a defensive game to the court.
1: Yes.
2: But if you can also add that offensive skill set in terms of what we've seen from Sharp and the three-point shot, that can start to outweigh what Neek is overall maybe able to do. And I'm rooting for Neek. I am a huge Neek fan.
1: Of course.
2: But what we're seeing right now early on, it's hard to take the hustle out of Sharp.
1: Yeah.
2: And that's something that we're seeing, you know, night in and night out.
1: Emmanuel Sharp had more points last night than he played minutes. He had 23 points, 7 of 12 from the field, 6 of 11 from three-point range. He also had four steals in this game. He did turn the ball over five times. Aycliffe also turned the ball over five times.
2: Yeah, and I mentioned that
1: earlier. Which is the Nets' defense. And credit to the Nets. Their bench energy was great. Their coaching staff energy was great. They came in with a game plan and they executed it to perfection.
2: Can I say one thing? And I've heard a couple people talk about, like, it's summer league. You can't just be like, oh, yeah, the coaching. I don't know. I feel like there's a little bit of staleness on.
1: Don't do that to Chris Darnell.
2: I don't know.
1: Leave Chris Darnell alone.
2: I don't see a lot of the excitement on the bench.
1: I will say.
2: I am going to say that.
1: That's fair.
2: So I might get in trouble for that. But
1: I will say we didn't see a lot of adjustments when the Kings were getting their butts kicked. Certainly they looked like deer in the headlights last night. And I think what was disappointing was, okay, the Kings in the second quarter, mainly because of Emmanuel Sharpe, battled back and cut the 30-point lead down to 20-ish. Okay, you go into the halftime break, regroup. We all needed that halftime. Come out of halftime, and I'm pretty sure the Nets got like three dunks right out of halftime. And then it was like, that was it, other than the Aycliffe scoring. Like, that was it. The game was over. It's like, make an adjustment.
2: Look, but that's what I'm talking about, too, with the coaching. Like, I'm going to tell you right now, when I heard Mykal Brown Jr. after the game literally bring up the fact that we had to get them back, they'd been eyeing this game.
1: Yes.
2: They'd been eyeing this game. The coaches knew they were eyeing this game.
1: Yeah.
2: Because the way they played, not only defensively, but with some of these jams and some of these exclamation points, they wanted to school the Kings. And they did it.
1: Yeah, it's pretty rare in summer that you get to face a team twice.
2: Yeah.
1: So when you lose a game, a lot of competitors naturally, when you lose, you want to get your get back. Let's run it again. Run it back. Let's do it again. You could tell the Nets had that energy. But again, in addition to that, the Nets are kind of looking across the court and looking in a mirror, because if there is a team that is similar to them in the summer league that features a lot of second year players that got a lot of playing time last year, it's the Kings.
2: Yeah.
1: And the Nets said, all right, we're very similar. We still gonna beat you.
2: We're
1: gonna embarrass you. And they did.
2: They did. And by the way, I read an article that pretty much said Mykal Brown Jr. asked to play, he asked to be on defense against
1: Aycliffe,
2: because they weren't going to put him on Aycliffe. Mm-hmm. And he was like, no, I want to be put on Aycliffe. So good. I thought that was fun, too.
1: Good for him.
2: Yeah.
1: Good for him. We'll take the break. When we come back, in addition to summer league basketball, we had, I think it was the All-Star game, except the National League didn't show up. We'll talk about that next. It's Matt and Kayla on Sacktown Sports.
0: The Kings started the preseason red hot, but have come back to earth after a blowout loss to the Brooklyn Nets at Summer League. With missed opportunities and poor execution now coming to the surface, how will Sacramento's young core respond to their first taste of adversity?
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0: If you did not watch the MLB All-Star game yesterday from Philadelphia, well, you didn't miss anything because it was a dud.
1: Dude, what a joke.
0: The AL, American League, beat the National League 4-0. You're damn right. Go A's.
1: Go Mariners.
0: Yes, go, all of us. But it was a 4-0 shutout where the National League struck out 15 times and was held to just 3 hits in an all-star game. Now, pitchers are all-stars, too. Don't get me wrong. So it's not like, oh, pitchers, you're supposed to be there and throw lobs like it's slow pitch.
1: And they play for, or they like are out there for an inning.
0: And yes, and they play for pride, too, because pitchers are like, oh, it's a hitter's league now. It's home runs, launch angle, all this. Watch me strike you out, sucker. Like, I admire and can acknowledge that the pitchers did their job to perfection in an all-star game. But from a viewership standpoint, we already don't like Rob Manfred. He probably wasn't even watching himself.

0: seventh inning, like they were all gone.
1: Yeah.
0: I mean, half of them were gone. And I think losing the home field advantage in the World Series has affected like how these guys care about really playing.
1: Yes.
0: Because what's happening is these pitchers, these some of these big names, they are kind of, especially the pitchers, I should say, they're saving their arms, or their organization is trying to save their arms for when second half of the season comes about.
1: Yeah.
0: And I think like that's playing into why they don't play. They want all the hoopla and the hollering and the, oh, we're all-stars, but then they don't want to play in the game.
1: Right.
0: And it's now kind of watering down the product, mm-hmm. and especially because there's nothing on the line anymore. So, in the, at least in the past, and I know some people didn't like it, I actually liked it.
1: I did like it too, but I understand the argument that, like, why would you let an American, because every team gets an all-star. So why would you let someone from the Colorado Rockies, no disrespect, or why would you like let Logan Webb from the Giants, with how bad the Giants are, potentially impact the Dodgers having home field advantage in the World Series? Like, I get that argument, I was with you because at least something was on the line. At least you gave me a reason
0: now there's
1: to
0: nothing.
1: Care. Now it's just, it's a glorified, like, the home run derby is more entertaining than the All-Star game because you know at the home run derby you're going to see fireworks.
0: Yep.
1: In that All-Star game, you're hoping to see fireworks. Three out of the four runs were scored in the first inning. And then there was a home run from Miguel Vargas later. But, like, that was it.
0: Mm-hmm.
1: Of course. Richie, hello.
2: I hear what you're saying about the All-Star game. My question would be, what do you guys want out of the Major League Baseball All-Star game that you're not getting? Because I feel pretty confident that it's the best All-Star game in North American professional sports.
0: Oh, that's not saying a lot.
2: By far.
1: I think
0: that's because everything else is dog crap.
2: True. Low bar to clear.
0: Yeah.
1: So yesterday we talked about this. I am not the target audience for All-Star games. I just don't think All-Star. The only thing I really pay attention to from any All-Star game or All-Star weekend is the 3-point contest and the home run derby. Like, those are the only things I really pay attention to. Dunk contest maybe, but it's been poor compared to what it's been in years past. So All-Star doesn't really speak to me that much anyway, mostly because my team's very rarely have superstars to feature in All-Star games too.
2: Rockies fan here.
1: But yeah, you know. But I agree that MLB's All-Star game format is the closest thing to a traditional game that's out there.
0: It's the best one that's out there.
1: In major sports like flag football in the NFL, forget about it. I could care less.
0: Mm-hmm.
1: But
0: NHL's format's improving.
1: Well, yeah, the tournament, what do they call it? The Tournament of Nations?
2: Four Nations. That's I don't even consider that like an All-Star game. That was just something epic.
1: Mm-hmm. That's like putting the World Baseball Classic during All-Star weekend of the, like, it's just, that's different. I think the NBA All-Star game far outperformed the MLB All-Star game this year, season.
0: I'd agree with you.
1: But will the MLB All-Star game continue to be that unless Victor Wembanyama stirs the pot? I don't know.
0: I just think Richie not having those stars is affecting it.
1: Like Shohei.
0: Do you get what I'm saying? Like, just having people tune in, just even if it is for a little bit of time to watch those guys, because those are the guys right now that are really bringing people to MLB and why they're, you know, on a little bit of a high. But that could quickly go away too with this whole strike that's happening.
2: I got to witness an All-Star weekend in person. They held it in Colorado when I was still living there.
0: Yeah, I have too in Cincy.
2: And It was actually more entertaining and fun, even in a low scoring situation. Because most All Star games, I know last year's was like 7-6. It was kind of a high scoring game by All Star game standards. But a lot of them are like 2-1, 3-2.
0: Yeah.
2: Because I think inevitably something that Major League Baseball is not going to be able to avoid is the highest of the high elite level pitching in baseball is just way better than the highest of the high elite level hitting.
1: Yeah.
2: Like the Paul Skeens and the Shohei Ohtanis of the league are just going to be able to have more of an impact than the Aaron Judges and I guess Shohei on the other end of his skill set hitting the baseball. So I guess it's maybe not satisfying the points, runs, score element, which I agree with. Which is why I think, like, even though the World Cup has been really exciting, that's why a lot of American sports fans don't really love soccer, because it's like I spent 120 minutes watching a 0-0 draw at the end of it. But I will say that I think that, especially now that it means more with the home advantage in the World Series element of it, I don't know what more I could ask of them other than maybe the guys just happening to show up and structuring things in a way that maybe makes it a little bit more exciting.
1: Right.
2: But the home run derby without the clock to me
1: was great.
0: Well, yeah, infinitely better.

0: talked about that all yesterday. We gave plenty of flowers to the Home Run Derby yesterday. The only bad thing about the Home Run Derby, it was not marketed properly with it being on Netflix. And a lot of people didn't even know it was happening or forgot. And then, you know, we're like, oh, that was the Home Run Derby and we missed it. So that was the one thing, again, that Rob Manfred, I think, fails at overall with MLB is he doesn't know how to market properly.
1: I'll say this before we break. It was in a poetic in a way, because you remember like in the when Matt Cain and Tim Lincecum and that era, that was the 3 or 4 year period where pitching was the star power in Major League Baseball. Like you went to go see a pitching duel. You went to go see a perfect game or a no hitter potentially because of just how many dominant arms there were in the league. Now is the era of launch angles and home runs and Cal Raleigh doing what he did last year and just these moonshot hitters. And it was poetic to see in this hitting era of Major League Baseball, pitchers come out and go, yeah, we're striking out these All-Stars 15 times. Like, there's just something poetic to it because they did their job and it was cool if you're a pitcher.
0: Right.
1: But from a general, I think, consumer, you're probably sitting there going, I'm bored out of my mind. Why is everybody striking out?
0: I know.
1: Thought these were the best players in the world. But it's hard to hit a baseball that's going 102 miles per hour. Newsflash. Don't know if anybody knew that. Plus breaking balls that start at your head and end in the dirt before you know it. I could never do it. We'll take the break when we come back from Las Vegas. Our friend Frankie Cardicelli will join us to share his perspective on what he saw in the Thomas and Mack Center last night and how this entire summer league has been going from his perspective. It's Frankie Cardicelli with us next on Matt and Kayla, Sacktown Sports.
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0: in Las Vegas, as they call it. Frankie Cardicelli down there as part of the Sactown Sports crew in Sin City. He was in the building last night at the Thomas and Mack Center to witness the Kings beat down at the hands of the Brooklyn Nets last night. Looking forward to chatting with him, getting his perspective on everything. He, of course, is at the head of the digital team here at Sactown Sports that is pumping out content left and right, does incredible work. Looking forward to having Frankie join us here in the near future. Curious about his perspective on everything, Kayla, especially when it comes to balancing the, like, the good and the bad that matters from how yesterday's game went. Because, like we talked about in the first hour, there's a very fine line between it doesn't count and it doesn't matter. And I clearly, with what we heard from Dylan Cardwell after the game and what we know of how last season went, the familiarity and the all too familiar struggles of Sacramento in yesterday's game, that speaks volumes to me. And you can see how a lot of those struggles could very well translate to the regular season once we get to October.
1: Yeah, and it is still so early, and they're going to finally, you know, eventually have a training camp to get everybody out there together.
0: Right.
1: Vets, second-year players, rookies, which, again, is not going to happen overnight. I think we're going to see a little bit of chaos to start the season. I'm not going to lie, until we really get everybody familiar with each other and know how to play together. And that's, again, part of something that's a task of Doug's. It's going to be really a big challenge.
0: I'm not trying to overreact, but things that I'm just trying to take away is like what makes sense and what doesn't. And it's been very clear. And I think it's more because of the time that they've had together on the court and in practice more than anything else. But Acuff has played better with Dylan Cardwell more than he's played with Maxime Raynaud. And again, time together matters. But I think there is something too, maybe down the road, Scott Perry might get to the point where he feels, hey, with a scoring point guard like Acuff, a traditional rebounding, rim protecting, lob threat center might be what the Sacramento Kings need. And while I love Dylan Cardwell and he has all of those elements to his game, we're talking about someone who is likely going to be a rotation big, a la a Mitchell Robinson, right? Like the Knicks wouldn't be the Knicks if Mitchell Robinson was their starter. Now, we saw what Jalen Brunson did with Karl Anthony Towns, who's more of an offensive-minded center, which makes us more hopeful that it could work.
1: Right.
0: But I understand on paper if people look at like a Jarrett Allen or look at a Chet Holmgren or some of these like rim-protecting traditional centers in that sense. I know Chet can space the floor and go, ah, that's probably what Acuff needs to play with more. So time will tell.
1: It's still going to be a couple years.
0: Yeah. Let's go out to the Sack Shack now. Frankie Cardicelli joining us. Frank, hope Las Vegas is treating you well. I hope you're enjoying the sunshine as much as you possibly can, or avoiding it at all costs with how hot I'm sure it is out there. But you braved the heat enough to get into the Thomas and Mack Center last night and witnessed a pretty uncomfortable beatdown for the Sacramento Kings. One, how are you? Two, what did you make of what we witnessed yesterday for Sacramento?
2: Hi guys. Thanks for having me. I'm very warm. Very, very warm right now. Richie's just going to give me a hard time. Sam, I'm looking like Alan with the sleeveless shirt and the glasses on.
1: There we go.
2: It's like I have to. It's hard out here, man. It's 105 already. It's 11 a.m. It's going to be 110 degrees today.
1: Nice shot.
2: If you've been to Vegas before, you understand how the heat here is different and it just feels different. And, you know, well, there's Alan right here. Was kind of in the background. You want to say hello?
0: Is he still running 40-yard dashes or something?
2: He said he's feeling pretty sore right now.
0: Oh,
2: and I told him right before we filmed that I was worried about him. And to his credit, he was flying. He was getting after it. And the results are coming later today.
1: Where are you doing 40-yard dashes?
2: In the street. I was in my room working on the morning show, and Alan knocks on my door and is like, I need you to come help me film this 40-yard dash. And Chris Watkins was running the camera. I had the timer, and might have been a little generous with him, but I think it's an accurate reading. But he'll talk to you guys about it later today.
0: Oh,
2: but
0: I'm sure.
2: It was a fun time, and no No former collegiate baseball players were hurt in the filming of that segment today.
1: I was worried about that. I was like, we do not want Alan on crutches for the rest of Summer League in Vegas. That would not be fun.
2: No. He's okay. He's going to stretch it out and, probably get in the pool. Maybe that'll help a little bit. A little recovery, as they say, you know, in the sports world. He has to get his recovery. So we'll get that going today.
0: We already have people in the comment section commenting on Frankie's look and Frankie flexing the fact that they've got property enough to do a 40-yard dash in Las Vegas. Frank, like we said, you were in the Thomas and Mack Center yesterday. You and entire crew are sitting pretty close to courtside behind one of the baskets. You're often caught on camera, so behave yourselves. You never know what'll be caught on the broadcast. But the Sactown Sports crew being front and center to witness that yesterday. It's Summer League, and the line that we've been using is there's a difference between a game, the Summer League doesn't count, and Summer League doesn't matter. There was a lot from that game that thankfully doesn't count, but definitely does matter in terms of the development of the Sacramento Kings. What did you see?
2: Yeah, I mean, a lot of bad, obviously. It was kind of unfortunate to kind of get settled in there, and of course, we're on day, it was day two yesterday, we're full day there, and just kind of hoping we can get some good. It's a good game, gameplay, good topics, conversation, whatnot. And like you said, though, Matt, and kind of what you talked about in your podcast as well, and things are kind of getting loud right now, or were loud leading into yesterday's game about Darius Acuff and how he's been playing. And, Summer League is kind of a crapshoot, and you just never know what you're going to get. And I think the numbers, to your point, are not where they should be or where people want them to be. But at the same time, the sample size is so small. And this is a lot of these guys' first five-on-five, really, in months, which is, I know, been said by the coaching staff. The players have said that themselves. They haven't played since March. And I look more at what A-Cup is doing as far as the fact that he's not shying away. He's not deterred from continuing to have his offense-first approach, which is obviously the most of his game. But he's not shying away from taking shots. And that kind of goes hand-in-hand with what Emmanuel Sharpe is doing. And someone like him, who second round pick, looking to kind of prove himself. And he was making a lot of great plays last night, both on both ends of the floor. On the defensive end, obviously, is where I think a lot of Kings fans are noticing he can really kind of bring something to the table there. But his ability to be a knockdown shooter is something that I'm looking at, something that could help this team. And someone like Acuff, who, when his game is right, his court vision, he can create for his teammates. And if he has players like Sharp and Keegan Murray on the perimeter, if Keegan's going to be a bounce back candidate for this year, that's exciting. But I look more at results like that, versus wins or losses. Obviously, the fact they're down by 30 points is not ideal from a competitive standpoint, but no one's going to remember a game you lost by 30 in Summer League. And I hate to say it, but no one's going to remember a game that you scored 30 or 5 points in the Summer League either. It's just about kind of seeing the tendencies of what these guys do and how they like to play and kind of where they can maybe help. And I just kind of think that the whole A-Cup has struggled conversation has been severely overblown.
1: Yeah, Frankie, I think for me, my identifier that I was so frustrated with was the tone and how it was not set from the jump yesterday by the second year players. I know it was a game that he had that was great on Sunday for Max, but this game from the jump from Max was not great. And he's not the only one out of the second year players who struggled. But just with those turnovers so early on, it just felt like it just sucked the life out of this team from the jump.
2: Yeah, I totally agree. And I think with Max in particular, he's someone who great showing the other night after playing in FIBA and having two great games there with the French national team. And first game in Vegas, he really kind of set the tone early and was getting it done on the boards and scoring the basketball. As the work around the paint, we could really see he's kind of trying to become more of a polished scorer. But last night, just wasn't really the same result. And I saw him try to make a couple of good plays, a couple of good passes, and they just weren't there, maybe trying to do a little bit too much. And again, that's what Summer League is for. You test the boundaries, you try kind of new things. And Max is someone who the offense ran through him a good amount last year, near the end of last year. And we'll see if that remains to be the case with Domantas Sabonis in the picture this year, or at least it looks like Domas is going to be in the picture to start the season. How does Max fit? Where does he get his minutes? Will they play alongside each other? That obviously would mean a lot less creation in Max's case, but he's kind of trying to show he has that in the bag, that he can not just score and rebound, but find the open man, find the cutter, find someone going back door. But Brooklyn, and we know it's a Jordy Fernandez team, they're definitely a team that's going to be prioritizing defense. And The size, in my opinion, was kind of a real problem yesterday for Sacramento. I think everyone on the court yesterday was dealing with a mismatch at one point, because Brooklyn just has a lot of guys who can go out there and make you uncomfortable, and that's exactly what they did. So out the gate wasn't ideal. They never recovered, and there were some good stretches there. I think in the third quarter, Acuff scored 16 of his 26 in the third quarter, and they trimmed it to, I think, 18. I was telling Chris Watkins, like, if they can just get it to 20, you know, near the end of the third, they can at least make it somewhat interesting and just kind of keep everyone engaged. And, you know, players stayed engaged late in the game. Things got chippy, but, you know, for the wrong reasons. And, you know, like you said, Kayla, it just seemed like from the beginning, it just seemed like the game was kind of over.
0: Sactown Sports' own Frankie Cardicelli joining us from the Sac Shack headquarters in Las Vegas. Frankie Dunn in the sunglasses and the sleeveless shirt out there in the heat, although he's confused our chat a little bit. Johnny G is confusing Frankie for Tom Cruise. We have someone who thinks we're talking to Michael J. Fox. I saw a young Seth Green.
1: Wow.
0: So we've got a celebrity on with us. We just don't know who it is on Sactown Sports right now.
2: Tom Cruise and I, we're actually birthday buddies, Tom Cruise
1: Look
2: and I.
1: So that.
2: Maybe that's the...
1: Is he a Yankee fan too there?
2: I don't know if he's a fan of anything outside of movies and hanging off sides of planes and climbing skyscrapers. And
1: that's a good point,
2: that guy's a psycho in a good way, I think, or maybe a bad way. Who knows? It depends if you like Tom Cruise or not.
0: Frankie, going back to Maxime Raynaud, one thing that you take summer league and it's like, what is worth being concerned about in summer league? Right. And if, I wouldn't say I'm at the level of concern. There's certainly no reason to press the panic button with anything from one game from Maxime Raynaud. But we very clearly have seen the Kings attempt to use him in a Domantas Sabonis-esque role. You said they ran a lot of the offense through Max towards the end of last season, but that was more as like a pick-and-roll downhill threat and less of the top of the key or the top of the arc, balls running through you, DHOs, drop-off passes, things of that nature, which is very much the Domantas Sabonis game. And it would make perfect sense to me, whether the Kings are going to explore using Max and Domas on the floor at the same time, that when Domas is off the floor, if you can run the same offense through another skilled center, then you can just do the same thing for all 48 minutes. So that makes sense. But what stood out to me, especially in yesterday's game, is he did not look comfortable in that spot at all, and he did not even look close to on the same page with Darius Acuff Jr. I'm sure stuff like that will be naturally better with time, so that's where I'm not concerned or panicking necessarily, but there also is going to be monitoring, in my opinion. Are you trying to force a square peg into a round hole and trying to make Max into something he's not, which it's very rare to find a center that can do what Domantas Sabonis does?
2: Yeah, and I think we kind of saw like the hope when the Kings got Jonas Valanciunas back, you know, a year and a half or so ago, was that he kind of can fill that Domas void when he's off the floor. The minutes when Domas was off were such a challenge for Sacramento season before last. And Valanciunas was someone who, you know, could score around the basket and set big, you know, good screens. And he actually was a decent passer. Max is someone who you're seeing it right now. You're working out all the, you know, just kind of trying to find if that's going to be something he can do and help with. And another thing to note is he wasn't there during the California Classic. He wasn't there during the practices leading into Summer League.
0: Right.
2: There's still a lot of chemistry that has to be developed, and it probably isn't going to be developed over this one week in Las Vegas. So these guys are going to have to get in the gym once Summer League's over, and they obviously will. There's a lot of things you can say about Max and Darius, but the work ethic is not one anyone can question.
0: Sure.
2: They have to figure out what they can, how they can help each other. But you know, the larger conversation, like you said, Matt, is can he become that kind of player? And it's hard to know. Obviously, I think that when you have someone on the floor like a Darius Acuff, someone who you hope can be a 6 to 8 assist guy, I know that John Calipari expects him to be nearly a 10 assists per game kind of guy. And that's kind of a different table setter than the Kings have had in recent years. De'Aaron Fox, like Acuff, was a point of attack scorer, but and someone who could find his teammates too. I think it was his second year he averaged 7 assists per game, and that was the most he averaged in his career. But it's hard to know what kind of player they're going to be so early in the summer and in the off season. But I think it's a lot to expect of Max to kind of become your Domantas Sabonis 2.0. That's obviously what you'd hope, because, you know, just reading tea leaves, it seems like Domantas Sabonis isn't going to be a player that this core is going to be with for years and years to come. I could be wrong, but it just seems like it's trending that way. Yeah. So you have to kind of find out, is that what you want as one of your offensive hubs? Can Max be someone that can help you create, or are you going to have to, you know, look at someone like a Dylan Cardwell who can just be your shot blocking big and you create, you know, with Max elsewhere. So they have options, I guess, is the important point. And they're still trying to figure out a lot. And that includes backup point guard spot. Is Nate Clifford someone who can fit in there? There's other questions for this roster that to figure out before training camp. And, you know, Max's role with Domantas Sabonis and with Dylan Cardwell in the mix, that's when they have to figure out how to juggle these three centers.
1: Frankie Cardicelli with us here on the Matt and Kayla Show. He is down in Vegas at the Sack Shack. You can see the beautiful palm trees in the background there. And we were speaking a little bit about this, I think the segment before, Frankie, but we talked about Emmanuel Sharpe. And for the most part, he's been really good in summer league, really entertaining to watch, obviously, on defense last night. He was able to knock down some of those long shots from beyond the arc. But when it comes to him and his legitimate minutes next season or this upcoming season, could we see a situation where maybe he could leapfrog Nate Clifford?
2: I think it's on the table. I think that the aspect that Neek maybe could play backup point guard might be able to make it work so they both get minutes. Mm-hmm. But I think that there's a really good chance he has rotational minutes come opening night, even because he's someone who fits those pillars that Scott Perry has talked about. He's someone who Doug Christie, we know how much Doug loves defense and hustle and grit. And that's a player. I mean, you see last night him just making things happen. I think Chris or Brendan captured that, him diving for, you know, really diving for a steal, poking the ball loose and turning it over, which led to a bucket on the other end. That's the kind of skill set that the Kings have been really missing or needing. And it's why fans fell in love with Keon Ellis when he kind of came onto the scene. Like, this is someone who kind of fits that mold. And that's kind of the comp I see the most because of the 3-and-D aspect of his game. But that's a player the Kings have really, really needed, especially since the Beam team era began, and why they maybe fell short in a couple ways. And is he going to be a all defensive first or second team type of player, or someone who can become a Lou Dort or a Bruce Bowen, a glue guy on like a contending team? Who knows yet? Like we talked about, summer league things are very fluid and ever changing. But I think just as far as the archetype of player that he is, it's something the Kings are excited about, and it's something that I think the Kings rotation could really use going into next year.
0: Frankie, as you know, you don't just watch an NBA Summer League game to see who's playing and how they play. You also watch to see who is there, who's attending. And of course, we've seen Doug Christie sitting courtside, Scott Perry sitting courtside, and then some of the other faces to join Scott Perry. We had Domantas Sabonis was there. DeMarcus Cousins was there a couple of games ago, which I know got a lot of attention. Zach LaVine decked out in his Raiders gear last night, sitting next to BJ Armstrong and Scott Perry. How much do you take out of that, in particular with Zach LaVine? We know that he chose to take the money. Hard to blame him for doing that. We heard before you all left for Las Vegas and Scott Perry left for Las Vegas in his media scrum where he said, like, as of right now, everybody's a volunteer. There are no hostages. He's laid out what the expectations are for the veterans and Zach LaVine who are returning. Do you make anything of Zach in particular being courtside and the expectation of how bought in he will be to this current iteration of where the Sacramento Kings are at in their rebuild?
2: I think it's noteworthy. I think both Domas and Zach LaVine showing up is fairly noteworthy. And it kind of speaks to the fact that, pros being pros and the fact that there were many, many trade rumors and many reports that have linked them to, you know, their eventual exit out of Sacramento. And I think the fact that they didn't have to come, they didn't have to show up, but they still did, because whether they're here for another month or a year or longer, they have a chance to make an impact on these players who are here right now and the rookies. And, regardless of what happens to Domantas Sabonis and Zach LaVine, the Nate Cliffords, the Darius Acuffs, the Sharps, the Cardwells, the Reynos, they have nothing really to do with that. You know, they're not in the front office, they're not in ownership trying to make these decisions. And they're just guys who are trying to kind of carve out their role and carve out their careers in the NBA. Domantas Sabonis and Zach LaVine, all-star talents, they're people who can kind of take a Reno, a Sharp, and an Acuff for sure under their wing and kind of show them the ropes. And, who knows if they did, but I'm sure the fact that sitting with Scott Perry, I'm sure the conversations were had and common ground. If it hasn't been found, it should be found. It looks like it has been going into the season to say, you know, let's just kind of go in the year and see what happens and help the best that you can. I mean, you don't want to go into a year just expecting to run out the clock and get paid and move on. Like, yeah, you want to try to win the games that you're playing. I mean, that's the nature of a competitor. And that's what Zach LaVine and Sabonis have shown during their time here that things may be getting hard, but they want to win. And, you know, as long as they're here, like, they're going to do that. And showing up and being with the guys and you can call it showing face if you want, if that's what you want to call it. I do think there's some, you know, that holds some weight and is important because, you know, this team needs the culture to be reset and they're in the process of doing that. And I think that Scott has done a really good job of starting that process. But the guys who are here before and the guys who have the most status, they can help even more. And it looks like they're doing that.
1: Frankie, I'm curious as your take on Alex Carabán so far, because clearly, let's not sugarcoat it, it hasn't been the most impressive, but he did have that injury early on in you know, the California Classic before he got to play in any of those games, which he didn't. Is there anything that you can put your finger on of why it might just not be flowing for him?
2: Yeah, I mean, obviously coming off an injury, an ankle injury right after getting drafted, and you miss practices and kind of playing catch up, that could be it. I think the comfortability just wasn't really there, especially in the first game or so. Yesterday, I liked a little more of what I was seeing from him. You know, the defensive end, I think that's going to obviously raise a lot of concerns. Same with Acuff, that those are going to be the things that people are going to look for the most. I think the shots will fall. But I looked at the fact that he's someone who was crashing the boards on every play. I'm seeing Alex Carabán just take off to crash. And you know, more times than not, coming away with the rebound or poking the ball loose. Those are the kind of plays that I think he can, you know, they're small and they don't show up in the box score, but just shows he's trying to make a difference however he can and trying to impact the game, even if his offense isn't working. And that's someone who's comes from a winning program, obviously. It's been talked about on these airwaves at length about the fact that Sacramento was building a culture with players who come from winning programs, and someone like Alex Carabán, there's no one who's won more in college basketball than him. So I'm looking at the fact that he hasn't been able to practice with this group very much. It's small sample size, coming off an injury, that kind of means you might want to hold back and not maybe push it 100% just yet, but you're feeling good enough to play. You don't want to make things worse, but I do think there's a good player in there. And again, it's so early and there's a lot that could change, and we'll see who's available today. We don't know who's playing for sure today, but I'd imagine we see him at least one more time, and hopefully you can just kind of see him put together a good game and go into a summer on a high note.
0: Well, Frank, before we let you go, you guys are pumping out content left and right over there. Of course, you're going to be in the Thomas and Mack Center for today's game later on, but what can the people expect from the Sactown Sports crew for the remainder of this week in Las Vegas?
2: A lot, man. We were just talking in there about how much we have kind of queued up and some player interviews with, you know, Jason Ross, who has a lot of great stuff with him. Chris Watkins has been just a nonstop, just, you know, manufacturer of video content.
0: What else is
2: there? A lot coming out with. I mean, the guy's just a miracle worker. But there's going to be the infamous Allen 40 will be out today. I believe you saw Allen had a nice conversation with the Kang Gang Pod, which you guys had a nice talk with them too. A lot of funny stuff there. More Whitey's wake up content is on the way. Him poolside. Just, you know, I was wondering if he's gonna get the guitar out because he's so talented with that, but I don't think he was able to find one. I think he thought about renting one, but I don't think it happened. Huh. So, but no, we, and then obviously game content post game. But yeah, we a couple more days here, and now we have two more games to go to. We get to see them play on Friday as well, and who knows, we'll be suiting up for that one. But a lot of good stuff here, and I can't say enough just how much I appreciate, you know, you guys and the producer for getting guests and having your content, but obviously Chris, Brendan, Whitey, Jay, Alan, I guess I'll throw home some thanks. But so far, it's been a really, really fun week, and we're only halfway done. So stay tuned.
0: Keep up the great work with what you're doing out there, especially with dinner plans. The dinner plans have been phenomenal. So keep up the great work with that.
2: We had a plan last night. We talked about it.
1: Yeah, we heard.
2: I heard
0: Jay Ross bailed on y'all.
1: Yeah.
2: He said, "No, nah, I'm good. No thanks."
1: So the timing didn't work out.
2: He had his own plans. Mm. So Jason, we're in a very good spot. We're a very happy 1140 family, and there's no animosity. Okay, that's very important to know.
0: Well, that's boring, but all right, fine. Well, you guys be your happy little family while cranking out the amazing content that you're doing over there in Vegas. I'm sure we'll talk to you over the course of the remainder of the week, and then of course, safe travels home. We're looking forward to seeing you back here in the 916. But appreciate you, Frank. Have a good one.
2: Thank you guys so much. Appreciate it.
1: Thanks, Frankie.
0: That is Tom Cruise / Michael J. Fox / Frankie Cardicelli in a cutoff shirt and sunglasses in Las Vegas. We'll take the break when we come back. Hey, you know how much we love grades on this show.
1: Oh, boy.
0: Bleacher Report graded the top rookie performances in Summer League. It might make you mad, but we'll talk about it right here on Sacktown Sports.
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0: people really strongly dislike grade content. When you give grades to things, grading the off-season moves, grading the NBA draft.
1: I mean, did you like getting grades?
0: Well, no.
1: No.
0: But it's great content. I'm a sucker for this grade content, man. Even if I disagree with it, I think it's great. It's silly, but it's great. It's silly to issue grades to rookies based off of how they're playing in the summer league. And yet, it's fun.
1: Grades made me even more competitive in middle school.
0: Oh, not me, man.
1: Because they would post the grades. So they would post the grades. And if I was not at the top of the list, except for math, where I would say I was okay with being two or three. If I was not top of the list, Matt, I was getting back into the office and I was getting back up top. If I were not winning, I was not winning those 100 gram bars, those Smarties.
0: But you were getting back up, as in like you were getting to work or you were going after the teacher going, why did they
1: do that? No, I was getting back to work so I could be number one again and I could, you know, tell off my other classmates.
0: You're one of them, huh?
1: My bad, old man.
0: Just pass. Just pass. Do the best you can.
1: Hell nah.
0: All right. Well, I hope that worked out for you.
1: It did.
0: Good.
1: It did, really
0: that
1: did.
0: That was not me.
2: Are you saying it doesn't seem like it worked out for
1: Come
2: her,
1: on
2: Matt?
1: Now.
3: I mean, jeez. You're like, gosh, hopefully that one paid off.
1: You know, I guess I should have used it maybe to go to law school or something. But
2: nah, that's no, we boring. All should have been doctors, but
1: yeah.
2: We're past that.
1: Yeah, we're past
0: oh,
1: that.
0: No, I definitely shouldn't have been
1: I have
0: a, doctor.
1: A lot more fun doing
0: I'm
1: this.
0: I'm doing exactly what I'm supposed to be doing, let me tell you. Ain't good at anything else.
1: Yeah, and that's the thing. I knew what I wanted to do since I was in fifth grade. So it was like...
0: That helps.
1: Yeah.
0: No, that's very good.
1: One track mind.
0: My cousin, she actually had to request... This is not a joke. My cousin had to request to take her tests in a special environment.
1: Mm-hmm.
0: Because something with her and how she's wired
1: yeah.
0: in terms of competitiveness, if somebody finished a test before her, it like... Gate freaked her out.
1: Yeah.
0: So like she had
1: I've heard of people like
0: and
1: this.
0: Like, hey, we all learn in our different ways and to each their own, but I've always given her crap for that because it's like, okay, like you can't control every environment you're in.
1: Was she going and like scribbling out people's answers?
0: I don't know.
1: Crumpling up the test?
0: She would get so uber competitive about, I got to finish my test first or not. It's like, then that's a you problem,
1: like a timing
0: man.
1: Thing? Like when she starts to see people bring the test up,
0: yeah.
1: She's like, well, wait a second. Mine's not first.
0: That's a you problem.
1: Yeah.
0: That's not anybody. You don't get special. I've always given her hell for that, but she's awesome. She's 5'4" and she grew up on a ranch and she's the type of like, She was in the Navy too. Like she's a badass.
1: Oh yeah.
0: She chuck hay barrels over her head without any issue.
1: More.
0: Yeah, no, she's scary. She's scary. She's always kicking my butt. Not hard to do. looking at Bleacher Report's report card grades for all the top 2026 NBA rookies in Las Vegas Summer League. We'll go in order of the 8 grades that they gave out.
1: Okay.
0: This is not in the order of number 1 pick to number 8 pick. No, this is just in the order that they decided. And they started with Darius Acuff Jr.
1: Damn! And it's not a good thing.
0: This is the kind of environment that should, at least in theory, help bring the best out of Darius Acuff Jr. He's an all-offense prospect, an all-offense setting, and the up-and-down nature paired with his neon green lit... I don't know what that means.
1: What?
0: Compared with his... Or paired with his neon green lit, LIT, should be helping him put on a show.
1: What does that mean?
0: I don't know what that means. That hasn't exactly happened so far, especially in Las Vegas. And he's now authored a couple of eyesores in as many Sin City runs. Through 2 contests, he had more shots than points, blah, blah, blah, shooting 30% from the field, blah, blah, blah. This is rough. It may prove meaningless in the long term. That's often how Summer League goes. But his close-range struggles are still worrisome, given his limited size and vertical athleticism. If we're evaluating what we're seeing so far, which is the whole point of this exercise, then things are not looking great. Grade D+.
1: Well, I guess he was passing.
0: D+ is not passing. Is it? Is D plus passing now?
1: Matt, what are you talking about?
0: There's no way a D plus is passing.
1: F is a fail.
0: You don't pass for D's?
1: Yes, you do.
0: In what world? I thought C minus was a passing grade.
2: You guys are splitting. You guys are splitting the two different thought processes here. A D plus is passing,
1: it is
2: Matt.
1: Passing.
2: Like you are not failing is an F.
0: Give me a
2: but
0: break.
2: It's not a good grade, if but it's like you're getting by the skin of your teeth.
0: If my son comes home with a D plus, his ass ain't passing.
1: But you said you ain't passing. You technically ain't. Ye ain't passing.
0: So a D minus is a passing grade? What participation trophy ass system we got here?
2: You can tell Matt never got bad grades.
0: Yeah, I got C's. C's are passing. C's get degrees.
2: 100%.
1: C's were only passing grades.
0: No, my mom got mad at C's. If I was in B or higher, my mom got mad at me. But I got C's. C's get degrees.
1: Well, guess what? You could have been less, I guess. I guess you could have tried less.
0: I don't want to hear from you, miss. I got to get an A grade, number one in my class, or I'm going to fight somebody.
1: You could have tried less.
0: You don't know what a D looks like. You never got one.
1: You less.
0: You never... You preaching to me about trying less?
1: Yeah, you could have gotten a D and been happy with
0: it. I wish I knew that. Damn it. I wouldn't have cared about science.
1: This is hilarious that Matt did not know.
0: A D plus is passing? What world are we in?
2: There was a time in high school where I took a physics class and I had to get like a B plus, like an 80-something percent on the final exam just to pass the class. I was going into the final exam with an F in the class and I needed to get a certain grade on the final in order to pass, and I, by cheating from the pretty girl that sat next to me,
0: got just
2: enough of a high enough grade. I passed high school physics with like a 60.4%.
1: And that's a tough subject, by the way.
0: That's not a pass.
1: Ryan Cota says, I graduated high school with a D plus average. I like to think I made it out okay.
2: Well, according to Matt, he's a failure.
0: Well, we love Ryan, but
1: you're
0: a failure.
1: Yeah, Ryan, you made it out okay.
0: Johnny G gets it. He says, what did he say? D's aren't passing in college. Yeah.
1: I don't know, because I wasn't ever on a D level.
2: Yeah, cool. I got my act together in college.
0: Good for you.
2: It was just high school.
1: I get anything less than the B,
0: hell
1: man.
0: Hell no.
1: See you later.
0: You ain't not getting a passing as D plus.
1: Well?
0: D didn't pass.
1: Well, I don't think that that's fair then. If you think he shouldn't, if you thought Darius's D plus is not a pass, then he should have at least gotten a C minus.
0: Yes.
1: Right?
0: I'm okay with that.
1: Yeah.
2: I'm surprised you're splitting it this way in your head, because at the start of the show, you literally explained the distinction between like summer league games don't count, but it doesn't mean they don't matter.
0: Oh, no.
2: A D is passing, but it doesn't mean you're doing well.
0: We've gone off the rails, because this has nothing to do with ACUF getting a D plus grade. This has everything to do with the fact that a D plus grade should not be passing in the eyes of anybody. D's are terrible.
1: Hey, we're not the grade makers.
0: I know. I'm yelling at the public school system, I guess. I don't know what I'm mad about.
2: So now you don't like teachers?
0: No, I married one. Trust me. Don't you do that to
1: me. Oh, God, I thought he was going somewhere else.
0: He's trying to trap me.
2: You know, I get why Chris does this all the time.
0: He's trying to bait me.
1: What, baiting?
2: Yeah, just stirs the pot.
0: Yeah.
1: Oh, yeah.
0: A D-plus grade. If you have a D-plus, I'm sorry. You didn't pass.
1: Mm-mm-mm.
0: But apparently, according to Bleacher Report, you barely passed if you're Darius Acuff Jr. with a D-plus grade.
1: And that does not count California Classic stuff.
0: No, it is just, this I didn't is just think so. Strictly Las Vegas. Because
1: I think that could have bumped his grade up a bit. Just a bit. If we would have seen like that incorporated in it.
0: See, we have a hot button topic issue now in the chat. Everybody
1: of
0: debating
1: course.
0: And figuring out. Yeah. Because I always thought like 70% and higher was you passed.
1: Do you know, guys, I still have nightmares about college grades and not getting my credits in time to, I had another one last night. I have these reoccurring, not having enough credits, and they are so real. Mm. And it's like, why do I keep having these? I've been having them for years.
0: It's funny. My nightmare flashback to when I was in school is so lame, but being in school theater productions, and it's like I'm on stage and I don't know any of the lines, and I'm just ad-libbing the entire
1: thing. Oh, I thought it was like, you're going to pee your pants or something.
2: We're talking about things that didn't actually happen to Matt in real life, okay? He doesn't have to have nightmares about that.
0: What is happening right now? What's going on here? You're a walking HR violation over there. You relax. And you.
1: Well, we already
0: you
1: know what I am.
0: Miss started the segment going, if I didn't get number one in my class, I roid raged into back into a office somewhere.
2: That is kind of crazy.
0: Then yelling at me.
1: I did, though.
2: Most people, it's like, I had to get A's because otherwise, like, my parents would ground me,
0: like, or they were this
2: or that. No. Or I was like, if I didn't get the best grade, I was going to physically harm the other people that got better grades.
1: I'm self-motivated.
0: No, you're a psycho.
1: Maybe. A little bit.
0: Preaching to me about you could have done less in school.
2: All the best are. You think Michael Jordan and Tom Brady are all wired right upstairs? No chance.
1: No way.
0: So you, Michael Jordan, that you sat there doing a test, making up fake scenarios in your brain of people around you are smarter than you?
1: Yeah. Mm-hmm.
2: I've definitely done that.
0: That makes sense.
1: I could name the people still that were above me in a couple of those classes.
0: Of course you can. Kayla Grudge Anderson. Never drop a grudge.
1: Oh, goodness.
0: Anyway, D-plus grade for Darius Acuff Jr. Next one. Cameron Boozer, Memphis Grizzlies. I won't read the excerpts because who cares. A-minus for Cam Boozer.
1: Yeah.
0: Michael Brown Jr.
1: Oh, this one's interesting.
0: A.
1: Okay, I don't really agree with that. Because I don't think in the game before that he played in, who did they play in? They got boat raced by him. Who was that?
0: Was it Milwaukee? No.
1: No. It wasn't Milwaukee. Hold was on. It Atlanta?
0: Oh, yes.
1: It was Atlanta.
0: It was Atlanta.
1: I don't really understand the A grade there. I'm actually going to push back on that.
0: Uh-oh. You hear that, Bleacher Report? She's coming for you. Like you got the number one grade in school. She's coming after you.
1: Exactly. And why didn't my guy get anything close to that? Well, I know why.
0: It's hard. I hate looking up Summer League, like past games in Summer League. It's so difficult to
1: I am a little surprised with that one, though.
0: A grade for Michael Brown Jr. How about this? AJ DeBonsa.
1: Oh.
0: B+.
1: See, that's what I'm talking about. Like,
0: why?
1: I would flip those.
0: Because he's not shooting well enough?
1: Inefficiency, I guess, but who cares? He's making a difference, he was in every game he played.
0: Looked like a star to me.
1: He was the best one on the court.
0: Looked like a star to me.
1: Weird.
0: DSM Racing on YouTube chat says D+ equals doctor. Sure.
1: Not my doctor.
0: Well, Yaxel Lendeborg.
1: Oh, God. They love this guy.
0: B.
1: Okay. I feel like people are obsessed with him.
0: I thought for sure he'd be an A.
1: I think people are obsessed with this guy.
0: Yaxel.
1: Yaxon, Yaxoff.
0: Because he's. How about this?
1: Darren. That didn't sound right.
0: Send this segment into the sun. Darren Peterson, B-.
1: Yeah, this is weird. I think it's the inefficiency in the shooting.
0: Must be.
1: And that's what they're maybe looking at, because that would explain why Darius Acuff probably has a D+.
0: Yes. These last two I agree with. Keaton Wogler, C-. Okay, why does Keaton Wogler get a C-? Darius Acuff got a D+. The hell?
1: I didn't even know he showed up to
0: Darius Acuff Jr. and the Kings destroyed Keaton Wogler and the Clippers. What the hell? Bleacher Report. The last one I completely agree with, though. Caleb Williams. He's a football player.
1: Caleb Wilson,
0: A.
1: Plus.
0: It should be an A plus.
1: Yeah.
0: Plus.
1: He was great.
0: He's been sensational. Mm-hmm. He's been my favorite player to watch so
1: this
0: far.
1: This is what we call not good grading system.
0: Yeah. Stupid that professors. Actually, that's what that's called.
1: Yeah, that confused me more than it. I was like, oh, okay.
0: Grade on a curve, idiots. It's your fault, not mine. Mm-mm. Did you do the homework? No. It's your fault. Gave me the wrong homework. It's up here.
1: Okay, I just D felt plus. Like I was in a TED Talk.
0: D+.
2: I appreciated that you were like, hey, this is what we call, and I was expecting something, and you're like, this is what we call not good grading system.
1: That's exactly what I was waiting for, like an analogy or an acronym.
0: What Kayla really wanted to say had six expletives in it, and she couldn't say it, so she had to. Don't worry, we'll go to break and she'll say what she really means. It's what always happens. And we will take that break when we come back. Pick a Side is coming up next, including a wild take from Saints defensive end Cam Jordan. I don't get this take at all. We'll react to it next on Matt and Kayla, Sacktown Sports.
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0: right before
1: they go home crying to their mamas.
0: This is the perfect segue into how I wanted to start this segment. Kayla, we were just talking about, Richie was talking about how he was in speech and debate class as in high school. I also took speech and debate class in high school. Richie was also part of the speech and debate team. I never did that. But Kayla just said, I'm trying to pop the microphone to get back. Kayla's like, I wish I was in speech and debate. I would have creamed. I would have killed everybody in my way. Because everything with Kayla just is violent. Like, Kayla has to beat you, and not just beat you. She has to step on your throat and embarrass you, which is perfect because from the 916, Kayla's perfectionism is disconcerting. Yes! Thank you, 916. I feel seen.
1: No, it's not.
0: I feel... What do you mean it's not?
1: It's gotten me to where I am.
0: And it makes me wake up in a cold sweat every day. God, I hope the rundown's good.
1: Now,
0: hope it's up to standard.
1: I always tell listeners, and I've already met listeners in person, if you meet me in person, I'm a very nice person, actually. And I am very inviting. I was friends with everybody in high school. I did not exclude anybody. But piss me off, and you betcha I'm going to tell you how it is.
0: I was friends with everybody in school, but if you get a higher grade than me, I'll take you behind the bleachers and beat the crap out of you.
1: Maybe that
0: you won't be able to beat me on a test because you can't write with your broken right hand.
1: I did break my right wrist.
0: I know, punching somebody. You told that story like week two of this show's existence. Now you understand, Richie. Now you understand.
1: Oh, goodness.
0: It's time to pick a side. We got Richie with us, our boss, now in a board-up role today.
1: Richie just killing it.
0: We started
1: then.
0: The show saying we got to behave ourselves, and that was that's
1: that
0: gone.
1: Went out the window.
0: That's cooked. And Richie's part of it, too. He's been an instigator as well. So, Richie, you take part of the blame. Topic number one to pick a side today. This is wild to me. Saints defensive end Cam Jordan says that sacks are overrated.

0: Yeah. Yeah. So I thought about this long and hard because I didn't want to just come out and say, oh, yeah, I totally disagree with him. But the way that he laid this out was that sometimes defensive ends don't get the credit because they don't have the sack numbers, but they're doing a lot of the dirty work or they're stopping in the run game.
1: I hear that.
0: And some of these edge guys, their run game in terms of defensively is not great, but they're not getting docked for any of that because all you care about is the numbers that show up on the stats. And sacks are definitely that. But then I'm like, but how can we say that a guy like Myles Garrett is overrated?
1: Of course.
0: You can't. You can't say that. He's affecting the game in every which way and sometimes can help, and we've seen it, can help his teams win games. So I understand where he's coming from in the logic of it, and I know it can be frustrating when some of these guys that are game disruptors can't get that maybe extra nod because the sacks are going to get that.
1: I hear that part. I get it,
0: but I don't think they're overrated.
1: I hear that part. I agree with that completely. However, what separates that for me is the difference of positions, right? As a defensive end, it's less. I mean, if you can sack the quarterback as a defensive end, hell yeah, do it. But as a defensive end, the expectation is not on you to sack the quarterback at the rate of like a linebacker or an edge rusher, right? That's quite literally their job. So I'm able to separate it in that way. We just went through, well, not just, we went through a season last year with the San Francisco 49ers where we very, very, very clearly saw, if you can't pressure and get to the quarterback, you're cooked. And the Niners had no pass rush. They didn't generate sacks. When they were one of the best defenses in football, what were they doing? They were getting to the quarterback, getting a lot of sacks, and at the very least speeding that quarterback up and not letting them get through their sequences. Like, that, it's a wild take to me. Other than interceptions, I would argue sacks are the most important defensive stat out there. They don't always generate like fumbles and changes of possession like an interception does, but you got to be able to get to the quarterback if you want to have any success defensively in the NFL. So kind of a wild take to me from Cam Jordan. Rich, you got a thought on this?
2: I agree with Cam Jordan, but it's to a point. And I witnessed some of this play out in real time prior to me coming here because the Broncos defense statistically in the last handful of years has been dominant. NFL top dominant in the sack category statistically, but it doesn't mean that they are not susceptible to giving up yards, chunk plays, points, and things like that. So I would say, I don't know that they're overrated, but I do think it's a deceptive stat in terms of overvaluing it within the box score, because like you can have edge rushers that just hammer away at the quarterback and stop plays dead in their tracks. But what that hurts is your ability to force turnovers. It also doesn't take into account the teams that can run the ball really well. And so a player that gets a lot of sacks, yes, in terms of a one-on-one matchup, maybe he is excelling to a high degree. Myles Garrett, obviously, like even previously from interior positions, guys like Zach Allen, Aaron Donald, whatever. But it's not an end-all, be-all statistic for me, so I'll lean into agreeing that it's overrated, but I think it's more just deceptive than anything.
1: How many times have we seen an edge rusher turn the corner and go full speed at the quarterback only to get absolutely burned by a running back that bounces outside, too?
0: I know. Like,
1: edge rushers aren't necessarily great at stopping the run, especially when those...
0: They're like, see quarterback, hit quarterback.
1: And watch running back run right past you for 40 yards.
2: I've seen defensive coaches and even offensive-minded head coaches talk more about, like, hey, sacks are great and we want to scheme those things up and we really want to get after the quarterback, but QB pressures, hurries, the amount of time stopwatch-wise that the quarterback, the opposing quarterback has in the pocket, those are the figures that we hone in on more than just how many times did we drag him to the ground.
1: Yeah, the term that I hear a lot is compact the pocket. Like, if you can, instead, you don't have to necessarily get a sack, but if you can drive even your man, the offensive lineman, into the quarterback's pocket that just makes it muddy and limits their space, like, that's almost better sometimes than getting a sack because you force them into bad spots.
0: Yep. So. All right, next subject.
1: Next subject, Caleb Wilson. Love that guy. He was asked yesterday after the game why he played when other guys like A.J. Nabonsa and Darren Peterson have sat out. And he said, quote, "I feel like I'm different than all of them." The question is, will he end up being the best in this class?
0: At this point, guys, I honestly am saying, yeah. Dude, watching.
1: You think he's going to be better than

0: Jada Bonsa?
1: I do. Wow. I do. I watch him athletically. Like, this guy is going to be a human highlight reel for sure. Mm. I do think he has a higher upside than anybody. I really do. And I think the way he works, and as long as he stays healthy, mm-hmm. like, this guy is also... Have you heard him speak? And have you heard him talk with me? He's great.
0: He's great.
1: And I love AJ DeMonta too. And maybe they'll be neck and neck. But I truly think he could be the best out of this class.
0: See, that to me is definitely a summer league overreaction. But you could be 100% right. I think Caleb Wilson...
1: But the high ceiling's been something we've talked about throughout the whole process.
0: Right.
1: That he's had the highest ceiling.
0: I still think AJ DeMonta's floor is way higher and his ceiling is still higher than what Caleb Wilson. But that's my opinion on who
1: I
0: believe AJ
1: DeMonta.
0: Well, that's
1: because you have a love affair with DeMonta.
0: That's true, too.
1: Right.
0: I love that man to death. Wish he was in Sacramento. but what I said yesterday, I think Caleb Wilson is the most exciting prospect.
1: Yeah.
0: Because there is so much unknown and he has such freak athleticism to where he can live above the rim. He's a defensive prospect. He can knock down the three better than we thought, or at least he's shown he can knock down the three better than we thought at North Carolina. So I'm very much locked into what Caleb Wilson, who he becomes. I'm not nearly close enough to say I think he's going to be a better player than AJ DeBonta, but I agree that he is different. He's different in terms of he is this moldable, freak athletic, but also highly skilled player that can be whatever he wants depending upon if the Bulls handle things successfully. He has the potential to just truly have the full package and just be that freak athlete that we haven't seen since, I don't know, like a, not that their games are the same, but like a Giannis almost.
1: Mm-hmm.
0: Like that's what I see when I see Caleb Wilson, and I'm excited to see his career going forward.
1: Well, that's the time we have because we've already gone over.
0: Oh, no.
1: We're going to have to save my favorite for tomorrow. And let's just tease it. It has something to do with LaMelo Ball.
0: Oh, I've seen this.
1: Get ready, folks, for Pick a Side tomorrow.
0: On the streets of Minnesota. That's all we have to say. We'll take the break. When we come back, it's lunch break time. And tonight is the ESPY Awards.
1: Mm-hmm.
0: So we thought, as a show, why not give out our ESPY Awards, including some Sactown sports specific rewards. 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
0: Well, I'd like to say we no longer like Bleacher Report now because they just put out an article. Every major sports city's Mount Rushmore of the century. Every major sports city. The Sacramento's not on it.
1: Are you serious?
0: Not on it. They did. They start, by the way, with Anaheim.
1: I'm sorry. What?
0: Anaheim made the list, but Sacramento didn't.
1: Oh, that's bad.
0: Take your D+ grade, that's Bleacher bad. Report, and shove it. Mm-mm. Passing grade. Mm-mm. Ridiculous.
1: That's bad.
0: San Diego made the list. San Diego, they lost their freaking football team.
1: That's really bad.
0: Stupid.
1: San Diego's on the list?
0: San Diego's on the freaking list. Mm-mm-mm. By the way, Denver's for you, Richie. Denver's Mount Rushmore is Nikola Jokic, Todd Helton, Nathan MacKinnon, and Von Miller.
17: That's a hard one to argue. I mean, that's pretty solid. Some people might want to take Todd Helton off and put like a Terrell Davis or, you know, Denver, especially for the Broncos, have had some serious high profile guys. Or you could go Patrick Waugh, right, for the Avs. But I mean, I'm not going to split hairs on that one.
0: You know, it's gross. Major sports cities. Sacramento not on it. Las Vegas is.
1: Well, of course they are now. They are
0: stupid.
1: Have almost every team.
0: It's like the new rich kid.
1: It is.
0: Stupid.
1: It is. It definitely is.
0: Ooh, Los Angeles, Miami. Ooh, yeah. Oh, Nashville's on it.
1: Yeah, of course they are.
0: Nashville's on it.
1: They're the it city.
0: What do they have? The Memphis Grizzlies on here too? Who cares?
1: Is Memphis on there?
0: I don't know. I don't think so. Stupid. Got me angry. Seattle's
1: I mean, the Sacramento. I think for just the sole fact they have the Kings.
0: Yeah, just be the probably the reason why they did it is just be four Kings players.
17: I was gonna say then who's on the Sacramento sports Mount Rushmore then?
0: I would so it's Weber. Mm-hmm. For sure.
1: We've got a couple here starting in the chat.
0: It's Weber for sure. I would say it's Honestly, Rodrigo Lopez from the Sacramento Republic FC might be on there.
1: Oh, I heard him on an interview one time when Roro, I first moved here.
0: He's great. Yeah. He's like the goat of the Republic. Mm-hmm. I want to put like an old, a few River Cats of old, like, because we had some...
1: Matt, you're really pushing it.
17: Okay, now, Matt, this is Mount Rushmore.
0: Yeah, but I'm doing Sacramento Matthew. Sports. I'm doing, what, you want four freaking Kings on there? Fine.
17: Well, Weber,
0: Vladdy, Peja, Mike Bibby, Doug Christie, woo. Boring.
1: He's trying to get creative with it.
0: Yes, I'm trying to do Sacramento sports. White Chocolate had to get traded for the Kings to get where they needed to be, by the way. And I love Jason Williams, but let's be honest. Washington, D.C.
5: Oh, you have the president.
1: Who's Nashville's people? I'm just curious.
0: I don't care.
1: I just want to know.
0: No.
1: So I can hate on him.
0: You don't get to know. All right.
17: Mike Fisher.
1: Oh, God. He's don't get me started on him.
0: Pecorine.
1: No, dude. Good dude. No, he really is.
0: Steve McNair.
1: Oh, yeah.
0: Derrick Henry.
1: All right. Yeah. Okay. And those are all legit.
0: Chris Johnson.
1: Yeah, those are all legit. All legit.
0: Screw you, Bleacher Report.
1: I was going to fight him, too.
0: I like your content. Screw you. Not a major.
17: Did you settle on your four, or?
0: Well, I mean, I was halfway through, and I got bullied. I got bullied because
17: I just wanted to clarify that it's Mount Rushmore. It's like we're etching these names into a mountain.
0: Well, can I put Logan Webb? He's from Sacramento.
1: Now, this is where
0: I put Shaq Thompson.
1: Well, the thing is if it were best cities that athletes come out of, Sacramento is
17: it's
1: up
17: different.
1: There, dude. Sacramento has so many athletes that come out of this area.
0: Yeah.
1: So many. So for
0: not
1: that
0: not a major
1: fact,
0: major sports city, though.
1: And that's why I always get mad that y'all don't have more pro teams here, because you guys have so many good athletes that come out of Northern California.
0: Yeah, Mitch Richmond, Chris Webber.
1: Mm-mm-mm.
0: It's just all Kings players. Which is probably the point as to why Bleacher Report says we can probably leave.
17: I was like, we're kind of indirectly helping their argument.
1: Dang it.
0: Doesn't mean I like it. Just because they're right doesn't mean it doesn't feel mean. Stupid.
1: I was going to ask Seattle's, but I thought that would be pushing it too far.
17: Well, then it's Seattle. Hold on, let me reopen it so we can...
1: Well, Griffey.
17: Griffey.
1: Duh.
0: Your hometown.
1: I wonder, though, if they'll put, like, Ichiro on there, too, or if they'll mix it up. Obviously.
17: Do you get to claim, like, Kevin Durant?
1: No, but
17: Ray
1: Allen. We got plenty of other Sonics that will make that.
0: Richard Sherman's for sure on it, right?
1: I don't know about that.
0: Sorry,
17: Russell Wilson.
1: No, hell no.
0: I closed it.
17: I mean,
1: get him off that damn list. Put Sam Darnold on there before
0: him. Green Bay is on it.
1: Well, yeah.
0: Oh, / Milwaukee. Okay, have the whole freaking state. Stupid. Seattle. Sorry, I'm still scrolling.
1: This is
0: angry.
1: Actually really interesting.
17: Okay.
1: He gets so mad about this.
0: I do. Disrespect. Oh, San Diego being on here makes me...
1: That is annoying.
0: Boils my blood.
1: That is annoying.
0: It's all Chargers. Well, it's one Padre. Manny Machado? Get the hell out of here. Okay, Seattle.
1: Okay, here we go.
0: Ichiro Suzuki.
1: Yep, I knew he'd be on it. Ken Griffey. Okay.
17: What?
1: That is ridiculous.
17: That's crazy.
0: We're not done. We're not done.
17: Oh.
0: Ichiro Suzuki. Sue Bird.
1: Yeah.
17: Okay.
1: Totally legit.
0: Marshawn Lynch.
1: Okay.
0: And Russell Wilson.
17: I knew it. I knew he was on there.
1: I'm done with you. I'm done with you. Bleacher Report. Give me their email now.
17: I will send a strongly worded email.
1: I am disgusted. And this is not an act.
11: My city was on the list, and then the city I was in for a long time was also on the list.
17: I am not a Russell Wilson fan, obviously, because it blew up. I was a big Russell Wilson fan before he became a member of my favorite football team, and now I'm definitely not. Yeah, and it just all the things that I wouldn't have been able to know when he was in Seattle kind of came to light when I got to you know observe it up close. But in slight fairness, he was the fastest quarterback in NFL history to 100 wins. He brought them a Super Bowl title, went to multiple.
1: Ken Griffey Jr.
17: That's inexcusable in my opinion.
1: Give me a break. Yeah. Give me a break.
0: This article was written by Joel Reuter. Listen here, Joel. Don't you ever come into the streets of Sacramento. Just watch what happens.
1: Joel, come into the streets and we'll go head to head.
0: Yeah, we're going to throw acorns at you from our trees.
17: Catch us outside in downtown Sac.
0: Yeah, catch us. You ain't welcome in Doco, Joel.
1: I'll put together the bad video.
0: What? Oh, of course, a Michael Jackson reference. Of course. First one of the day. Ding.
1: That what was the segment
0: How
1: about?
0: Did Anaheim get on the freaking list?
11: Oh, Mike Trout, Shohei Ohtani, ooh.
0: Useless-ass baseball team. It's been terrible forever since the dawn of freaking time. Put Nick Kurtz on the Sacramento Mount Rushmore.
1: That's true. I think I lost my voice and that's it.
0: Oakland isn't even on here. How is Oakland not on here?
1: Well, that's disrespectful.
0: That is very disrespectful.
1: That's really disrespectful.
0: San Francisco has to be, right?
1: Hold on. Yeah.
0: San Francisco.
1: Oh, yeah.
0: Has to be.
1: Hold on. You got Niners on there. You got Giants on there.
0: St. Louis. No. San Francisco's not here. Okay, Bleacher Report.
1: Now I think there's just a hate from Northern Cali on here.
0: How is maybe I'm going to check B. Bay Area?
1: That's
0: How is
1: weird.
0: San Francisco not on here?
1: I don't know.
0: Maybe Boston, New England. Oh, here we go. Bay Area.
1: Okay.
0: The Bay Area is Steph Curry, Barry Bonds, yeah. Buster Posey, and Draymond Green.
1: Draymond Green? Wait, are there no Niners on there?
0: No Niners.
1: Fred Warner?
0: Yep. Joe Montana,
1: Wait,
0: Jerry Rice.
1: What?
17: Steve Young.
0: Steve Young.
1: This is really bad.
0: Hey, Joel, how about get your ass out of Northern California? How about that, Joel? You come anywhere in Northern California. You could land in a field in Northern California. We're going to find you. We're going to know, Joel. Major American city. Get your ass out of here.
1: I'm going to hunt you down, Joel.
0: Oh, great. All right. Well, we got the energy. Here's Dwayne. What up, Dwayne? Believe that, Dwayne?
13: What's up, the homies? How y'all been?
1: Pissed. What's up, Dwayne?
13: Hey, Kayla, I have a question for you, Kayla. Recently, you said that you truly believe 100% that Darius Acuff Jr. was a perfectionist.
0: Uh-oh.
13: And I want to know how exactly you came to that determination.
1: Yeah, I mean, Dwayne, I believe that when you are hard on yourself, no matter if you're an athlete or not, nothing's ever going to be 100% right, especially when you're stepping into a big ring for the first time. I think we can all say that in our lives. Maybe we stepped into a job or a new environment for the first time and things are not perfect. But the point is that you go back in the workshop and you keep on working and you try to perfect your what am I trying to say here? Your craft. Excuse me. There we go. You're trying to perfect your craft, but it's not always going to happen right away. But it's not saying, okay, perfectionists, they perfect their craft. It takes a while to do that. It doesn't happen overnight. So yeah, I believe Darius Acuff goes back in the workshop and he's like, okay, what do I need to do to get better? It might not happen in 2-3 games, but I believe it will happen for him. Yeah.
13: I want to know if you took his assist to turnover ratio into account, or how about his total lack of effort on defense, which goes back since he started playing basketball.
0: Dwayne, appreciate the call.
1: And I know Dwayne is like probably the biggest Acuff like non-supporter there is, which is fine.
0: Non-believer.
1: But I am interested in why, first of all, maybe you're so against him here and why you won't give him some room for grace to grow here. That's the only question I have, because I'm not saying he looks great right now, but I want to give him the runway to get there. And I believe we should give him that.
0: We do have some good sack Mount Rushmore options from the text line. Uriah Faber, Sacramento
1: there
0: Mount
1: we go.
0: Rushmore.
1: There we go.
0: Dusty Baker, Sacramento Mount Rushmore. Again, he's more from Sacramento than he did anything in Sacramento, but we love Dusty Baker. DeMarcus Cousins on there as well from Sacramento. Screw you, Bleacher Report. You're major American cities. We don't even need you. Who cares? I'm not mad. It doesn't even bother me. I'm fine. Should we give out ESPY awards?
1: Do you
0: like the ESPY awards?
1: No.
0: You're not a fan of them?
1: Not really.
0: Richie, are you a fan of the ESPY awards at all?
17: It's lost its sizzle for me, I think.
0: I do like the opening monologues, but I'll be honest with you. Who's hosting?
1: I actually like this guy from SNL.
17: Yes, it's
1: I really like him.
17: Yeah, I don't know his name. I'll look it up.
1: Funny.
17: He's really funny, though.
1: He's so funny.
17: He's been doing all the like AI edited photos, like Wilt Chamberlain's 100-point game and all that
1: stuff, really good promoting.
0: Yeah.
17: Yeah.
0: So, because I've enjoyed some of the opening monologues in the past. Last year was, who was it last year? Was it Shane Gillis?
17: Gillis.
0: Yeah, Gillis was last year.
1: Oh, yeah.
0: He certainly had some controversial moments.
1: Didn't Peyton Manning do it one year?
17: He did.
0: Peyton Manning
17: crushed it.
0: Peyton Manning was really good. John Cena was really good. John Cena did it one year.
1: Yeah.
0: There have been a couple of them that have been really, really good.
17: Marcello Hernandez is the guy's name.
1: Marcello Hernandez. He's funny. I might just tune in to watch him,
0: the opening monologue. Most time the opening monologue is cut out and then posted to social media just so you can see the essentially the insult comic and the jokes to start the show off. Some of the top nominations for ESPY Awards tonight. Best Athlete for men's sports. Okay. Jalen Brunson, Lionel Messi, Shohei Ohtani, Matthew Stafford.
1: Yeah.
0: Asia Wilson, Nelly Korda, Hillary Knight, all nominated for Best Athlete in women's sports. How about this? Best Breakout Athlete, Macklin Celebrini. All right.
1: I like that one.
0: Is on there. And Alyssa Liu. Is it Liu? Liu? I always forget.
1: Liu.
0: Yeah. Yeah, Alyssa Liu. Mm-hmm. For
1: straight from Oakland.
0: Figure skating from Oakland. Drake May. Fernando Mendoza.
1: Absolutely.
0: But I would definitely give it to the boy Macklin Celebrini in that. Other ones that might matter to us. Best Comeback Athlete, Christian McCaffrey is nominated for Best Comeback
1: I think he's
0: athlete.
1: Always in that category because he has an injury the year before always.
0: That was unnecessary.
1: Sorry.
17: No, it's true, though.
1: It's true. Kind of facts.
17: If Christian McCaffrey has shades of like Derrick Rose in that if Christian McCaffrey was able to stay healthy, even maybe 50% more often than he has, we'd be talking about him as like one of the Mount Rushmore running backs of all time like a GOAT candidate for the stats he'd be able to pile up.
0: Christian McCaffrey only gets hurt when I have him on my fantasy team. So
17: fact.
1: Well, don't draft him this year.
0: I haven't.
1: Jeez Louise.
0: I didn't draft him last year. You're welcome, Niners.
17: And you won't draft him and then he'll have a 2,000-yard season.
0: Of course.
17: Like that's how it works.
0: Well, yeah.
1: Can never win in fantasy.
0: Guess who I drafted with my number one but my first round pick last year? Brock Bowers.
1: And then he got injured.
0: He got broken like week two.
17: Not number one overall, just your first round pick.
0: First round.
17: I was like, Matthew.
0: I was late first round. Last time I had the number one overall pick, I took Justin Jefferson and he was like, fine. Stupid.
1: Maybe you shouldn't play.
0: That's probably accurate, but I'm addicted, you know? Fantasy football.
1: Okay, what are we doing in this?
0: Blame Bleacher Report. They're stupid D-plus grading.
1: Call me OCD. Look at you.
0: I don't like your energy today.
17: The way he just like his shoulders slumped down, and he just looked at you like defeated. Like,
1: that's
17: come on.
1: That's just what I felt like with Dwayne attacking me.
0: I don't like your energy. Attacking you? He's just asking you a question.
1: No, I know. Dwayne.
0: I'm not Dwayne. Dwayne, that was a good call from Dwayne.
17: He came at you a little bit.
1: That's okay. That's okay because Dwayne does not like Acuff.
0: Yeah.
1: So, but at some point, you ain't gonna break me right now this early on and why I don't think he can still be really good here. This is way too early to be jumping to conclusions.
17: I think being a perfectionist could also, too, just mean that you are never satisfied settle. Like,
1: that's what I feel
17: whether
1: like
17: you're starting off as a raw, unfinished product or you come into the league gift-wrapped with a bow and ready to go, it's the constant chipping away in pursuit of, like, getting better, that Kobe Mamba mentality type of thing. Of like I may be a lottery pick. I may be one of the best rookies in the league. I may be one of the best players in the league, but it doesn't mean I can't find a way to be better at something. Mm-hmm. That's a perfectionist to me.
0: Never satisfied. Well, in honor of the ESPYs, I thought, well, why, as a show, why don't we give out our own version of ESPY?
1: This is going to create controversy. ESPY.
0: Why? What could possibly go wrong?
1: Oh, it's going to create controversy.
0: What could possibly go wrong?
1: Go ahead, Matt.
0: So we have two separate kind of groups here. We have our...
1: The chat can vote, too.
0: Yeah, chat, feel free. We have our, like, the team of the year, player of the year, and then story/moment of the year. And the year is last summer to this summer, because that's the ESPY year. It's not the calendar year. So last summer to this summer. And then we will have our Sactown Sports Content Machine Award, which goes to, like, the one who just pumps out the best content or comes up with the best content. We have our Sactown Comic Relief, a.k.a., like, the funniest moment or funny... Okay. Relax. We have the Controversial King. You're laughing louder at yourself than anything.
1: No, Richie's laughing.
17: I had my mic turned off, but that got me. That one got me.
0: If you give yourself an award, I'm going to call you Alan Stiles. I'm telling you that right now. You have the Controversial King, the most likely to get into controversy. Careful. And finally, the Station Foundation, which is essentially like the GOAT of the station award. So we'll have those four awards. But let's start light.
1: All right.
0: Kayla, let's start with team of the year. Your favorite team from last summer to this summer.
1: I could have picked my team easily.
0: The Seahawks?
1: The Seahawks. Mm-hmm. But I really fell in love with what the Knicks did this season.
0: Yeah.
1: I found myself just being on that Mike Brown slash Jalen Brunson little bandwagon for the playoffs, and just knowing that they were so poo-pooed to be in the East and they weren't going to come out of the East, and the East was poo-poo and the West was the big dogs, and it was just like so much against them.
0: Yeah.
1: And to do what they did and in that fashion, it's really hard not to kind of root for the Knicks, even if you didn't even give a damn about the Knicks coming into the season.
0: Okay.
1: So I will give my team as the New York Knicks.
0: I was very close to doing the same thing, but I chose for my team of the year the U.S. Olympic hockey team.
1: That's legit.
0: Winning gold and just the run they went on. It was a humongous winter for them. So congratulations to them. Yeah, the U.S. Olympic hockey team is the team of the year for me. Richie, you have one?
17: I think both of those answers are above and beyond qualified and legit. I think I'm going to go a different direction with mine just because of the way the sports stories and the angles that I enjoy. I'm going to say the Cape Verde men's national team in soccer.
1: Somebody in here said, man, has it said that.
17: Creating a like social media firestorm, and like that Freddie guy on social media that was doing all this stuff. But like a country that has like only a few hundred thousand people in it, period, that people didn't even know existed prior to this World Cup tournament. And it's amplified being on our home soil in North America, to just like taking a juggernaut team round by round like they did against the Rubs. It was like March Madness, but World Cup kind of version. They were the St. John's, the Cinderella, the, you know, Florida Gulf Coast, whatever. And I just thought it was super fun to kind of get swept up in.
0: How about player of the year or athlete of the year for you?
1: I didn't want to give it to this guy, but I think Shohei Ohtani, it's so hard not to.
0: Yeah.
1: It's so hard not to when, A, they won another World Series, but he's, like, breaking records. Yep. Like, it's just so hard to go against Shohei Ohtani. Again, I don't want to give him that award because he's a Dodger, but it's hard to go against it.
0: I was in the same way, but I gave myself the rule of I'm going to not give it to Shohei because I was just going to try and find somebody else. This has a little bit of recency bias to it. But I have enjoyed the hell out of the Lionel Messi run with Argentina in this World Cup. He is the GOAT, so I'm going to go with Lionel Messi.
17: I think I'm going to go with Jack Hughes during the Team USA hockey run. The golden goal, the no teeth interview with the gold medal around his neck, and just like that post game interview after beating Canada, where it's just like, I've never been more proud to be an American. Yeah. And it's just like, in the same reason why you pick them as like your team of the year, his face in that interview in that moment is just going to be burned into my brain when I think back on that team's run. And so I'll give that one to him just kind of for that iconic snapshot.
0: How about last one until the ones that really matter? Story or moment of the year for you?
1: Well, I think we just flip-flopped.
0: You're going
1: Mine was
0: hockey?
1: Going with the hockey.
0: Because,
1: again, we've waited for so long to have it be back in the Olympics and for it to mean something.
0: Yep.
1: And, again, I think just what the storyline brought, we were hoping USA Soccer could continue that in the summer. But what it brought for the Winter Olympics with Team USA, and let's also remember the women were involved in this, so you could really bunch both teams together with the USA hockey sweep in the Olympics, I thought that was next level.
0: I agree. I flip-flopped with you because I had Mike Brown's New York Knicks as the story, because Mike getting hired and everything that happened to him in Sacramento, and essentially it's a boom or bust job, and he gets the job done in the way that he did with the New York Knicks. So that was my story / moment of the year.
17: I chose Jack Hughes as my athlete of the year over somebody else that I figured I could double dip here and use it as the story. I'll go with Alyssa Liu, the figure skater.
0: Yeah. Yep.
17: Again, same with, you know, Cape Verde, and kind of like taking a sport that, or a team or a country in this case, that nobody knew about. Like, figure skating in the Olympics is always kind of hyped up and talked about when it's in that moment, you know, or you have a pairing to follow. But her going so viral and dominating the way that she did, and then digging deeper into the backstory about how she was like a prodigy at a young age and got put through the meat grinder and just like was in a really bad mental health space and quit and walked away from the sport when she was at, you know, her arguably her peak at that time,
0: right,
17: to then come back and fall in love with the sport again and find it on her own terms and then go to win gold, and all under the age of like 24, by the way. She's like 20 years old or whatever it is. I think that's a really cool global scale sports story.
1: We can do we can tease the station awards because we're a little over.
0: I was going to say we can speed through them or we can.
1: No, I don't want to speed through those.
0: Okay, we will do our station awards then, our station ESPYs when we come back. 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
25: 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Quarterback John Brody was injured, but was summoned back into the game by head coach Dick Nolan to replace Steve Spurrier. Brody led a 99-yard drive that culminated with a game-winning touchdown with just 25 seconds left to secure a 20-17 victory and a trip to the playoffs.
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0: Kings versus the Boston Celtics later on today in NBA Summer League action. Well, have a little bit of bad news for you, although not totally unexpected news. Darius Acuff Jr., Neek Clifford, and Maxime Reyneau are all out today for the Kings. They will not play against the Boston Celtics. All of them out for rest purposes. No injuries or anything of that sort. Now, they haven't been officially shut down or anything like that because we'll see about Friday's game against the Charlotte Hornets in the Cox Pavilion. But Dylan Cardwell's still playing, which is interesting.
1: That's the first thing I said. I was like, wait, Dylan Cardwell's playing, though.
0: Cardwell's still playing. Emmanuel Sharp is going to play. Jonathan Mobo will be back. He missed the last game for rest purposes. But two of the second-year guys and number seven overall pick, Darius Acuff Jr., not playing today for the Kings in Summer League against the Boston Celtics. Picking up where we left off with our Sactown Sports ESPY Awards, we gave out our awards for like the real ones, our favorite moments, our favorite teams. Now we've got Sactown Sports specific awards to give out, and it's fitting that we have the program director of Sactown Sports with us today, Richie, running the show. We appreciate you joining us, Richie, today. We have the Sactown Content Machine, who just the person who he felt has generated just the most content, the best content, whatever. The Sactown Comic Relief, funniest person. The Controversy King, and or Queen, if you want to put Kayla in there. And the Station Foundation. That's like our MVP award, essentially.
1: All right.
0: Let's start with the Sactown Content Machine. Kayla Anderson, you can, by the way, put yourself on there if you want to. There's no rule against it. You can also do double up on awards if you want to as well. There are no rules.
1: And the YouTube chat is definitely invited in.
0: Oh, please.
1: This. Definitely
0: Weigh
1: get
0: in.
1: Invited in. This is your time to shine. So the digital content team is who I am putting.
0: All three of them?
1: Oh, yeah. They're a team. So they all are contributing to what is being put out content-wise. We have had one of our biggest digital summers when it comes to content, whether that be YouTube or the website. And again, that's thanks to all of our great listeners that do that. But if it weren't for the digital team, like it would not get out there.
0: Absolutely.
1: So I am nominating our entire digital team.
0: Okay, so you're going group award.
1: Just for that.
0: I'm going very specific, but with a member of the digital team.
1: Got it.
0: I'm going to give the Sactown Content Machine Award to Brendan Nunes.
1: Okay.
0: Because Brendan pumped out all sorts of content in the build-up to the NBA draft, in-depth pieces and breakdowns of different prospects. He put in a lot of work into those. I've seen firsthand the amount of work that he puts in. Plus, I know how much of a hoop head Brendan Nunes is. He goes everywhere. He tries to be at everything. So I'm going to give Brendan some love, the love that he deserves, as my Sactown Content Machine Award winner.
1: Okay.
2: Personally, I love that Kayla went in and just grabbed the whole group right off the bat so that it immediately made
0: me look worse.
2: I mean, you're like, well, yeah, they all did a great job, but I'm just going to pick one now.
0: Yeah, but screw the other two.
2: Yeah. No, but she's right, as are you, both are. And so I won't, because she already took the whole thing. I'm going to go for similar reasons. I'm going to say Chris Watkins would get my content machine award. Obviously, as a team, they're all deserving. Yeah. Brendan helped me build the Faithful Flashbacks piece, the 80 pieces of written content. Brendan out on the scene at all these things, doing the scouting reports, doing post-game reports out at Summer League on video, writing about it. Frankie Cardicelli, honestly, curating everything you see at SactownSports.com, clipping the shows, building kind of our digital library and laying it out for all of us. Every single one of them would be deserving, which is why I don't feel bad having to pick one, and I'll give mine to Chris Watkins for all the music video stuff, all of the video content he helped shoot and edit, things that frankly I just don't, and many of us here don't have the same skill set to be able to do. So I'm very thankful for it.
0: I 100% understand and echo everything that Richie said there. How about, well, Kayla, you might have tipped your hand already, the Sactown Comic Relief, the funniest member of the Sactown Sports crew.
1: This is going to go to Alan Stiles. I beef with Alan sometimes. In all fairness, it is all joking. It is never personal, but he literally just makes me laugh because of his demeanor and the way that he just can be a grumpy old man one day. The next day, he's on the Celsius high.
0: Yeah, usually depends on the energy drinks he's drinking. Just,
1: I can never understand what Alan I'm going to get from day to day. And for that, it really is hilarious to me. Like, so he is my comic relief.
0: So when I was thinking about this award, I was thinking about what, over the last 6 months that I've been here, what moments have I just like laughed really, really hard from any content that we've put out there? Mm-hmm. A lot of it is just reacting to Frankie Cardicelli, just being Frankie. He makes me laugh because he's just Frankie. But a lot of that's not on the air, so I couldn't give him it for that. One moment that I actually, I'm not kidding you, I had to pull the car over because I was listening and I was laughing so hard. So I'm giving the award to Carmichael Dave with a very, very strong assist with AI, because Carmichael Dave making his AI talk to him in a gangster accent.
2: Oh my gosh.
0: One of my favorite things.
2: Listen here, see?
0: One of my favorite things he has ever done. And every single time the poor AI would try to answer normally, he'd cut it off and go, accent or gangster accent. It literally one of the funniest things. And Dave does a lot of stupid things. One of the funniest things that Dave has ever done. So that I'm giving Dave my award for that moment with a very, very strong assist to AI.
2: Gosh, that's so good. I have the privilege of being able to listen to all of our shows all throughout the day. But the amount of times that I get to laugh to that point that you're talking about when I'm driving in the mornings with Dave and Jason and Christopher Lodd, I think that's well deserved. I'll go a different direction just because I think there's somebody else that I think kind of flies under the radar with it. I'm going to go comic relief award to Whitey Gleason. Mm-hmm. And I think the strong assist would go to Alan Stiles in this case, because the way that Whitey has just perfected over his many years in this business, and specifically with Alan, the ability to just needle and prod and get directly under Alan's skin and box him into a corner and bring out some of those funnier, cagier, you know, kind of storm off the crosstalk set type of moments from Alan, who he gets some credit for that too. Whitey makes me laugh quite often on my daily listens.
0: Whitey and Jay Ross have both mastered the sneaking in a really, really good joke.
2: Subtle.
0: That doesn't get reacted to because it's in the midst of... Jay Ross will sneak a line in when Dave's just going, and Dave never acknowledges it, and it's funny as hell, and Whitey's the same way.
2: And
0: Alan
2: I think
0: will just be Alan-ing.
1: It's kind of how you pick your humor. Like, that's not my cup of tea for humor, but for some people it is.
2: And I think I think what makes it so perfect is because of who they're each sitting next to. Like, Dave is the louder, more bombastic, kind of like slapstick stepbrothers type of funny. Alan is kind of the more high energy. So if you have two people like that, it just becomes like banging cymbals together over and over again. Whereas like Jason and Whitey have that ability to just kind of sneak it in right there. And then you kind of 1,000, 2,000. Oh, wait, I get it now.
1: Yep.
0: All right. Next one. The controversy king. The one I almost made this award, like the one the most likely to get the station in trouble, but someone that can just get involved in controversy or spur up controversy.
1: Yeah, now there's a lot that could be nominated in this place
0: there's
1: for that.
0: There's a ton.
1: But I am going to go with Carmichael Dave because he is the morning show guy, and a lot of the times he starts it and then it goes on throughout the day.
0: Through the day?
1: And sometimes he does it sneakily, whether that be a tweet or he does it and picks on one particular person, but then it gets like... it gets recycled throughout the shows. Mm-hmm. It always seems that in some ways Dave will start something. He is also, whenever I've done crosstalk, we have definitely probably gotten close to the line of getting kicked off.
0: I have a great time. I have a wonderful time. Jay Ross and I just look at each other.
1: Yeah.
0: It's a great time.
1: So he's definitely on the top of my list.
0: Richie, we've always said for like an April Fool's show or something, we have to do one show of Alan, Dave and Kayla together just to see what happens.
2: Hey, I'm into it.
0: Just to see.
1: Well, they wouldn't make it out alive.
2: I'm testing the waters with Carmichael Dave's mandatory monthly detentions for the amount of minutes he's late to have to hang over with you guys. Yeah. Well, he's conveniently every time it comes time to pay the bill, he's like, oh, I got a golf tournament or I'm out of town or I'm this or that. But like Chris and I keep track of his minutes. Every time he comes in late, I'll get a text from Chris. It's like 1 minute, minute 30. 45 seconds or whatever, and we just keep a running tally and cash it up after about a month, and that's what he gets. So it's like a doomsday device, and I think slowly but surely it's going to work, and he's just going to stop being as late back to his segments, but... You know, maybe that's wishful thinking.
0: So yours is Carmichael Dave for the controversial king.
1: Yep.
0: For me, I had a very obvious direction that I could go in, chose not to go in that direction.
1: Wait.
2: I feel like you were teeing up to say Kayla.
1: No, not me. I already saw it, so I knew what it was.
0: Kayla doesn't
1: stir up stuff on purpose.
0: Stir up controversy. She just barrels through it. If there's controversy.
1: Well, I'm just straight up about it.
0: You kick in the freaking door.
1: Yeah, but I don't like hide behind anything.
0: No, you don't start anything. You just come in with a shotgun.
1: Yeah. I mean, get taken care of.
0: Get it out the way. Kayla's the wrestler that always carries a steel chair for some reason. It's just like, you always have it. That's illegal. I don't care. I'm going to hit you with it. I'm giving Alan Styles my controversy king.
1: Okay.
2: That's fair.
0: Very similar to what you said about Dave. Alan is the master of the... reality show, planting the seed that is watered into whatever the hell from that seat over there with Whitey Gleason. And he'll claim he never does it. And anytime you press him on it, the voice gets higher. Hey, I love guys. I loved it. I didn't do it. It's like we heard it yesterday when Christopher Lodd put the pressure on Alan for the Dinnergate yesterday, which if you missed that whole saga, it was the craziest thing ever. But Alan Styles is very... very good at putting himself at the center of something. And if there's nothing to be put at the center of, he'll make it himself in ways it could be part of the content machine award. But Alan, to my mind, he's the king of controversy.
1: Honorable mention is his co-host because
0: Whitey
1: does it very sneakily.
2: Mm-hmm.
0: Whitey chucks grenades and then dives behind cover, and Alan takes the grenade and runs with it. For sure. Whitey's really, really good at that.
2: As deserving as I want to say Alan is, and he is, to me, this is maybe the only landslide nominee in my or category, in my opinion. The controversial king is Christopher Lodd.
1: Give me a time where
2: Christopher Lodd has not been directly engaged. He's like Littlefinger. Like, he is absolutely needling and pulling on his own show with Dave on the afternoon show. You guys maybe have gotten a taste of it when we've had to kind of cross over here. I can't think of a time where Chris was acting without the intention of trying to screw with somebody or do something mischievous.
1: Such a good point.
2: And again, he does it kind of covertly at times. But yeah, he to me is the unquestioned controversy king here.
1: That's
2: at the station.
0: And finally, our MVP award, the Station Foundation. Without this person, the station would very much struggle based off of our opinions and interpretations over the few months that we've all been together.
1: Well, I was gonna say Richie, but then that would be sucking up because I remembered that
2: I was gonna vote for myself too.
1: I know, right? In all honesty, though, Richie has come in and done a lot of things different and taken a lot of things on his plate that he probably doesn't even need to do, that you guys don't see that is happening behind the scenes.
2: Mm-hmm.
1: Now, little by little, like hopefully you won't have to juggle all those plates, but it is nice to see someone coming in and like doing even small things like promos that we didn't have when I first got on here.
2: Right.
1: Little things like that. So Richie's definitely one of those guys. And I would say Jay Ross is just in terms of an on-air talent is one of those guys as well.
0: Absolutely. Jay Ross, Richie, those are good. Yeah. Two good ones. I'm going to go for almost an exact reason that Richie laid out in the content machine. I'm going to go Chris Watkins. Because I've watched firsthand the importance of the video content. I work with him almost every day, whether it's podcast stuff, making the graphics for everything. I've seen him at King's Games working away to make sure everything is up on social media, the speed of which he gets things out, but also it's a high quality. It's not just like slap together, here's a picture blog, get it out there type thing. You and I witnessed firsthand with the launching of our show, how instrumental he was in that entire process. In Chris Watkins, I'm just mesmerized by what he does and how much he takes ownership of and how good he is. Even from making green screen music videos for Whitey Gleason and Alan Styles. And I worked with Chris years upon years ago when we did our music video for Double Down. Like, he just is the epitome of multi-talented. And I think this station, especially with what we've been doing over the last 6 months, would be in huge trouble if they did not have a jack of all trades and master of all trades in many ways in Chris Watkins. So he's my station foundation award winner.
1: Yep.
2: I think my favorite part about this bit that we've done is that every single category...
1: We didn't get any of those.
2: There's been...
0: We suck.
1: I think that's the...
0: Worst
1: the big,
0: show middays.
1: Sorry,
0: all right.
1: We're pretty much setting up ourselves that we are the middle child.
2: Well, it's also hard to give yourself the award when you're hosting the show.
1: Yeah, I know.
2: You know what I mean? Like, if the award show was hosted on the morning show or the afternoon show...
1: I still don't think we'd get any
0: awards. Oh, no shot.
1: We'd still
0: no
1: shot.
0: Alan would give himself every award.
2: Dave would have found a way to give Kayla an award he would have done some sarcastic, you know.
0: We need a passive aggressive award. Yeah, that would have been a good one too.
2: Well, that's definitely not Kayla.
0: I meant the morning. Yeah, you know what I mean.
2: My favorite part about this bit is that every single category, I think, from my perspective, has had multiple willing candidates. I think it's just a testament to the group of people that we have here and the good work that we all do, which makes me really excited, obviously, as somebody from my chair. If I was going to give a station backbone foundation award, I would give it to the other person other than me that Kayla mentioned, which is Jay Ross. I think he has been around for so long. He's like a godfather of this station.
0: Yep.
2: He's so heavily tied in with the Kings. He's been such a fabric of everything that we do here. He has sat in my chair over points of his career, and he's also just like the nicest human being ever. He gets along with everybody. He's funny. If he were to Thanos disappear one day, I think it would feel
1: for sure.
2: It would feel less fun and bright being here around the building without him. So I'll give it to Jay Ross.
0: Yeah. I agree. We went over.
1: Yeah.
0: Hell yeah.
1: That's
0: We suck. We'll take the break when we come
1: Most
0: back.
1: Good looking show. Okay.
0: Man, you.
2: Rising Stars Award.
1: I ain't no rising star. I'm not 20.

0: and Scout said are the best wide receivers in the National Football League. That's next on Sacktown Sports.
1: The Kings started the preseason red hot, but have come back to earth after a blowout loss to the Brooklyn Nets at Summer League. With missed opportunities and poor execution now coming to the surface, how will Sacramento's young core respond to their first taste of adversity?
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1: And we're live from the living room as Doug eyes up the matchday spread. 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
10: You're taking away my time?
9: It's a two-minute drill. I'm sorry.
10: Erroneous.
9: What do you want me to do?
10: All right, first of all, really, really quick plug, and I would not do this unless I really thought it was good. If you are an NFL fan, I did not like quarterback the last year. It is really good season. Mm-hmm. Baker Mayfield is hilarious. His ish talking is next level, and I know a lot of people already knew that, but seeing it mm-hmm. is amazing, and his wife is awesome too. Cam Ward actually shows his personality because he is also kind of a gamer, like a Darius personality on the field. But if you watch him in this Netflix thing, you're going to probably fall in love with him too. He's great. And then Joe Flacco is just Flacco. Mm. He's really interesting to kind of learn at that age how he gets through the NFL. So. Uh-huh. And Jaden Daniels is there, but he's kind of hurt throughout it, so you don't see as much from him.
9: He's just there.
10: But he's a good dude. He's a really good dude. So check out Quarterback Season 3. It's really good on Netflix right now. Okay, let's start off with this. We've been putting out all of the executive coaches, their rankings for each position, and one of my favorites has just dropped, and this is the wide receiver position. So at number one, Ja'Marr Chase mm-hmm. of the Cincinnati Bengals. Hopefully he'll have a healthy Joe Burrow and Joe Flacco will not have to take over there in Cincinnati this year. So he tops the list. That's followed by Justin Jefferson of the Minnesota Vikings. And hopefully he'll find a new quarterback with Kyler Murray and some of that chemistry straight out of the gate with that. That's one of the storylines I'm looking forward to is Kyler Murray
9: uh-huh.
10: up there with the Vikings. And then at three, Jackson Smith and Jigba.
9: That surprises me, to be honest with you.
10: That he's a little bit further down.
9: I would put him number two or number one at least. He
10: had Just coming off of that season.
9: He was so good the last 2 years.
10: Yeah. I'm not going to argue with you because he's coming off of an offensive player of the year season.
9: Right.
10: And I think, and a Super Bowl. I think he's deserving of at least being up there at two.
9: He's a face of a Super Bowl champion offense. Put him number one.
10: Puka Nacua coming in at four
9: uh-huh.
10: for the Rams. Think he'll have a big year after kind of learning some tough lessons in this offseason. Amon-Ra St. Brown of the Lions at five. CeeDee Lamb has kind of a big year to get that big prove it contract because he's on the tag right now.
9: Yep.
10: So that'll be a big year for him. At seven, George Pickens of the Dallas Cowboys. Sorry, George Pickens is on the franchise.

0: quarterback. CeeDee Lamb has already gotten paid.
1: Yeah.
0: So Pickens is looking
1: back
0: for
1: to
0: that.
1: Cowboys.
0: Yeah. And then Nico Collins of the Texans, he needs to stay healthy. A.J. Brown, we'll see how he is in his new surroundings in New England. He's coming in at 9. And then coming in at 10, Devontae Adams of the Rams. So no Mike Evans on this list. He receives honorable mentions. He's declining, but he's sort of timeless. Still big and athletic and gets open. Will be interesting to see how the Niners utilize him in different ways. But they're getting all this praise for having the best offseason, but he's going to land on an honorable mention?
1: Yeah, I think Devontae Adams, Mike Evans might as well be neck and neck to me. It's two veteran receivers in the sunset of their careers who are capable threats. But I think Mike Evans is going to have more opportunity in San Francisco to shine compared to Devontae Adams in L.A., who's very obviously a number two and even at times a number three. So Mike Evans is going to be wide receiver one here in San Francisco.
0: Any other issues with the list?
1: I don't think so. Other than I think JSN should be top one or two.
0: Yeah.
1: I think they're
0: looking at maybe full body of work up to this point.
1: Oh, I understand.
0: And so it's, I guess this is the one of the lists that isn't what have you done for me lately, which a lot of lists are like that.
1: Yep.
0: And this one is because it's coming from execs and coaches. They're looking at the overall body of work.
1: Do you want to save the worst of the worst till tomorrow?
0: Yeah, I'm going to save that for tomorrow just because we had limited time.
1: Yep.
0: So that'll be fun to pick and choose what the worst group is for one position in the NFL.
1: Looking forward to that tomorrow during Kayla's 2-Minute Drill. When we come back, the High Flyer joins us. Henry Turner was in Las Vegas for Summer League over the weekend. Excited to talk to him about what he's seen from, and he was at the California Classic too, from this young Kings group and more. HT joins us next right here on your home of the Kings, Sactown Sports.
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1: Final hour of the show here on this Wednesday. And we learned not too long ago that while the Sacramento Kings will be in action taking on the Boston Celtics today, Darius Acuff Jr., Maxime Reyneau, and Nick Clifford will not be suiting up and playing tonight, second day of a back-to-back, and all three of those players are out for rest purposes. Now, none of them have been officially, from what we see, shut down. Like, we learned the Wizards were shutting down A.J. DeBonta. We learned the Jazz were shutting down Darren Peterson. We have not had that same language or heard that same language with the Sacramento Kings. So there is a chance that all three of those guys will play on Friday,
0: sure,
1: which was the game added at the end of the summer league schedule for the Kings. The Kings will take on the Charlotte Hornets on Friday. I believe it's like a 3:30 p.m. Pacific tip-off on Prime on Friday. But none of those three today.
0: Mm-hmm.
1: Dylan Cardwell is playing.
0: Yep.
1: Jonathan Mobo will be back. Emmanuel Sharpe, I imagine, is going to be starting. And we'll see the other two-way guys that are playing today. Obviously, Alex Caravan. This opens up opportunity, right? Like, Sharpe is going to have a lot of opportunity as a main offensive guy. And this is a great game, a great opportunity for Alex Caravan to maybe show us a little bit more. Because offensively, we have not seen really anything.
0: It
1: from
0: would
1: him.
0: Be nice. Because if it, again, and I don't know who's playing Friday, maybe he'll play Friday as well. But if it is, like, again, one of the final summer league games we see him in, to just do something on the floor would be good to see. And I'm sure it would be great for his confidence as well. Because I think he's probably, like, kicking himself right now. Mm-hmm. Like, why aren't my shots falling? Like, I'm sure he's his biggest own biggest critic too in this situation.
1: Sure.
0: So that would be nice to see the continuation of Sharpe being able to do what he's doing is also what I'm looking forward to.
1: Well, anytime we can get the eye of a NBA talent to talk about other NBA talent, we take it. I'm talking about the high flyer, Henry Turner, nice enough to join us. HT spent his weekend in Las Vegas, made it back to Sacramento successfully. HT, that's a win in itself, getting home safe from Las Vegas to Sacramento, and hopefully the pockets were heavier than when you left. How are you, my friend? It's good to talk to you. Looking forward to chatting with you a little bit about this summer so far.
14: Yeah, what's going on, you two? I can tell you this. When we stepped off the plane, it was 112.
1: Oof. No, thank you.
14: Yes. That's with dealing with heat by itself. But, you know, on the basketball side, you know, we got a chance to see some good young talent. Got a chance to see our guys. Got a chance to see some of the other guys. And, you know, it's one of these things. You know, I've been hearing people, you know, being irate and, you know, just straight criticizing what they like, what they don't like. That's what summer league is for, bro. We all go there to watch and critique the game. And at the end of the day, I mean, Matt, you've watched plenty of basketball games. I've seen Kayla and D. Once you've watched plenty of basketball games, no, none of us have sat there and said, oh, this is how I have a complete game. Mm-hmm.
0: Yeah, I when it comes to summer league in Vegas, and I know you were able to be down there for some of those games, right now, and I know they're going to play two more games, what had been your biggest takeaway from the games you'd seen?
14: I've seen a lot, you know, and I understand. I take it for what it is. Summer League is Summer League. Summer League is for the coaches. That's why, you know, you don't see none of the main coaches, the first three coaches, coach the team. They want to sit outside just like we do and watch and critique the games. You know, as far as the Sacramento Kings are going, you know, you get a chance to see what D.A. Cuff can do. You get to see his positives. You get to see his limitations. He has both. You do the same thing with Nick Clifford. You do the same thing with Cardwell. Same thing with Mack. And then some of the other young guys, Sharp and Bobo. You watch those guys with a different eye when you're not coaching the basketball team.
1: HT, can you share with us a little bit of your perspective of when you came into the league? I can only imagine, one, there's the excitement, there's the energy, there's the butterflies of I'm here, I want to make sure I put on a show for the team that drafted me, I'm excited, I'm ready to rock. But there's also the other side of that coin is, I want to make sure I hit the ground running, I feel like I have a lot to prove. Like, how did you approach, and how do most young athletes, especially a 19-year-old like Darius Acuff Jr., who we know plays with a chip on his shoulder for being undersized as a guard, he's obviously looking up at the six players drafted ahead of him and feels a certain type of way about that. That's what fuels him and motivates him. But like, how much can you relate to or appreciate what each one of these guys is bringing into Summer League as their first taste of professional basketball?
14: Okay, man, first off, it's totally different from when I came into the league.
1: Yeah.
14: When I came into the league, it wasn't, no, you're going to get here and we're going to develop you.
1: Yeah.
14: No, you had to be ready. You had to be ready to get thrown into the pool, into the sharks with the grown men. It wasn't none of that, well, we're going to get here and we're going to work on your game. Your game had to be complete when you step onto an NBA floor. So that's totally different. Nowadays, you're getting guys 18, 19 years old, and, you know, the NBA understands they're still developing. That's why, you know, the G League is so prevalent in the NBA. That's why you have the California Classic. That's why you have other summer league venue for these guys to get acclimated before the season starts. When I came in, you had to be ready. You had to be pro-ready. It was none of that, well, we're going to give you months, or we're going to give you a year to develop. You have to be ready to play and to produce right then and there. These young guys nowadays, and rightfully so, like I said, they're 18, 19 years old, yeah, they're still growing, okay? You know, some of these guys are still in puberty, but, you know, they get a chance to actually work on their game after being a pro.
1: But Henry, as you know, everybody learns differently. Every athlete learns differently. So much of what I'm seeing from Darius Acuff Jr. and how teams are attacking him, especially like they're blitzing him, they're trying to be very physical on a 19-year-old, very talented scorer like Acuff is. Like, he's going to get a lot of opportunity in Sacramento this year to basically trial by fire, right? He's going to learn by having his feet held to the flames. He's going to deal with, on defense, being isolated and hunted defensively, and then offensively having guys that are grown men, guards that are maybe a few 10, 20 pounds heavier than him, trying to push him around a little bit. How beneficial is that in your mind for, like, hey, trial by fire, man, welcome to the league, and you're going to get the opportunity in the minutes to learn by just putting your head down?
14: You know, Matt and Cable, let me tell you this. Every rookie goes through it when you come into the league. Mm-hmm. And especially if you are a lottery pick, you have a target on your back. Mm. You know, so you better be ready. And, yeah, you know, it's a whole totally different game. When you're in college, you know, you're dealing with guys that pretty much A Cup is the A guy. When he steps on the floor, he might be going against a B, C, or a D dude in college. But when you're in the NBA, when you step on the floor and you're supposed to be like Darius is, an A guy, every point guard you see is going to be A-plus superstar and Hall of Fame. That's something you just got to deal with. You know, as far as the size factor goes, as the size factor domain goes, you have to be able to deal with it. Mm.
0: HT, we've had some questions in the chat today, and it's not the first time we've had these questions. And I've tried to explain my viewpoint from covering different athletes and what I think about it. But some people are wondering about his demeanor and how he's like, I understand it because I've covered guys like this, how he doesn't show emotion really out on the court. And while I believe it's a good thing, especially in the long run, I think some people are worried about, like, does he really love what he's doing? Or is that a good thing that his demeanor is the way it is? So I'd like you to explain it from a player's perspective.
7: You know, I really hate when people want to perceive or put you in a box and say, this is what you're supposed to do. This is how you're supposed to act. You know, I can speak of two different point guards who came in this league that really wasn't boisterous like that, but became MVP and all-star caliber players. Derrick Rose, for one, he was never a rah-rah guy, but he played with a chip on his shoulder and showed everybody who he was, and he became an MVP of this league. Another guy that came in was Penny Hardaway. Mm. Penny Hardaway's sauna was so dry, they had to create a Muppet to make him relevant. But he was a terror on the basketball court. So there's nothing to say when you look at him and say, well, I don't think he mean it. That has nothing to do with how he played on the field. You know, it's all about what you do on the floor as a player, never mind who he is. I mean, right now, Keegan Murray has been here for, what, 3-4 years, and I think we might have seen him smile twice.
1: Henry Turner joining us, the high flyer, with his perspective on everything that's happening over the summer. HT, I've been chomping at the bit to ask you about this young man. I know you're grinning ear to ear and you're fired up by what we're seeing from Emmanuel Sharpe, right? The 45th overall pick. He's a dog. He's one of your guys.
7: Oh, I love this young man. I've seen that from the very start. I seen it right there at the California Classic. And, you know, I didn't get a chance to talk to too much of the brass as far as the coaches at the California Classic, but I did corner Doug for one game. And I was like, last year I asked Doug, I said, Doug, give me a nugget, man. Tell me something that don't nobody know. He was like, Hank, if I can get this kid, Dylan Cardwell, to take the Scott Pollard role, he's going to be a monster. He'll be able to help us. He threw me that one last year. So I grabbed him again this year, and I said, Doug, I need another nugget. He looked at me and said, Hank, you already know. I don't have to tell you the kid. And I was like, the kid's sharp. He was like, oh, my God. Everybody loves this kid. They love the way he plays. They love his energy and effort out there on the floor. They love the way he approached the game. Defensively, he's there. He's ready. And I think offensively, too, the young man has a nice jump shot, and he's willing to take the shot. Emmanuel Sharpe has made it very interesting here in Sacramento.
0: I want to go to a second-year player. I've really enjoyed watching him in Summer League, and I know it's just Summer League, but Dylan Cardwell has been not only fun to watch, but he has really taken some ownership and leadership responsibilities. We saw him do it after the loss last night specifically. He is going to play today. He's not on the rest list at all. What have you seen out of Dylan Cardwell in the second Summer League?
7: I mean, Kay, he's a ball of energy. You know, he is a big ball of energy. He does what this team needs as far as blocking shots and defending the rim. You know, if I am Dylan Cardwell, and I will tell this young man this when I get a chance to see him, I'm going to tell him to go to Google and punch in Live City DeAndre Jordan, because that's who he is. And I'm like, you better find you a Chris Paul, bro, because DeAndre Jordan played the game exactly the way you play, had offensive skills and limitations exactly the way you have, but made a lot of money in this league and became an all-star. So it can be done, but you better get the mindset of how you need to play and what you need to be doing.
1: HT, what about Maxime Reyneaux, though, another second-year player? What I'm most fascinated with him, we saw him struggle yesterday. They're experimenting with him in kind of a Domas role of the offense running through him. We saw what he could be in the pick and roll and playing with a Hall of Fame guard like Russell Westbrook. We're seeing him space the floor and take more threes. So things encouraging to see him working on and growing in his game. But you know very well the sophomore slump is a real thing, and he's going into a season now where there's going to be a lot more film on him, and people aren't going to know him as this. Who's the second rounder out of Stanford? Now people know the name Maxime Reyneaux and at least what he's capable of doing. How is that from a player perspective going through when that there's film on you now and people know who you are, and specifically they know where you want the ball and where you're trying to get to and how you learn how to adjust to their adjustments?
7: Well, guys, that's going to tell us a lot about what Max has done this offseason. You know, I've had this conversation with Max at the end of the year. I told him, I said, Max, you had a great season, bro. You did some things that we never expected out of a second-round player. I said, but you better learn this right here and right now. I'm like, next year, Max is going to report. They're going to know everything that you like to do. So you better bring something new to your game. And not just that, you're not playing with a Hall of Fame point guard such as a Westbrook who did nothing but feed you like a newborn baby. So he is definitely going to have to work on his game and another step if he want to keep his trajectory going upward in this league.
0: So when it comes to Alex Caravan, what have you been able to take from his showing so far? Because I know he had dealt with an ankle injury. I know he is not satisfied with what he's seen. But I'm guessing, Henry, you're not worried about it at all.
7: I'm not. You know, Alex is a guy to where, I mean, everybody that's stepping on the floor definitely want to put in their best performance. I mean, even as a first-round lottery pick as Acuff is, he's not satisfied with his game.
15: Right.
7: He wants to put a better product out there on the floor. But when you start talking about Caravan, he's going to be in that log jam of guys that really have to fight and show something for that 2-3 position. I don't know if they're going to be comfortable with playing him at the four, but I definitely know he's a wing guy, and we are loaded at that position. So, you know, he wants to go out there and play well. But right now, I really haven't had a chance to really evaluate his game. Mm-hmm. I know he's a jump shooter. I know he's a guy that can stretch the floor, but I really haven't had a chance to evaluate him defensively yet. I really haven't had a chance to see how he handles the ball, his basketball IQ. He'll be another guy that I will be looking more so in tune with him during the camp and during the preseason.
1: The high flyer, Henry Turner, former Sacramento King, now featured member of the Sacramento Kings radio broadcast team, joining us. Henry, I want to take this in a different direction a little bit, but I'm excited to get your thoughts on this because I know you're going to have thoughts on this. Of course, you were a Sacramento King and you've very much stayed connected with the organization around here. This is home for you. We love you here. So I think you'll be able to appreciate this. Camera caught you. I don't know if you're aware. Given some love and a big embrace to DeMarcus Cousins over the weekend in Las Vegas. And obviously you appreciate that man. You watched him very closely over his time here in Sacramento. To see him sitting courtside, now it wasn't with Vivek Ranadive or Vlade Divac or anything like that, but to see him with Doug, to see him with Scott Perry, with BJ Armstrong, with yourself, it does seem like there is a little bit of a rekindling between the Sacramento Kings and DeMarcus Cousins happening, which I think is a phenomenal thing, regardless of how you felt about Cousins' time here. He's one of the greatest Sacramento Kings of all time, and I know you appreciate the hell out of him watching him grow his career here in Sacramento.
7: Yeah, well, Matt, you got to understand the time that DeMarcus was here, you know, DeMarcus and myself, we had a very, you know, unique type of relationship. You know, I was one of the guys that could always pull D to the side and talk to him and tell him what's going on. And I never had no kickback, no recourse from DeMarcus. It was always positive, but it was always love. So, you know, he's been one of my favorite guys for a very long time. But I'm with you. You know, I always feel like this. Once a king, always a king. You know, the fans have always, you know, embraced all old kings that came back. Maybe Spencer Halls might not be a king always, but, you know. But besides Spencer, everybody else has always been welcome back here to Sacramento. So, you know, to see him on the sideline and see him to be engaged, I was happy to see the young man.
1: We got to see him brought out at a Golden One, a Kings game at the Golden One Center at some point, right, HT?
7: Hey, I hope so, man. I mean, it would be a great thing. Like I said, you know, no matter what you think about DeMarcus Cousins or how you feel about DeMarcus Cousins, I will tell you this. That young man put everything he had out on the court. Mm. Now, he might have been demonstrative sometimes. He might not have done it always in a positive light. But I tell you what, every night he went out, he tried to win in a Sacramento Kings uniform.
0: HT, what would be your biggest advice to, you know, some of these rookies going into the next couple of months before training camp starts up?
7: Stay off of social media.
0: Yeah. Amen.
15: You know, don't get too high. Don't get too low. I mean, you know, the thing about it is that it's so much information out there for guys to look at nowadays. And then when you talk about the classic, everybody is critiquing everybody. I'll tell you what, AJ DeMantle, one of the best, number one pick. Mm-hmm. I watched his game, and believe me, he lived up to the hype. Mm. But I do have some criticism about his game. His game isn't complete. So to hear somebody criticize your game and say, okay, well, you know, his limitation is X, Y, or Z, don't get down on that. Just fix it or try to say, okay, you know what, I'm going to get better at it and keep going. Even the number one pick has flaws. Mm-hmm.
1: HD, we'll wrap up with this. Really appreciate you taking the time today, my friend. It's going into last season, we would all admit that what the image was for the Kings, or how Doug Christie wanted the Kings to play, the six pillars for Scott Perry, the roster didn't really match that. And while there are still some veterans here, like a Zach LaVine, a DeMontis Sabonis, you can even throw Malik Monk in there, that kind of carry over from last year and kind of the offensive mindset that the Kings have had for a long time, it does seem like, granted, a lot of them are young and moldable, Scott Perry is putting together a roster that fits more of this way that they want to play, and the energy and the hustle and not getting punked, not getting pushed around, right? How much do you think Sacramento is going to respond to that? And when you kind of look forward in your mind to October and this whole the season getting going again, what do you think the response is going to be to a young Kings team that's probably going to struggle, but is hopefully going to play the true Kings brand of basketball that they want to build?
15: You know, Matt, when you start talking about the culture and everything that these guys are trying to do, you know, I embrace it. I understand where they're trying to go, and I think it's pretty much warranted. But it's one guy that I think is going to have to lead this charge, but nobody has said nothing about him. Not one word. Mm. And that's Keegan Murray.
1: Yeah.
0: Mm-hmm.
15: Keegan Murray, I think the tone is going to be set with him, especially when you talk about the new Jack guys that's going forward. Okay, you know, I always take LaVine and Sabonis pretty much out of the equation. If they move on from them, they move on from them. We know where that is. We know how that goes. They've been trying to do something with them since the end of the season and the beginning of a free agency.
1: Yeah.
15: So the next guy that this falls on, shoulders that it falls on, believe me, don't put that pressure on Darius Acuff. He's a rookie. Don't put the pressure of him leading this team on his shoulders. He don't need that. It should be some other guys that are going to be on this team that should step into that role, and the number one guy should be Keegan Murray.
1: I hear you there. I hear you there. And the Kings are paying Keegan Murray to step up. We'll see if he's able to do that. HG, you always step up for us when we need you, my friend. Thank you so much for coming on the show, for providing your wisdom, your thoughts on how this team is doing. Looking forward to seeing you in the Golden One Center for preseason basketball and beyond very soon. We're a long ways away, but it'll be here before we know it.
15: Hey, I tell you what, you owe me a soft serve, and Kayla, you owe me the sprinkles. We all good.
0: Yes.
1: Hey, I'm good with that. I'm good with that. We got to get one of those machines in the Golden One Center downstairs. That's what we got to do. The only guy that had pulled to get that done is Henry Turner. They don't listen to us.
15: There we go.
1: HT, we appreciate you, my friend.
15: Yes, sir.
1: Have a good summer.
0: Thanks, HT. The
1: high flyer, Henry Turner, heard all the time here on your home of Sacramento Kings radio broadcasts. That's Sactown Sports. And we'll continue our Kings talk when we come back before Crosstalk with Whitey Gleason and Alan Stiles from the Sac Shack as they get ready for another show today. Let's talk a little bit about, well, Darius Acuff Jr. isn't playing today.
0: Mm-hmm.
1: Should he, and should we see Maxime Raynaud and Nick Clifford, who also aren't playing today, in that final game at the end of the week? Do we want to get one more glimpse after mm-hmm. a few rest days? We'll talk about that. And on paper, will an offensive center work with Darius Acuff Jr., or does he need more of a traditional big man rim protector? We'll discuss that as well. It's Matt and Kayla on Sactown Sports.
16: Even among the most heated rivals, nothing brings people together quite like a little bit of turbulence.

0: Becky and I just slowly turn and look at each other, and we almost held hands. Mm-hmm. Say, hey, you know what? Whatever will be, will be.
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9: 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And don't give up. It's okay to get upset after a bad shot, but Tiger Woods gives himself 10 paces to vent, and then it's done. Good advice there. And most of all, have fun. It's a game. 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Smile, tip your hat, and get on to the next shot. That's your Golf to Go. I'm Frank LaRosa.
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0: When the Sacramento Kings take on the Boston Celtics inside the Thomas and Mack Center, summer league action later today. They will be without their big three, dare I say. Darius Akov Jr., Maxime Raynaud, Nick Clifford, all out for rest purposes in tonight's game. So they will not be playing. However, they have not been ruled out, Kayla. There is a chance that they could play on Friday against the Charlotte Hornets. Now, yeah. I'm not going to lie to you. When I saw, granted, that the way that game ended was ugly. But when I saw Acuff's game that he put together in the second half that he had in his final stat line, it would make sense to me if that's the last summer league game that Acuff played.
1: It might.
0: I, of course, selfishly want to see more and would love to see him put together two good performances, or how about a good performance that leads to an actual, like a win for the Sacramento Kings and not in a blowout loss like last night was. But weirdly enough, like after last night's game, I had this feeling, I couldn't tell if it was just like bitterness and grumpiness after the way the Kings lost, but it was almost like for the second year guys, Nick Clifford, Maxime Raynaud specifically, is that how you want to end your summer league? Do you want to end with that poor of a, like, I hope those two play on Friday because I want something better than that.
1: Yeah, that's what I looked at the case being. I know if I were a player, now, again, we don't know if they're being shut down by the team or if it's a little bit of both, like their input and the team's input. I would be going to my coach and saying, let me play on Friday if I'm Darius Acuff Jr., especially just because we haven't even heard from him in like a couple of games, which would be nice to end the summer league, at least getting the ability to talk with him too. So I know, I feel the competitor that he is, he would want to play on Friday. But again, he's played a lot of games in summer league, more than most of these lottery picks, because a lot of them didn't play in a California Classic situation. Mm. You know, a lot of them just started their play here in Vegas and played maybe a couple games.
0: Right.
1: So
0: AJ just played two games.
1: Right.
0: That's it.
1: So I think it's up to the staff, I think, ultimately, but I would like to see especially Darius. And then, yeah, if you could get Max out there for at least the first half, and, you know, Neek is, he's played a lot too. I wouldn't be crushed if Neek couldn't play, but
0: I don't think it would be the end of the world at all, of course, for all of them to be done. And I think Maxime Raynaud said himself that he was only expecting to play in like a couple summer league games. Nick Clifford's now played in four games. Darius Acuff Jr.'s played in four games. If you go back to the California Classic, right? So I would understand. I absolutely would understand if that's what happened. But I think Maxime Raynaud especially, like he played really, really well in game one. Really well. Mm-hmm. So I think Maxime Raynaud especially would benefit, though, from just another crack at it. Even if you play a half.
1: Right.
0: Play a half of that game and play well. That would be my hope.
1: For sure. I think it's one of those things, at least tonight, with them not playing, I'm excited to see Emmanuel Sharpe continue to do what he's doing. I'm excited to see who steps up. I'm interested to see how Dylan is coming out of the gate, because I do think he's going to literally not only probably set the tone again with a dunk, but actually hopefully set the tone where they can carry it out throughout the game. Mm-hmm. And maybe it will allow us just to look at some of these other guys a little bit more. I know that we're not as interested in maybe how some of them are playing, but I think it's never a bad thing to get some of these other guys some looks. Mm.
0: I am very curious to see if we get more of a emphasis on Alex Karabán in this game.
1: Yeah.
0: Because, well, I don't expect a lot of like perfectly executed drawn up plays. I do. Shout out to Dylan Cardwell for continuing to play, by the way. He's shown a lot, but I think it's important to him to continue to play. But Alex Karabán in particular, especially as a perimeter shooter, like I would expect to get more touches and get more opportunity. I thought Alex did a pretty good job last night, putting the ball on the deck, attacking the basket, and trying to like distribute and find open teammates. So I thought he was more involved in the game, even though the numbers don't necessarily jump off the page and reflect that. But he was really, really good shooter at UConn, did a really good job of reading and reacting to defenses, and especially moving in the perimeter and creating open space for himself. I want to see, I'm not expecting an Alex Karabán breakout game, but can we see Alex have more of a presence in this game? Because we haven't seen If you didn't know better and you were just watching Summer League, you would unfortunately think that Alex Caraban was an undrafted rookie that just got an invite. That's how he's played. He hasn't been impactful.
1: No, and I'm sure he's kicking himself.
0: Sure.
1: I feel like he's almost maybe overthinking things, sure. And he's not been able to get out of his own head is what it seems like, because he has had so much coming into this being like, well, you're 24, you've won championships, you should be able to hop into something like Summer League and be able to contribute. Mm-hmm. And he's not been able to do that for whatever reason. Mm. But we can make all the excuses we want. When it comes down to it, he has got to find a way to start at least making some sort of not difference on the court, but at least saying like, hey, here's something that I do well. This is what I do.
0: Mm.
1: So
0: Emmanuel Sharpe, I think, is going to get a lot of opportunity to at the point today.
1: Mm-hmm.
0: Or do they have him start at the two since Neat Clifford isn't playing, and then start one
1: maybe.
0: Of maybe, who, I mean, Isaiah Stevens could
1: I think
0: start.
1: Stevens, maybe.
0: Or Flagler, he's a
1: I
0: point
1: think
0: guard.
1: Stevens could so start at point guard.
0: Give Isaiah Stevens some opportunity. But yeah. I do want to see Emmanuel Sharpe get more opportunity as a secondary ball handler. Again, the term backup point guard puts a lot of pressure on, if you're saying Malik Monk is the backup point guard in Sacramento, it puts a lot of pressure on Malik Monk to be something that he's not.
1: Yeah.
0: But what Malik is a capable ball handler, and he's capable of distributing and finding open teammates and running the pick and roll. That's what makes me believe that Malik Monk is more than capable of holding down the backup point guard spot this year.
1: Yeah.
0: Is Emmanuel Sharpe the same way? Is he comfortable running an offense? He turned the ball over 5 times yesterday, but he's trying to create opportunities and trying to play with a little bit of energy that the Kings didn't have. In general, regardless of who plays and who doesn't, Kayla, I'm expecting a Kings team. I know it's the second day of a back-to-back. I'm expecting a Kings team that's ready to punch, throw a first punch, because they should all probably be a little bit embarrassed by how yesterday's game went.
1: It might show us kind of a line of thinking, too, if they do start him at the point guard position tonight.
0: Could be.
1: So
0: I mean, I want to see some fight. I want to see some whoever's playing. It doesn't
1: I'd
0: matter
1: like to see three. It with Acuff down there.
0: Well, of course.
1: But yeah, it is what it is.
0: Acuff's getting a little bit of rest. I'm not surprised by it at all. I hope we see him on Friday. I'm not surprised he's not playing today.
1: No, not at surprised. All.
0: He didn't play on the second day of a back-to-back in the California Classic either. Remember, he sat the second game, played in the third. I'm hoping that he sits today.
1: I think he might play Friday.
0: And my gut tells me he's gonna, but it would not surprise me at all if they're like, he's fine. He's good. We're ending it on a positive note with the game that you had, regardless of the final score.
1: Mm-hmm.
0: So that wouldn't surprise me. In terms of like a center to play with Darius Acuff Jr., though, like one of the things I'm curious about is when he gets more time with Maxime Reyneau, do we see more of that pick and roll game that we saw between Russ and Max? Right? Because Russ is a scoring point guard, but Russ obviously is a Hall of Famer.
1: Russ has had years and years to perfect that.
0: Of course. And I'm not expecting them to be on the same page, but if that's what Max is going to be at his best as an offensive player, then Darius Acuff Jr. needs to learn how to play with that. Or Max is going to be wasted.
1: Sure.
0: I'm interested to see with Domantas Sabonis, right? Mm-hmm. Does Darius Acuff, with Sabonis, I'm really curious if how comfortable Acuff is off the ball. Because in Arkansas, he did most of his scoring and creating with the ball in his hands, which the Kings need more of course. But one of the benefits of having a center like Domas that can distribute is your ability to play off the ball to get to the spaces for him to get you the basketball.
1: Right.
0: That's a part of Darius Acuff Jr.'s offensive game that I'm not really sure about.
1: This should be intriguing to people. And this should be something that is exciting to know that like, this is the next chapter in his career. And part of that is maybe adding to your bag or perfecting things or just at the next level, having to challenge yourself. Like the more comfortable he gets, there's no doubt in my mind he's going to add another part to his game or he's going to be better at a part of his game.
0: Mm-hmm.
1: There's no doubt in my mind. It's just too early to know if that's going to be with Max, like because we've barely seen them out there.
0: Yeah.
1: Like they're going to have to get tons of practices in together, games in together
0: For
1: us to really start to see that in sync.
0: I do understand because I've seen this comment a couple of times. On paper, as of now, ideally, I think Darius Acuff Jr. would benefit more from playing with a traditional rim-protecting defensive center just because of the strengths and weaknesses of Acuff's game, which is why I think we've seen kind of a more natural partnership form between Acuff and Cardwell, but I don't want to overreact to the obvious amount of court time.
1: He's also spent a lot of time with him.
0: Exactly, the court time and the practice time. So it's not a foregone conclusion or anything like that, but I'm bringing it up to acknowledge the fact that if Darius Acuff Jr. is the guy, mm-hmm. right? And this, and I'm not saying because Maxime Raynaud was also a Scott Perry draft pick. Domantas Sabonis isn't, but Sabonis is one of the most skilled offensive centers in the NBA, regardless of if he's part of the future or not. But Scott Perry does have to pay close attention to, like, does this point guard play better with if I had Jarrett Allen as my center? You know who would have been a perfect center? Mm-hmm. Jalen Duren. With Jalen Duren's game defensively and the threat that he is as a pick and roll, like traditional pick and roll center, paint center, like Jalen Duren would have made a ton of sense for Sacramento next to a guy like Darius Acuff Jr., at least traditionally on paper, what offensive guards like Acuff have needed. But time will tell. We'll see when Acuff gets more time with those other centers, how they perform. So. We are not going to have crosstalk with Whitey Gleason and Alan Stiles today. They are apparently busy at the Sack Shack, so not going to be chatting with them. I don't know if it has anything more to do with Dinnergate or not, but no crosstalk, no Whitey Gleason, Alan Stiles, but they will still start their show at their traditional time at 2 o'clock, so don't worry about that. This gives us an opportunity, though, to hear from the star of Season 3 of Quarterback on Netflix, Kayla Anderson. She's featured on the show. I'm not lying. Kayla will give her early reviews so far of how Season 3 of Quarterback is going. And I have a very easy answer for what is a in-depth sports feature like Quarterback mm-hmm. or like Starting Five that I would watch like religiously if it were created. I've got an answer to that question. I'm curious what you guys think. It's Matt and Kayla. One more segment left on Sacktown Sports.
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0: So, Kayla, you watched the first... Is it only three episodes are out, or the whole series is out?
1: No, the whole series is out.
0: But you've watched how many episodes of Quarterback so far?
1: I'm entering... Or I'm on episode four.
0: Okay. And episode three is, of course, when Kayla makes her cameo, your tweet.
1: I make my cameo debut. I don't usually, like I said, I don't usually get into these things anymore. Mm-hmm. The only reason I had wanted to watch it was clearly because of Cam Ward. I've been a huge fan of his and a huge supporter of Cam's. Cam, we're talking about the whole, like, how you portray yourself in media and maybe being a little bit close to the vest with things. And some athletes don't have that personality that they show to the media or on the court. Cam, in a way, was like that in Tennessee, and he was kind of like that in his stops along the way in college, where you knew he was just a student of the game. He was the biggest competitor. He was his own worst critic. Mm-hmm. He was a perfectionist, all those things. But he didn't show that to the media. Mm-hmm. And behind the scenes, I knew there was more to Cam. And what this has portrayed with Cam Ward is, like, that's completely true. Mm-hmm. He is a riot. He's great. He's passionate. Like, it's really fun to watch him on the show because you get a different point of view.
0: Yeah.
1: But then, like, the Baker Mayfield that we all know and love.
0: It's front and center.
1: Or hate. You get to see him in a different way as, like, a mature Baker Mayfield. Mm. But still has that chip on his shoulder from when he was not recruited. Mm-hmm. Like, out of high school, very lowly recruited.
0: I'm surprised. I haven't seen any clips like on social media.
1: Oh, it's all over my social.
0: Really? Yeah. Maybe it's just my algorithms all messed up.
1: And Jaden Daniels, the perspective of him and his mom is his agent. Mm. And his mom's, like, pretty tough. His mom's a tough lady, and kind of what their relationship is. And then, of course, Joe Flacco, his moments are incredible in terms of, like, going from the Browns to getting traded to the Cincinnati last year in the middle of the season, learning their crazy offensive scheme in a matter of, like, 24 hours, and then having to go out and, like,
0: and
1: do that.
0: It's really
1: gets detailed on things. So if you're an NFL fan or football fan, I think you'll enjoy it because it takes you behind the scenes in a way maybe it hasn't in the past, because Peyton Manning is the producer of this. So the executive producer.
0: What? So you said this isn't, like, You haven't enjoyed Quarterback.
1: I get bored on some of these things. Yeah. Like, I got bored on Hard Knocks at some point.
0: Yeah,
1: I really did.
0: Because Hard Knocks is weird, because I'm with you. I tried to watch season one of Quarterback. I didn't make it all the way through. I tried to watch Starting Five, even with Domantas Sabonis in it. I didn't get all the way through.
1: Well, I don't mean to be rude, but I don't know if he's the most, like...
0: Right, but Anthony Edwards was also in there, and Ant is very interesting.
1: True.
0: And it's weird because I'm obviously very passionate about basketball. I love sports, love football. I love behind the scenes stuff. Like, what gets me is behind the scenes stuff of, like, wrestling. I will watch that stuff for some reason. I don't know why. So it's very much, I guess, sports specific, or just those that quarterback, receiver, those haven't hooked me. Starting Five haven't really hooked me.
1: Yeah. I mean, maybe if Fernando Mendoza's in it next year, it will.
0: Maybe. But it depends on what the content is around Fernando Mendoza. Do I want
1: to
0: see him?
1: But, like, you got to watch to see where it goes. So that's, I don't even think I would have kept watching if Cam was boring on it. Mm.
2: Did you watch the first season of Quarterback? You said that, Matt?
0: I made it, like, three quarters of the way through.
2: Oh my gosh. Because if I'm not mistaken, Kayla, correct me if I'm wrong, the first season had Marcus Mariota on it. And there was the whole disappearing act where he, like, left the team in the middle of the season. And there was that drama with
1: Kirk. Yeah, because I was there. Know?
2: Yeah, and, like, that to me was fascinating to get some, like, sit-down interview behind the scenes there. And he was clearly not in a good headspace. But, like, he left his team. He, like, disappeared.
1: He had, like, a really crazy injury that we didn't know about. And the media, we never knew the reason. And so when that came out, like, it really described it in detail. And that's what it kind of does with some of these things with Quarterback this year, too. Like, the behind the scenes of really, I mean, they're going in into, like, coaches' offices, and they're sitting down with players, like, having a discussion with the coach. It's the axis is pretty wild.
0: It's interesting because, again, Hard Knocks gets me every year. And I don't know why. It just gets me every year. And I think it's because I'm anticipating the NFL season starting. And I started thinking, like, what if there was this, because a lot of these shows have to hook me from, like,

0: is so interesting. And so like that would be something that without a doubt would get me hooked if they did a show like essentially Draft Day, but an NBA Netflix special. I don't know.
1: Yeah, I just think it's like the more real people that you can get on there that are willing to actually
0: be themselves.
1: Participate and be themselves, the better the content is going to be. Because if you just get somebody on there that has told you all the things you've known about them before or whatever, then you're kind of like, I already knew all this stuff.
0: Right.
1: But I guess like you were saying, if they do it the right way, if it's put together the right way, produced the right way, and is going into the mind of a fan, then that's when it catches you.
0: And give me the backstage. Give me the show me something. You don't have to show me all of it, but show me something that you literally have to be a general manager or a lead NBA scout to see. Show me something that tells me what this process is really like, because we hear all the time, because we make judgments from a radio perspective or a media perspective based off of the access that we have. Fans make their own judgments and opinions based off of the access of other people, plus their own experiences and what their eyeballs tell us, right? But we always hear the athletes say, or the general manager say, if you really knew what happened, okay, don't show us everything. Don't reveal all your secrets, but take me behind the scenes of what that conversation looked like. Take me behind the scenes of when you're sitting there in the first round and a player that you really want is falling, but isn't going to be past a certain point, and you need to call that general manager and negotiate in a 5-minute period how I get that player or how I can move up. That stuff would be fascinating to me, especially in a draft like we just had this year.
1: Oh yeah,
0: Fascinating.
1: they missed their calling on that. Roger Goodell did, because here's the thing that the NFL does good, like does well. Here we are, we're leading up to training camp, and what is all over the place? This quarterback season three. I mean, and again, I think it's all over the place because the content is actually really good,
0: Right.
1: and I like it too because like they're showing up here quarterback right now on ESPN NFL Live, and the family members are really a part of this one as well.
0: Yeah.
1: And what I like about it for fans is it makes you almost appreciate things a little more too from a player's perspective. And it kind of makes players more likable if you didn't love them before. I didn't love Baker for a long time. But in a way, it's like it makes them more likable too with their family members.
0: Yeah.
1: So if that makes any
0: I'll give it a
1: sense.
0: shot. You know what, I'm gonna give quarterback a shot. Maybe
1: At least try the first episode and tell me what you think.
0: I'll give it a shot tonight if I can. My wife and son are leaving for a camping trip tonight, so
1: Oh, there you
0: I'll be a
1: go.
0: bachelor for a couple nights, which I always thought, this is so cool. And then it gets like
1: Like,
0: 10
1: honestly,
0: p.m.
1: you should appreciate that time to yourself for a
0: Oh, for
1: second.
0: sure. For
1: Take
0: sure.
1: advantage of
0: Definitely.
1: it.
0: As a parent, when you get kidless time, you're like, oh, this is the best. And then it gets like to 10 p.m. and you're like, oh, I miss him. Come home. Yeah. Well.
1: Oh, Dodger said, I've been waiting all day for a certain someone to expand on Team Dinnergate and supposed 4.8 40-yard dash
0: Well,
1: time.
0: from what I understand, Team Dinnergate is dead,
1: That's dead.
0: I guess.
1: But
0: The hatchet has been
1: we were going to
0: buried.
1: ask about the 40 time, though.
0: Well, the video is out, and we cannot get clarification on if it was a true 40 yards or not. But I can say, based off of a video that we could see, Allen Stiles looked fast. So good for him. We'll never know, though. That was almost as fast as he ran off the set yesterday when Christopher Laud was prosecuting him with all this Dinnergate
1: Oh, that's
0: yesterday.
1: right.
0: So yes, no crosstalk with the Drive guys today, but they're going to be taking over here in a matter of minutes. Another show from the Sack Shack in Las Vegas, right before the Kings take on the Boston Celtics in Summer League action tonight. Again, if you're just tuning in, no Darius Aycock Jr., no Maxime Raynaud, no Nick Clifford tonight, all out for rest purposes. But Emmanuel Sharpe, Dylan Cardwell, Jonathan Mobo, and others are playing. Hopefully, a big night for Alex Caravan as well. We'll react to it all tomorrow, starting at 10 a.m. Thank you for joining us as always. Shout out to Richie, our boss, and our board op today. Appreciate you taking the time, Richie, to help us out. We'll be back to react to everything tomorrow at 10 a.m. right here on your home of the Kings, Sacktown Sports.
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9: Welcome back to the Sack Shack in Las Vegas as we get ready for another big day of Kings and Summer League. Whitey Gleason, Alan Stiles. Here's the three biggest things going on right now. We've got, of course, the Celtics and the Kings tonight. No Acuff, no Max, no Neek tonight, Alan.
10: Well, we knew that was probably going to be the case, but unfortunately, now we have confirmation. And you can still take some things from the game. We're going to get into this throughout the duration of the show. Still some things. There's a big thing, I think, Whitey, to take from it in Alex Caravan and what opportunities he might have today. So still excited, obviously not in the same way, but still excited to see what the young Kings can do.
9: Yeah, second big thing going on right now, of course, World Cup with Argentina leading England 2-1. Thirdly, and probably best of all, this is the biggest event of them all, the Alan Stiles 40-yard challenge. Alan went out today, run around the street. I don't want to say ran around like an idiot, but you draw your own conclusions. The video is blowing up, and I, just a moment ago, before we started the show, was in the back of the compound. I thought I overheard somebody saying, oh, you've got a challenger, another media member coming after you, or did I imagine?
10: Yeah, so we posted the video. We ran it, or I ran it, I don't know, 8:39 in the morning, and we were waiting to drop it. We dropped it towards the end of the midday show.
9: By the way, you realize Whitey's wake-up was postponed because Chris had to go out in the street with you.
10: Oh, well, thank you for being flexible. You know, then when we have content ideas, you got to get them out. My legs were already warm. I did not want to sit. I ran less miles this morning because I knew I was on the run.
9: Right.
10: I was kind of huffing and puffing, to be honest with you. And I said, you know what? Maybe we should do the 40 today. So I ran less time. I get back, and Chris is about to go on the morning show. And I said, I'm going to come back. Chris, while I'm still warm, let's go do it. I get out there. Chris is waiting to do his hit. So Whitey's about 20 minutes, and I'm thinking, no. Can't let the muscles, you know, tighten up a little bit. Luckily, it's 120 degrees out here, so I think that might be impossible. So we knocked it out. Frankie was a part of it, too.
9: And was he? What did he do?
10: Frankie timed me.
9: Oh, okay.
10: Chris did the video. So I didn't know it postponed things, but Whitey, you know how these things go.
9: I do.
10: And I'm apologizing because I know a lot of people want your Whitey's wake-up, so they had to wait a little bit longer to get that content.
9: You wormed your way into Whitey's wake.
10: That's right. I'm all over the place. But here's the thing, and I'm going to say it one time only. Kevin John, you commented on the video. You said you could smoke me in a race. ABC 10, I just saw you a couple days ago. My good brother, name the time and the place. That's all. That's all, young Kev. You name the time, you name the place. I know you got those long strides. Long strides, but this ain't the high jump, Kev. This ain't no hurdles, Kev. You name the time, you name the place. I'm ready.
9: I hear he's like Usain Bolt. You know, just
10: I need three steps.
9: And like, he's done.
10: Hey, I need video.
9: Uh-huh.
10: Matter of fact, anytime somebody want to hop on the text line or the YouTube, you call in, you got something to say to me, before you even speak on that, let me see your 40 time.
9: Mm.
10: Let me see your 40 time before we get to any of that. The fastest host in California. I had more in the tank, so stop playing with me.
9: Why limit it to California? You're in Las Vegas.
10: I think you're right.
9: We're not the Western states.
10: I think you're right. On the West Coast.
9: Yeah.
10: Look, I gotta get back to California. If I can get to I ran a 4.86, Whitey. If I can get to a 4.7. I think we can expand to the west. But 4.86, I don't know. You know, we were out of town. I don't necessarily, you know, want to be dealing with any injuries, any catastrophes, anything like that. I didn't even tell my wife I was running it, and that was on purpose. So we wanted to get out of Dodge, set a baseline, let people know that it is not a game. It's not a game in these streets. If the Kings had the same level of compete that I had this morning, they wouldn't have got shellacked yesterday. They need to actually, Jay, I know you got some numbers. We're going to send the 40 to the Kings before the game get them ready to go to take on the Celtics. That's what we're going to do. That's what we're going to do.
9: That's an idea.
10: It's a good one.
9: Now, I know they're not as popular as they once were, but, you know, Dude Perfect, the guys with all the impossible shots.
10: Yes.
9: And you see one video, like, wow, how'd they make it? You know, it takes him a couple times to make it.
10: Mm-hmm.
9: I know a lot of people are wondering, was that Allen's the only time he ran, or did he run a couple of times? Were there some times where he was recorded saying, oh, that can't be right, we'll have to do it again, or anything like that?
10: we ran, what, maybe two practice runs with me not at 100, trying to figure out what exactly the distance was. I had an app. So we were.
9: You got to get the lighting and the cameras right.
10: We were working.
9: And you don't want to overextend yourself on those.
10: Exactly. We were working to get to 100%, and so I ran a couple. I only ran one at what we're calling 100%, but honestly, it really wasn't fully 100%.
9: Well, okay. Okay.
10: What?
9: I could have run faster than I did.
10: That's exactly
9: the type of thing that you typically complain about when someone else does it.
10: It is, but look, when you're sprinting at my age, you can say those types of things.
9: Yeah.
10: It's a little bit different.
9: Mm-hmm. Okay. So hopefully people aren't overreacting to that video by Allen. Mm-hmm. I'll tell you what, to me, Allen, is the worst form of summer overreaction. And we're all guilty of overreacting. How many times this week have we said, oh, it's only Summer League, you can't overreact? Mm-hmm. How many times have we and our guests said that? A lot.
10: A lot.
9: A lot.
10: A lot.
9: This is what I think is the least, it's my least favorite form of overreaction. And I think in many ways it's the most unfair. That is when you have a player that you think your team should have drafted but didn't, they draft somebody else, and the player you wanted them to draft has a better game at Summer League mm-hmm. than the guy they did draft, and people react with, oh my goodness, how did they draft Caravan when they could have drafted Brazil?
10: Right.
9: Or Malik Thomas? What in the world is going on?
10: Yeah. Yeah. And you see a lot of that. And Malik Thomas is one you're hearing the name a ton. And I know Trevon Brazil, he was on the target list, right, for that. What, third? It was the third pick because they only had one second rounder.
9: I know they worked him out.
10: Yeah. Right, because they went up for Alex Caravan. And Trevon Brazil was not there by the time they were ready to take Emmanuel Sharpe. So in a world, did they kind of take Caravan over Brazil? Yes, because even though it's the first round, second round, I don't know how many people thought Caravan was going to go. He was right there on the fringe of the first round. Same with Malik Thomas. And, of course, like I mentioned, Trevon Brazil. But this is what it comes down to. You know, there's the conversation about guys that play well and overreact, and it feels like almost every player here has had one of those games that are exciting and they show what they can do, but Caravan is not one of those guys, and that's exactly why the number one thing I'm hoping, I am wishing, I am praying for is that Alex Caravan has a good game today. This is a first round pick. This is the same pick range of Neek Clifford in last season. Neek Clifford, I know different types of players. Neek Clifford was the focal point of the offense. You know, how many people do we have to talk to that forget that Alex Caravan got drafted? They gave up capital to go get Alex Caravan.
9: Mm-hmm.
10: So I think this is the biggest story for today's game. Can he look comfortable? Can he look like he's having some fun? It just feels like he, you know, I know injuries can throw you off, but just finding a way to get him in some sort of rhythm. And I don't know who it's going to come from. This is a big day for the backup point guards with no Neek or obviously no Acuff. So Isaiah Stephen, guys like that.
9: My guy.
10: Huge day for them to show what they can do. This is a big day, Whitey, for those fringe guys, along with somebody like Alex Caravan.
9: I understand that if you wanted your team to draft somebody, if you wanted the Kings to draft Thomas, and you weren't sure they should have drafted, say, Caravan, and then your guy has a good game, I understand where you might say, well, I was hoping they'd pick him. But, you know, to make snap judgments on, they made the wrong pick after a couple Summer League games, look, ultimately, you may be right. I recognize that. But to do it after a couple Summer League games, you demean everyone when you do that. We got to be better fans than that. Here's one thing I'm struggling with, though, as we all try to figure out what's real, what's not about Summer League. This is something I'll have to ask some of our guests today. I look at the Kings and how they are committed to a defensive-minded identity, at least an identity based on toughness. And you've got a point guard that I know you drafted him. You know, people have said, well, they didn't draft him to be a good defender. All right, clearly. But how, at what point do those things match up where we want to be this type of team? He's not a good defender, but it's okay. So I think it's interesting, Alan, to see. We won't see it here fully in Summer League, especially not today because he's not playing today. But at what point do those things come together for the Kings? I'm a little concerned about it.
10: But and you've said this a couple times, I'm trying to figure out what your concern is. There's so many teams where there are more teams where the best player, it feels like, isn't great defensively than there are teams where you just have this elite two-way guy. We all talk about Shea. There are times where they switched Shea off of certain players this past season. But Shea is a two-way guy. Kawhi is a two-way guy. I think LeBron, of course, in his heyday, a two-way guy. Then you see the new landscape of players. You know, I'd have to do more kind of breakdown. Cade Cunningham is a name that comes up. And I know Anthony Edwards takes a lot of pride on defense as well. But you have the Stephs of the world. You have the Brunsons of the world. Mm-hmm. You have the Lucas of the world. You have the Hardens of the world. Oh, well, Harden didn't win a championship. Yeah, well, he was in the playoffs all the time. He's going to the Hall of Fame. So, yeah, I don't necessarily agree with how worried you are about a singular player. It's almost as if it's an unspoken, Whitey. Hey, we love defense, but our star guy is not great defensively. Now, the Warriors, like we said, and Steph, I know he might be a little bit underrated now or a couple years back.
9: He's not horrible as a defender.
10: Right, right. I think he's. There was a time where he wasn't good. right? But as he got older, got a little bit stronger, got a little bit wiser, he definitely became a serviceable defender. But in those years where he wasn't a good defender, the Warriors still had a good defense.
9: Well, the answer to the question is, how do you do that? Of course, it's about surrounding a guard who you hope will become a better defender. Until he does, you surround him with better defenders, especially in the middle. It seems to me, and I, you know, in response to your question or your comment about the players you mentioned, most of them are surrounded by really good defenders, and a lot of them surrounded by centers who are really good defenders. And, you know, the Kings, Maxime Reynaud is a key figure going forward. He's not a good defender either. So I don't mean to be, oh, this guy is falling here at Summer League, but it's a concern when you're talking one way and your personnel doesn't, right now anyway, a lot of your personnel doesn't line up with your philosophy.
10: Well, right, yes, yes. Now, the A-Cup thing, those are two, to me, those are two different situations, because you have the A-Cup thing who you did draft, but as we've said time and time again, no real connection to Sabonis. And even though Sabonis's defense is a bit questionable or maybe lacking.
9: Rim protection anyway.
10: Yes, rim protection. I still think it's the effort thing. It's the rebounding. He brings a lot to the table there. But you have a Zach LaVine who's going to be gone at the end of the season. That's really where it is. I mean, that's where it ends. Maybe you want to throw in Malik Monk because, you know, Malik Monk isn't great defensively, but I think Malik Monk shows a lot of effort. You could make the argument that Malik Monk is a good example for Darius Acuff, because Malik Monk, nobody is going to be calling him to be first team all defense, but he gives effort. That was the story coming out of training camp last season. So there's the conversation of having the personnel. There's a conversation about effort. And I think where that lands is the guys that Scott Perry has brought in, they all are going to have to show that level of effort, including Darius Acuff. But the guys that he didn't bring in, I don't know what he's supposed to do.
9: Well, how do the Knicks do it, and how does this line up for your 9-1 Knicks comparison here? How can the Kings, with the personnel they have, do anything close to, you know, people came after you, I think, a little more than they should have. You just made an interesting observation.
10: Right.
9: Which, in fact, some others picked up as if it was their own.
10: That's right.
9: So how do the Kings...
10: At the station.
9: Yeah.
10: That's right.
9: Yeah.
10: Funny enough.
9: So how do the Kings make that work when you've got a point guard right now? Let's face it. I know a lot of people have been going out of their way to say, oh, he's not that bad defensively. He's been pretty bad defensively.
10: It's been
9: and
10: rough.
9: He's a rookie. And you've got Maxime, who's not a great defender. How do the Kings make that work?
10: Yeah, I think the Maxime shout is interesting. But I would maybe counter that by saying Karl-Anthony Towns isn't great defensively either. Mm-hmm. Now, Karl-Anthony Towns and Maxime, he's working on getting that three ball up quicker. I can see it. Keep doing it, Playboy. You are doing a great job. So that right there, I don't have any issues with Whitey. We got the parallels right there with Maxime and Karl-Anthony Towns. Obviously, Karl-Anthony Towns is an insane player and very, very highly touted. But Maxime is trying to get there. I think Keegan Murray is the key, and we're going to talk about Keegan Murray a lot on today's show, because I think that he is the key that unlocks a lot of this for the 9-1 Knicks. You need him to be somebody that the other team fears offensively. Maybe not the first on the scouting report, maybe not the second on the scouting report, but hey, we got to keep an eye on Keegan. And I'm not saying he can't be more than that. I'm just saying at the very least, he needs to be that.
9: Yeah.
10: And I don't know if he is that right now.
9: Yeah, I know you've been in the public eye for quite a while now. And you know the scrutiny sometimes, it becomes almost unbearable. And you have to actually alter your behavior because of that unfair public scrutiny. You know, yesterday everyone on the stage was talking about Team Dinnergate and this and that. And it got to a point where we didn't want to, but last night we had to split up.
10: We did.
9: Yeah.
10: We did.
9: Yeah.
10: Just,
9: nobody wanted to, but we were forced into that.
10: Right. To keep everybody. Hey, we're not together. We are not on the same page.
9: We sure wanted to be.
10: That's right.
9: Yeah.
10: That's right. But we thought it was the best for the station at large.
9: Yeah. Jay and I went to Yardbirds, and I'd never had a cheddar cheese waffle before with fried chicken, and I ate all of it. And Jay had fried chicken, and I know you guys were hanging out with Bobby Flay.
10: Yes, we had Bobby's Burgers, Bobby Flay. Very good. Let me just say that. Very good. I've been waiting to go there. This was a crisp.
9: What separated them?
10: You know, a good burger
9: Needs
10: a good bun.
9: Okay.
10: You know, and it was a good bun. And for me, I need my burger. Enough people, they don't season their burger patty well enough.
9: Okay.
10: I need a seasoned patty.
9: Good tips.
10: Buddy.
9: Yeah.
10: All right. So when you fire up the grill, I know we're still in the summer. It's hot. I know it's hot in Sacramento as well. Season that patty. Season that meat.
9: Mm-hmm.
10: You know,
9: mm-hmm.
10: I know some people, we just want the meat to speak for itself. Yeah, okay. But just think about it like this. The salt and the pepper, it just accentuates the flavor.
9: Did you go cheeseburger or just straight up?
10: I went rodeo burger, and it had cheese, bacon, onion rings, and then I added pickles. Mm-hmm. And then I had bacon cheese fries.
9: Yeah.
10: That's why I need a run every day to eat like that.
9: Yeah. And then tonight, I don't know. You know, we just kind of have to take the temperature of public opinion.
10: Well, I have plans.
9: Okay. Fair enough. Yeah.
10: But I'll catch up with you.
9: Yeah. All right. That's good. Do they involve anybody else here with the crew?
10: No.
9: Oh,
10: no,
9: all right. Well, poor Alan. I know you wanted to be with everybody.
10: I know. I did too.
9: It causes so many problems for
10: now
9: us.
10: I'm just going to leave the situation entirely.
9: Mm-hmm. I don't blame you one bit. And you mentioned how hot it is here. I think yesterday it was hotter in Sacramento. I believe it may have been hotter in Sacramento than it was here in the desert.
10: Yeah. Well, right now it's saying 109.
9: Yeah,
10: I don't know about that.
9: We caught you today.
10: Yeah, we caught you. But I know it's hot in Sacramento. So hey, stay cool out there, everybody.
9: Mm-hmm, mm-hmm. Hopefully, the Kings are able to cool some of this frustration and overreaction and all the naysaying about the play of Darius Acuff. And I know yesterday we were talking about, boy, the Kings get off to that terrible start, which they did. They kind of made it a little more respectable before fading again. And Darius Acuff had 26, so that looks good on the box score. But I agree with you in retrospect. He scored, 13 of his 26 in a non-competitive third quarter, so certainly better than going, 2-for-21 or something.
10: Right.
9: But we still need to see a little more from Darius Acuff. We won't see it today, but we do have that game Friday against Charlotte.
10: Yeah, there were, I think it was either the NBA Instagram account or NBA on ESPN, one of those accounts, they posted Darius Acuff, and they said, Darius Acuff, future is bright, and it said 20, the 26 points and all that. So, of course, I ran to the comments section, and a lot of the comments said they lost by 30. He did a lot of this when it was already over.
9: Mm-hmm.
10: You know, now, the third quarter, he had 16, so it wasn't over. You know, they were defending him, don't get me wrong, but there were some buckets.
9: It was pretty much over.
10: We saw it live, and it was pretty bad. And, you know, the game ended, and I said, oh, man, was I too hard on the Darius Acuff, the scoring, and not giving him enough credit? And I slept on it, Whitey, and I got enough Z's. Maybe a little bit, Whitey. Maybe I should feel a little bit more optimistic just from the standpoint of he was seeing shots go down, but that next level of, you know, some of these top picks that we're seeing early in the game going at it, and it's a tough contest, and it's a close contest. That would have really, you put up 15, at literally what Mykal Brown Jr. did, to be honest with you. If you flip that, I think most people would take that over the 26 points any day of the week.
9: Did you hear? You probably heard or saw that Mykal Brown Jr. apparently went to the coach and said, I want to guard Acuff.
10: Really?
9: Yeah.
10: Well, yeah. I mean, that
9: and that wasn't
10: sense,
9: their game plan, according to the coaches. We weren't going to do that.
10: I'm getting Wemby-ness.
9: I'm just telling you what's being reported.
10: I'm getting Wemby-ness.
9: Really?
10: Yeah.
9: You're not buying that? I mean, people can see that he guarded him.
10: He did guard him.
9: Yeah.
10: I'm not buying. It's not that I'm not buying it. It's that it's a convenient, nice story. Everyone's got a dog, Whitey. All these guys drafted these guys that just, they all love basketball more than life itself, and they all just go above and beyond to do
9: all this
10: stuff.
9: You're saying maybe they exaggerated, right?
10: I think,
9: hey, do you want to guard him? Yeah, and then they turned it into, we weren't going to put him on him.
10: Yeah. He forced us. He locked us in a room and said, I'm guarding Acuff.
9: Mm-hmm.
10: That's real quick, Whitey, and I don't normally, it's Dodger 1964, so I don't even know why I'm responding to a Dodger fan. But
9: by the way, 1964, the Dodgers didn't win, the Cardinals did.
10: There you go. But Dodger 1964 says, Styles, did I hear you correctly? Clifford was the focal point of the offense last year with 3 question marks. Yes, in the summer. We're talking about summer league.
9: Right.
10: And how they were essentially running plays for him during the summer league. He was the focal point. So no Clifford today. So he's not going to get a chance to go back to that. No A cuff. So your ball handlers, you don't have a lot out there. We'll see Emmanuel Sharp. We'll see Isaiah Stevens. But this game to me, and I know Maxime Reyneau as well, this game to me is about Alex Caravan. One man and one man only. Alex Caravan.
9: Yeah. I'm wondering if we're going to see Max at all. I'm wondering if he's done or if he'll play against Charlotte. I would think Acuff and Neek will play against Charlotte. Boy, how the mighty have fallen. The two teams that were in the Summer League Championship last year, Alan. Mm-hmm. Man, oh man. That might be the story of the Summer League, but it's probably not. Here's the thing. Yesterday we were on the air listening to Dylan Cardwell's post-game comments.
10: Right.
9: And he said, we can't, he literally said, we were soft. We got punked. We can't do that. And we were wondering whether he's going to play today. And I threw out there, look, he's one of the guys I want out there today. Mm-hmm. A, he didn't play that many minutes yesterday. And B, he is a guy that's going to make sure it doesn't happen again. So, yes, I'm glad that he will be playing today. And he and Emmanuel Sharp, emerging perhaps as the leaders already, at least in Summer League, they're going to take care of that today. I'm confident because the one thing the Kings cannot be today, they can be many things here the next two games. One thing they cannot be is soft.
10: Yes, that is a non-negotiable. We'll win the fight on the court, off the court, wherever it is, go take it to them. And, yeah, it's interesting when you bring up the leadership thing. Like, they're too I know this team is going to make more sense than last season, but I do want to kind of get into the idea that there's still not even two timelines, but dang near two teams.
9: Ooh, don't say two timelines.
10: I'm not. I didn't.
9: You did.
10: I didn't. But there, it does feel like there's essentially two teams.
9: Yeah. I got to ask, how are you doing with the reports that the Lakers may be continuing to zero in on your guy, Jonathan Kuminga?
10: Yeah, I saw Iman Shumpert maybe let something slip, or I don't know if it
9: former
10: was
9: former. Yeah, he said, oh, they've already signed him. And someone said, no, you can't say that yet.
10: Yeah. And look, I hope it works out for them. It's cool. You know, now they got...
9: I'm worried about you.
10: Now they have... They're going to have Luka. They got, what, Walker Kessler. They're going to bring in...
9: Zaire Williams.
10: Kuminga. Yeah, I do want to see what it looks like. Because is this the opportunity for Kuminga to find a role in the league? Right? Are you going to figure out who exactly it is you want to be? We talk a lot about a Jaden McDaniels on the Timberwolves.
9: Mm-hmm.
10: They don't really play... Similarly, because Jaden McDaniels has let the offense come to him because he's got Anthony Edwards. Meanwhile, Kuminga has wanted to be the offensive hub. So being with Luka, you're going to be off the ball a ton. I know he's got lob threats, but does this force him into a world of, all right, this is my role. I'm a souped-up 3-and-D guy. I'm a 3-and-D slasher guy.
9: I think one of the issues with Jonathan Kuminga in terms of getting these contracts, obviously any player is entitled to ask for whatever they think they deserve, but it seems like he wants to be paid more for what he thinks he can do than for anything he's actually done. Mm-hmm. And you know that some teams are, you know, they would rather not pay somebody based on what perhaps they could do.
10: Yeah, paying on potential.
9: Yeah.
10: It's a little bit different. And you know what? The team that's going to pay you on potential is the team that drafts you most
9: sure.
10: of the time, right?
9: Yeah.
10: That's that rookie extension, whatever it is. You're not going to get paid on potential from, again, we were talking about Keegan Murray. Keegan Murray, he got that contract. I don't believe that Keegan Murray was playing at that price point, right, previously to signing, but the Kings signed it to him because you are going to get there while you are on this team. Teams aren't going to do that for a guy that they didn't draft in Jonathan Kuminga. They're just not. So he had to get over it, and I know he just posts a video of him doing his thing, but it's the same type of stuff that I think Warrior fans were not annoyed with, but hey, we know you can do that, or Steve Kerr, I should say. Can you do the other things that we're asking of you? And he wasn't able to show it, so we'll see if this is the time where he says, okay, I'll listen and I'll find a role.
9: Yeah, basketball obviously is a team game, and no one player can dictate a team's fortunes. That said, what single Kings player will go the furthest next year to determining what kind of year they have? Rebuild, hybrid rebuild, tank again, what Kings player will go the furthest in determining individually which way the Kings go? We're back with that and more. It's a drive, guys, from the Sack Shack in Vegas on Sacktown Sports.
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18: 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Here's Whitey Gleason and Alan Stiles.
19: Including the Gardeners came by today. They've been here a long time. We may have more to hear from the Gardeners today. Alan, I know that you just got a text or a message of some kind from one of our Sacramento media luminaries.
20: Yes, it is from Jason Anderson.
19: Mm-hmm.
20: And he says, congratulations on your time in the 30-yard dash. Are you kidding me, Jason? You too? ABC 10? The Sacramento Bee? Same place? Y'all all can get at the same place at the same time.
19: Mm-hmm.
20: Okay, we have our golf league, we have our basketball invitational, and now we have our track meet that's going down. It's a lot. It's all for a good cause, you know, and we're really excited for what we're going to be able to bring the good people of the 916.
19: All right, you mentioned golf, and we have a special guest joining us now.
20: Okay.
19: Just royalty, Sacramento golf royalty.
20: All right.
19: Joining us now from Sacramento is Tom Morton. Tom, how are you today? Thanks for joining us.
21: You bet. How are you doing, guys?
19: Good, good. Did you have something for Alan Stiles today? Did you have some tips for him or anything?
21: Yeah, I mean, I've been hearing when I'm driving around sometimes, I'm listening to the show, and I'm hearing about this golf thing that he's doing and sputtering around with, and I'm just wondering when I get to see him out at the golf course to maybe help him a little bit.
20: Tom, I need the help, Tom. I know you've been texting Jay, Tom, okay? And I'm going to get out there. I need help. You know, I got these hybrids. My friends make fun of me. I need to get right, Tom, please. I need to come out there.
21: Anytime. I'm waiting for you. I mean, you've been hearing what Matt George is doing. He's been tearing up the golf league.
20: I know, and honestly, it's very upsetting to me. It is extremely upsetting. So I'm way too competitive for that, Tom. So I need to get out there. Whatever you're telling Matt, you need to tell me. I know every swing is different, but I cannot let this continue on. He's just, the way he looks at me is even different, Tom, and I'm absolutely sick of it. I'm sick of it.
21: That's hilarious. Yeah. Well, it's a perfect week. You know, we got British Open this week. It's a great week to get out there and play some golf.
20: Yeah. Let's do it.
19: Tom is a legend. He actually even helped me with my game a little bit, and he's played on the tee, played in a professional event. But I want to ask you, Tom, you as a great, outstanding coach, you've got a keen eye for talent. Is it possible that Matt George is just a superior athlete to Alan Stiles?
21: Well, when it comes to golf, clearly that's the case at the moment, but, you know, we'll see what we can do about that.
20: Now Matt George has to run a 40 time too, because that's the only place I'm going to get him. And then after I work with you, Tom, I'm getting him on the golf course. I'm sick of this.
21: And then, you know, then you have to get after Carmichael Dave, because, you know, he's doing it.
20: Yep. Yep, I know. I haven't golfed with Dave before. I have golfed with Jason Ross. He's got a sweet swing. And I have golfed with Matt before, but this was before whatever golf magic you put on him. This was a couple months ago. So I think I have to play another round and see what Matt just won't shut up about.
19: Matt the Marvel, as, they
20: call
19: his
20: him. New swing that he's unlocked. It's all clicking for me, Alan. It's all clicking. Okay, we'll see about that.
21: Yeah, you know, Matt's been putting in a little work, and it's been awesome to see for sure. But I, you know, the word on the street is that you're a pretty good athlete, so I think we could do something for you.
20: There we go. Thank you, Tom. Yeah.
19: Thank you, Tom. I may have to pay Tom a visit, too, if he can squeeze me in. Thank you. We appreciate your time, and thanks for listening. Above all, we appreciate that, Tom.
21: You got it. You guys have a great one.
19: You too.
20: Thanks, Tom. Tom's going to get me right. I got some celeb golf tournaments coming up, and I will not be the anchor. I will not be the anchor.
19: Yeah. Matt the Marvel.
20: I got to see this, man. I got it. Well, we didn't hear it. We didn't get to do crosstalk because the league is on Wednesdays. So I wonder how he played yesterday. I'm sure I would have heard if it was another
19: that's the thing.
20: Course record.
19: I think if he played well, we probably would
20: have
19: heard.
20: That's right. So, hey, Matt, how'd you do? Didn't hear anything from you.
19: So thank you to Tom Morton. Yeah, and Tom was supposed to surprise you, and I know you saw his name on the...
20: I was very confused. I was very confused, but it makes sense now, Jay, with some tricks up the old sleeve.
19: Yes.
20: And you were in on that, too? You were in
19: on that. I was as surprised as anybody.
20: No, you were in on that, definitely.
19: Tom Morton, what the heck?
20: Yeah,
19: I was flabbergasted.
20: And you know me, because, you know, we're out here, I'm thinking, is something going on? I think I asked Jay, does he have an interview? Yeah, he has an interview on your show. So, okay,
19: he was
20: Tom.
19: Recording something for Golf to Go.
20: That's what I thought was going on here. Jay. And then Jay just looked at me.
19: Uh-huh.
20: I said, Jay, okay. All right, yeah. It'll be okay.
19: All right.
20: Thank you, Tom.
19: Yeah. Great, great teacher and a wonderful person as well. Now, Alan, which player will have the biggest impact on which way the Kings end up going this season? What individual player? Is it going to be about, is it a cup? I think Keegan's going to have a lot to do with that.
20: Yep. And I laid it out in the first segment. A lot of Keegan today, just because, you know, you're watching these guys in the wing-driven league that we've discussed. Mm-hmm. I think it's Keegan. Acup is right there, but it's hard for me to say that about a 19-year-old, right, who's going to be finding his way within the league on a team that is not truly, truly his yet because of some of the elder statesmen. So that's the difference to me between him and some of these other situations. Let's take Cooper Flagg, for instance. Kyrie was injured, right? Anthony Davis ends up getting traded. So it was the Coop show. And obviously, first overall pick, we understand all that. But a lot of these guys get to go to situations where this is my world. It's almost as if Darius Acuff didn't get his license. He got his permit, right? He'll get his license when Domantas Sabonis leaves, or if he leaves, I should say, or when Zach LaVine, his contract expires. And it's, hey, it's Darius, it's Sabonis, and it's everybody else. Right now, I think he, like I said, he's got his permit. And you know the driving test, Whitey, I don't know if they had those these cars when you were taking your driving test, but there was a separate...
19: The Model T.
20: With a separate brake.
19: Yeah.
20: Where they have a brake on the passenger side.
19: Yeah.
20: If you go too fast, they can brake the car.
19: Right. Oh, yeah.
20: Now, that's the type of car that Darius Acuff is in right now. So because of that, my answer is Keegan, because Keegan really doesn't have to answer to anybody.
19: I ended up in the same spot as you, but I asked the question thinking there's a wide variance that it's possible that the Kings might be, if things fall into place, that the Kings might even, at least for half the year, be somewhat, you know, competitive and within hailing distance of a play-in spot. I think that's possible.
20: Yeah.
19: Jay's going to throw something at me now.
20: No, I know. Yeah. He's running around getting ready for another call, but he'll hear that and he will have something to say to you. I don't disagree with you fully. I want to fast forward a little bit to whenever the schedule releases. Because
19: next month sometime.
20: Let us not forget how crazy the beginning of the season was for the Kings. I'm not saying that the season would have ended up any differently. Well, what was it, Whitey? The Nuggets three times, Oklahoma City three times. I know they played the Timberwolves about like seven times.
19: Yep.
20: We know it's going to be a little tough because their NBA Cup in-season tournament group is really tough. So some of those games are going to be baked in. But outside of that, if they flipped it and had a softer schedule to start the season, I could see them gaining some momentum and feeling good about things, and that does help for a conversation and a possible trade for Domantas Sabonis. It does help in a possible trade for Zach LaVine as well. So if they get lucky and the beginning of their schedule is basically the opposite of what it was last season, you might not be as far off as you think.
19: I think we may be talking to your buddy today, right? Brett Siegel, who may have some insight.
20: Yes, 4 p.m.
19: demand for any of these Kings at this point.
20: Yeah, and I know we spoke a little earlier. He had that article that came out about LeBron and the Warriors. So this is the basketball, the NBA conference, as we're calling it. So we're happy that Brett's going to get to hop on and tell us what he's been hearing. Got to talk to him in person, which is always nice, and just, you know, break bread a little bit. When we first arrived after that crazy flight situation, which seems so long ago. So happy we're going to get to talk to Brett.
19: Mm-hmm. We also are going to talk to Fran Fraschilla, who is a great college coach and outstanding basketball analyst at the top of the hour. When we come back, we have another quarterback list, Alan, that I wanted you to take a look at.
20: Great.
19: This is Chris Sims,
20: okay,
19: and it's the 10 greatest quarterbacks of all time in their primes. And all I'll tell you before we take a time out here is that Tom Brady is nowhere near the top spot.
20: Huh.
19: Is there any way we can take that seriously? We'll look at it next year from Vegas. Drive, guys. Sacktown Sports. Don't go away.
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19: Yes, from the Sac Shack. We're getting ready for Kings basketball this afternoon, early evening. The Kings and the Boston Celtics. By the way, you know, listening to our outstanding sponsors during the break, and I heard the promo for the upcoming Gold Rush Classic, Jesse Orozco is going to be there. Jesse Orozco, Alan, is the subject of one of my very favorite baseball stories of all time. He was a left-handed reliever, you know, back when guys, you could bring in a guy to face one hitter and take him out, which you can't do anymore. He pitched forever. 1986, make a long story short, the NLCS, the Mets are trying to clinch things so they can go on to win the World Series against the Red Sox. They're trying to beat the Astros, and they've got it's a great series, and Orozco's trying to nail down the final game, and he keeps throwing fastballs, and the Astros are coming back. Whack, whack, they're coming back. And Keith Hernandez says he went to the mound from first base and said to Jesse Orozco, "You throw one more fastball, I'm going to punch you in the face." So maybe we can talk to him about that. Then, you know, because he had that good breaking.
20: Yeah.
19: Had that good hook.
20: Wow.
19: Yeah. And that's not some rumor. That's Keith Hernandez said that happened.
20: Yeah. Got to switch it up. Got to switch it up.
19: Wow. Hey, how about World Cup final today, Alan, with Argentina advancing with a win over England 2-1?
20: Who do you think? Yeah, I mean, we were trying to watch as much as we could as we were getting ready for
19: that was on an Alan show. Room. Alan and yeah. Brendan's room.
20: Yeah, Brendan found a way to get it on. Wow. Back to back. That would be crazy.
19: I know one of the things that a lot of people who don't watch soccer all the time complain about during World Cup is, why can't they figure out the extra time? Mm-hmm. How can we have the games? We don't know how much time is left. I'm not the biggest soccer. I don't pretend to be an expert. It's a new sport to me for the most part, and I've just come to accept it. I understand, but not all games are the same. Not all sports are the same. That's how soccer's been forever. It does kind of add an element of excitement. We're not sure how much time is up. I don't have a problem with it.
20: Yeah, I mean, they're kind of what? Unwritten rules to sure. it where if the play stops or something yeah, like that.
19: So right.
20: I think the problem is you get the tinfoil hat people out there, and myself included, and there's certain countries that are bigger brands than others, and it all kind of ties into it. Mm-hmm. But yeah, the idea of not having, you know how I'm gonna bring it up, Whitey. It's similar to baseball, kind of in a way. I guess baseball doesn't have a time limit. It does have a for sure end, and I guess
19: right, they get your 27 outs
20: exactly, and. Football or soccer doesn't necessarily have that. Because to your point, and I don't know, to be honest, I wish I could have watched more of this World Cup, but, you know, these game times have made it a little bit tough. But I've seen the extra times that they've added. It does feel like they've been some higher numbers. You know, I play FIFA a little bit, and you'll see a 4 or maybe a 6. I see a plus 9 and stoppage time, I should say, plus 9. And I've seen some high numbers there.
19: Sometimes they just have a question mark. And suspicious.
20: And it's just going to go. Just go. Just a hashtag. You just don't know.
19: So that does open the door to some conspiracy theorists. But, you know, in the NFL and basketball, you have clocks. Do we ever have any tinfoil hat theories on football and basketball? Of course.
20: Yes.
19: Baseball doesn't have a clock. Any conspiracy theorists have their way with the Major League Baseball? Of course.
20: Yes.
19: So that's just going to happen.
20: That's right. I do feel like baseball has, this is, you know, and we are here in the summer. But it does feel like baseball has the least amount of conspiracy theories.
19: That's
20: right?
19: Because people don't care as much. Well, I say that as somebody who loves baseball. There are people don't care the same
20: less
19: about
20: kind of egregious notes, right? Like we don't have to bring it up. You know, Sacramento Kings and the Lakers. There's less egregious examples.
19: I
20: of,
19: guess so.
20: Of things,
19: but you know, when you got the Reds are visiting the Pirates on a Tuesday,
20: right?
19: There's just
20: it's just easier to get away with it.
19: Yes.
20: There's always paying attention.
19: Yes,
20: but I'm talking about you know like a World Series game.
19: Yeah,
20: where and I know someone's going to say it 1887 actually, but it just every
19: 1918.
20: Every strike for the Chicago Black Sox was everything was a strike. You know, it was just obvious that something was going down. I know it's happened, I'm sure, but let for example Mahomes and the hold and the Chiefs and the holding calls. The best team, the best team in baseball doesn't get the same benefit of the doubt as the best team in basketball, less foul calls on Lou Dort, or the best team in football, less holding calls on the Chiefs. So that's why baseball is the purest sport.
19: Hmm.
20: It just is.
19: Okay. Good for you. Mm-hmm. Good for you. We mentioned football. Chris Sims is under fire. The great Chris Sims. He has come out with a list this week on his podcast. And it's

0: Number 10, Roger Staubach. Number 9, all-time quarterbacks in their primes. 9th best, Tom Brady.
1: Yeah,
0: I'm not the biggest
1: ridiculous.
0: Brady fan. I want very much to say, yeah, that's legit. So I'm working on it. I'm struggling a little bit, but I appreciate that somebody put Brady 9th.
1: Is there a specific, yeah, can you give a breakdown of what his metrics are?
0: Yeah, let's see. I would have to.
1: Or is it just the guys that he likes?
0: Yeah, I think he said that Tommy got a lot more help than some of the other quarterbacks.
1: Okay.
0: Yeah.
1: Well, let's hear, who's in front then.
0: Yeah, so Staubach 10, Brady 9, Danny Marino 8, Lamar Jackson 7, Josh Allen 6, Brett Favre 5. Yeah, it's awfully hard to have Tom
1: Brady this is
0: 9th on this list.
1: This is crazy.
0: I think he said something about, Tom Brady wasn't the most mobile, so let's see who's on the top of this list. 4 is Elway. 3, Aaron Rodgers. 2, Mahomes. And number 1, this guy could beat you with his arms or his leg, but not his neck. Peyton Manning. Not the most mobile quarterback.
1: Yeah. I mean, what in the world are we doing here? This is the type of stuff.
0: Not even top 5.
1: No. This is the type of stuff that, Chris Sims does a great job, and we know he's in the media space. We know he played in the NFL, so it's a little bit different. Hey, I played, so that matters. But this is the type of stuff that makes everybody wonder, are you just trying to get clicks?
0: Mm-hmm.
1: So I'd have to really hear his breakdown. But without it, it just sounds as if he wants what is happening right now to happen, which is people that are not thinking about Chris Sims to talk about Chris Sims.
0: Yeah. Quote, if you put him in some other situations, I don't know if it would have looked as pretty. Brady amazing, but not going to extend plays. Needs pass protection. No backyard plays. Very few in the history of his whole career. He was awesome in his prime, but some of these other guys we're going to talk about are like one-man shows. End quote.
1: Okay.
0: Chris Sims.
1: So it's kind of how we always joke about the alternate universe, Brock Purdy. Hey, basically he's saying if other teams had as much help as Tom Brady had or other quarterbacks, they'd have similar careers. Mm-hmm. That's essentially what he's saying.
0: He's really saying Tom Brady is a system quarterback.
1: Yeah, pretty much.
0: Mm-hmm.
1: Pretty much.
0: Mm-hmm. But I don't know how you can say that when he went and won another Super Bowl at age 44.
1: Another good system.
0: For another team.
1: Another good system.
0: Uh-huh.
1: Only played for good systems.
0: Mm-hmm.
1: I understand what he's saying, and it kind of makes sense because the Patriots were obviously on their way up, and then injuries, and Tom got an opportunity. So Tom, he never, similar to Brock Purdy, he never started on a team where the team was in the middle of starting a rebuild, and everything was going to be on, everything eventually was on his shoulders, but the team was already a bit ready to go.
0: Yeah, if we were to not number them 1 through 10 and just say these are the 10 best, would you be okay with this group? No, I know 49er fans. Where's Joe Montana?
1: Yeah,
0: where's
1: Joe?
0: Steve Young?
1: Yeah, you need, I would put Steve because I love Steve, another lefty, but no Joe. No Joe might be more egregious than Tom Brady at 9.
0: Now we're talking. I appreciate that from a Raider fan.
1: Josh Allen, Lamar. I understand how exciting they are, but I don't know. Felt like he was trying a little bit too hard.
0: Mm-hmm.
1: You don't got to overthink it.
0: Right. Maybe it was all about getting those clicks in the media. And when we come back here from Las Vegas, Kevin Durant versus the media round 5. Guess who won again? Also, we'll help you get ready for the Kings and Celtics at Summer League. As if you need any help getting ready for that. 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
12: 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Here's Whitey Gleason and Alan Stiles.
13: Thank you for being with us. Thank you, Alan, by the way, for making a guest appearance on my Whitey's Wake Up today.
14: Of course.
13: Yeah, the multi-talented Alan Stiles. He may or may not be going out with somebody who's in town for a Backstreet Boys concert.
14: Yes.
13: And I'll just say, very familiar with the catalog, right?
14: I am.
13: Okay.
14: I am. That was the first concert I went to was Backstreet Boys.
13: Mm-hmm.
14: Fourth grade.
13: Yeah?
14: Oh, yeah. They gave us glow sticks. And, you know, back in the day, you know, when you get the glow stick and you want it to work for a longer period of time, I don't know if it actually worked or not, but you crack the glow stick. It's a Backstreet Boys on it. Mom, thanks for taking me to this concert. You put them in the freezer.
13: Yeah.
14: That was supposed to keep them,
13: right.
14: I guess, glowy.
13: Mm-hmm.
14: I don't know if it really worked. Those things stayed in our freezer for about 2 years.
13: But those memories of that show will never leave you.
14: That's right. Mm-hmm. That's right. I want it that way.
13: Yeah, and the memories of singing a Backstreet Boys song with you today and Whitey's Wake Up, those memories will never leave me.
14: Ever.
13: I have a feeling no matter what I try.
14: Ever.
13: I'm just going to stuck with them.
14: Ever. I'm so proud that I got to be a part of it.
13: Me too. So thanks for that. And if you haven't already, make sure you check out Alan's video running the 40 today.
14: Yeah.
13: You know, it's a nice video. I give him a lot of credit for having the courage to do that. But I don't know. Alan seems to just be a magnet for criticism sometimes. Everybody's coming after him.
14: I know.
13: For no good reason.
14: It was Kevin John. Well, those that can't do, you know, want to speak on those situations. So first it was Kevin John. Then it was Jason Anderson. I have gotten some love, though. G-Man did like it. On X. So G-Man, he's got my back.
13: Mm-hmm.
14: And we're not done yet. A lot of people are, I think, marveling at the speed that I showed there. And now I got to do it again. We got to get the time down a little bit. I do have an update. My wife did see the video.
13: And?
14: I got a you know when they say something and they say it in a way as if they're laughing, but you know they're not. You know what I mean? Like, LOL. Like, it's just a simple LOL.
13: Yeah.
14: You know, it's not an LOL. It's a, did you really just do that?
13: Mm-hmm.
14: Then I told her I wasn't going to tell you beforehand, you know?
13: Well, good luck with all of that.
14: Oh, yeah. It'll be fun.
13: Speaking of the G-Man, we saw him out at the Thomas and Mack a couple nights ago. And then we'll hopefully and probably see him tonight. The Kings have, as you know, taken on the Celtics, but we have no Maxime today. We have no Acuff. We have no Nick Clifford. I'm wondering if anything that has happened so far at this summer league has changed at all the way any fans are looking at this Kings team right now.
14: I think that is 100% happening. Actually, I saw this after the game. Of course, yesterday's game wasn't great. This is from Ryan means Little King on X. And he says, I'm suddenly cool with having Monk, Hunter, Sabonis, and Levine on the roster, laughing emoji. And I think that stuck out to me because the relegation zone is real. And a lot of fans are still processing how you cannot tank. And it's fun to be excited. And even with Maxime, did not have a great game. And it's fun to be excited about the young players. And hopefully, eventually, it will be their team. But any world where, you know, you're praying, I think, for a Sabonis to get moved. And then you'd have Maxime playing a ton. Let's say Sabonis. And here's a question, Whitey. If Sabonis and Zach LaVine got moved tomorrow, would the Kings be, because you know the return probably wouldn't be outstanding, right, as far as the players. Maybe they'd be a little something, but I don't think they would. They would not be as good as those players.
13: Mm-hmm.
14: If LaVine and Sabonis got traded right now, would they be in the relegation zone?
13: Mm-hmm.
14: They would.
13: Probably,
14: they
13: yes.
14: would. And I do think that's maybe part of the thought process with Scott Perry. Well, look. If we, you're telling me I'm going to trade DeMontis Sabonis for bad value, and we're probably not probably we will be a worse team, and that could cost us as far as the odds to draft next season with this new lottery reform. So I wouldn't be in a rush to trade him either. And I think yesterday was maybe a bit of that reality that some fans needed. I think myself included. I'll include myself because it's trade them. Let the young guys play. Right. Now, hold on now. Hold on now. If you trade them, and maybe going back to those odds that we saw from MGM with the Kings having the worst odds to win the championship, maybe that was MGM saying, hey, they might lose Sabonis. They might lose Zach LaVine, and they're not going to be as good as they would be if they were on the team.
13: That tweet, that post by, you said it was Ryan Means Little King?
14: Yes.
13: Yes. That puts the kibosh to that, knocks the legs out from under that notion, as you said, that argument that they should just play the young guys. We heard that a lot last year.
14: Mm-hmm.
13: People were frustrated, but especially now with lottery reform, there's just, you know, that's never as good an idea as it looks like when you're frustrated.
14: Right.
13: But right now, it's just, it would be very foolish. But I think it's
15: I think it's very unlikely that any of those guys are gone before the season starts.
14: Doesn't feel like it. Like we said, Brett Siegel at 4 p.m. I'll tease it a little bit. The conversation.
15: Oh, here we go.
14: Oh, no, I guess.
15: I've had conversations.
14: No. Overarching theory this summer league compared to last summer league is that it's just been fairly quiet. It has been fairly quiet on the front of just everything is status quo.
15: Yeah.
14: DeMontis Sabonis is DeMontis Sabonis. There's some teams that are interested. They don't want to lose him for too little. Zach LaVine, I don't really know where that goes. I think really what it turns into is, hey, we're just tabling both those guys until we are in the season.
15: Yeah. Allen has a tell. And I'm not being critical. It's just an observation. When he talks about something in the NBA, if he even uses the word conversation, as he did right there, sometimes it's, I've had conversations. But right there, he said, well, the conversations are. That means he's talked to someone. So just so
14: it's
15: you know.
14: It's not a tell.
15: When he uses
14: sometimes
15: conversation.
14: Sometimes I say whispers or rumblings.
15: Okay. All right. But I mean, when you don't want to say you've talked to someone, but you have that in your mind, conversations of word that comes out.
14: Yeah, well, if you hear that, we should do a giveaway. When you hear the word conversation, you get a free King something. We should do that when we get back home.
15: Yeah, so hopefully the Kings tonight will bring some level of competitiveness. But again, as I said yesterday, as I've said many times over the years, watching the Kings and many other bad teams at many other levels, sometimes when you're playing basketball, this may be true of other sports as well, but when the other team is bigger and or stronger and or faster than you and or better, and you play them and they just destroy you, it looks like you weren't trying. So I don't know that that was the case yesterday, but that doesn't make it okay. I don't think it was a lack of effort by the Kings. They were just physically unprepared for that game, and that's not good.
14: They should be well rested for this one, though.
15: Yes, they should.
14: They should be well rested for this one and looking to get a better taste in their mouth than what they left with yesterday. And Dylan Cardwell, I'm sure, being able to play in this back-to-back, I'm sure he's going to have something to say. Whitey, the text line has something to say.
15: Yes.
14: This is the 916 that says, this is Dino. I would be bummed about Domas, but I would be doing an Irish jig if LaVine was gone.
15: Yeah, I would not be, just because unless they got something of great value, because again, he's Zach LaVine right now, nothing against him, but he's almost got reverse value for you. And I don't mean he doesn't have value. I mean, he has a lot of value for backwards reasons. When he leaves, if you keep him and he leaves, that just opens up a ton of cap space, which is a good thing to have, a really good thing.
14: Yeah, and obviously you're not just going to bring in 40. You don't want to bring in $49 million because I don't even think you can, because you don't want to be in the financial kind of strain that you're in right now. But when a lot of people say, what does it matter about cap space? The Kings can't get anybody to Sacramento. I think that is specifically one of the reasons why Vivek Ranadive and the ownership group and the powers that be wanted to bring in a guy like Scott Perry, because he does have a lot of connections. He does know a lot of agents. He's been around for a long time. So before you assume that cap space doesn't matter, and having cap space, as we had Keith Smith on, that helps as well to garner draft assets if a team is trying to dump a certain player. We've seen the Brooklyn Nets do this a couple of different times. So having cap space is good. It's not just, oh, well, we're a small market team and our cap space doesn't matter because nobody's going to come here. It's a lot more nuanced than that. You can use the cap space to acquire maybe a bad contract, but also draft compensation with that bad contract. And on top of that, you have a guy in Scott Perry who a lot of people like, a lot of people know, a lot of people enjoy working with. So you give somebody like that cap space, it's a little bit different than some of maybe these other GMs and front office execs that have had that that ability in the past.
15: Speaking of cap space and financial concerns, if I may, last night, Jay and I, we had to split up because it was such an outcry over the team dinner gate or whatever the naysayers are calling it. We decided, look, let's just make things easier on everybody. And we our team had to split up. So I hope you're
14: That's
15: happy.
14: Right. Yeah.
15: All you, you know.
14: Verlon.
15: All you haters.
14: Yeah. I hope you're happy.
15: So Jay and I went to a place called Yardbirds, and it was delicious. Fried chicken, waffles I had. but I don't know that we were UPD.
14: I'm well.
15: I don't know that I was under
14: Yeah,
15: I may have actually gotten into the
14: really
15: into the first apron, maybe approaching the second apron. It was worth it, but no more UPD.
14: Wow,
15: not look, yesterday anyway.
14: I'm stacking up right now. I've been under the last two nights.
15: That's good.
14: Thursday, Friday. Your boy's eating good. Thursday, Friday.
15: Good in the neighborhood.
14: Hey, send me, you know, this is the oldest steakhouse. Send me A Styles, you know, Styles files on social. Send me your Vegas spots that I need to go to. Alan, this is the oldest steakhouse in Vegas because I'm stacking up the cash flow and I am going to use it. These ain't rolling. They're rolling over. But, you know, they will be used before I get on that flight.
15: That would be nice if someone did that, but I have a feeling you don't really need help with that. You have a knack for finding
14: that
15: type of place.
14: That is also true, but I want my our listeners.
15: Maybe you're the reincarnation of a form of mobster or something.
14: Yeah, you,
15: you
14: know,
15: know,
14: I just.
15: Down in an uncanny way.
14: Oh, yeah, you know, well, it's just nice to see people and to talk to people. And sometimes you need a cannoli, and then you eat the cannoli, and then you can find the best.
15: I opened that door.
14: You know, somebody on the text line said, hey, Alan, well, why'd he go to the mob museum with you? I don't know. I'd love him to.
15: Yeah.
14: We need to go.
15: If you will go with me to Madame Tussauds Wax Museum at the Venetian. And if we can, you and I can get on the little boat. Okay,
14: we'll talk about it. Yeah, we'll talk about it.
15: There's your answer.
14: We'll talk about it.
15: Yeah.
14: You know,
15: I wasn't invited to the mob museum, so I guess I'm not going.
14: No, not this again. There's no invite. There was no invite.
15: Oh.
14: This is the invite.
15: Oh, okay. Yeah.
14: Somebody just said on the text line.
15: Sign me up.
14: That they have a speakeasy that we need to go. So we're going. Thank you to that texter. That was yesterday, by the way.
15: Right.
14: No more of this invite, no invite stuff.
15: Tremendous. Tremendous. You know, it's funny what happens when you're in the media. And it's funny what happens when the media criticizes you. Alan knows all about that.
14: Mm-hmm.
15: So does Kevin Durant. And last night, Kevin Durant, as you may know, shared something on Instagram, and it was something that was asking fans to pick one well-known NBA analyst who has to go. Which of these nine has to go?
14: Mm-hmm.
15: Charles Barkley, Shaquille O'Neal, Stephen A. Smith, Shannon Sharpe, Skip Bayless, Nick Wright, Colin Cowherd, Max Kellerman, Kendrick Perkins. And Durant shared that, and he also tagged Colin Cowherd and wrote, pack that lame Colin Cowherd up. He also said basketball would actually move forward if Nick Wright wasn't involved. Hold up. So that's Kevin Durant. I don't know, Alan. Maybe we should come up with something like this, but it is only including, you know, Sacramento media members.
14: Wow. That is going to be a negative. That is going to be an absolute negative.
15: Mm-hmm. What do we have here? We have an update from
14: Tom Warden is saying to spend the per diem at the driving range.
15: Aha!
14: I gotta take a picture of the receipt, Tom. I can't do that.
15: Uh-huh.
14: You know, these are very tight. That's right. The tight rules.
15: Yeah.
14: Very tight rules.
15: Jay, I was just talking about how you and I last night, I don't think we were UPD. Might have gotten into... Yeah. Jay was working some things.
14: Wow.
15: You know, he was signing some guys to some minimum contracts.
14: Wow.
15: Got some two ways
14: going. Some 10 days.
15: Yeah. Yeah,
14: wow.
15: I had to put my dish actually came with watermelon. I had to put that on the G League roster.
14: Oh, yeah.
15: Just to make
14: that's
15: it
14: in Stockton.
15: Pencil
14: you
15: out.
14: Eat
15: for
14: it
15: me.
14: In Stockton.
15: Yes. Yeah. Yeah.
14: Man.
15: Uh huh.
14: You might need to plant some trees.
15: Maybe.
14: You might need to do something like that.
15: Maybe.
14: To get
15: so,
14: it done.
15: Maybe that's a project we can, you know, really embrace going forward. It mm-hmm. sounds like maybe I caught you off guard by that.
14: Yeah. That's, I'm not going to be me. Like I said, I'm staying out of trouble. I'm staying out of trouble now, but it would be funny. You know what? I think Sacramento Kings fans could do it. Sacramento Kings fans should do it. I would encourage them to do it.
15: Really?
14: I don't know where I would end up. You know, I know some people would say get that dude up out of here, but I think that would be fun. You know,
15: would you be more offended if you weren't on the list, or if you were on the list and everyone said that's the guy you got to get rid of?
14: Dad.
15: Which
14: I'd be more offended if I wasn't on the list.
15: Yes, that would be my guess.
14: Yeah.
15: Yeah.
14: I don't because. You want to get somebody out of there. That
15: right.
14: means that you're listening to them.
15: Mm-hmm.
14: If KD never paid attention to Colin Cowherd, he would
15: there
14: not be saying that.
15: Yeah, and that's the thing. KD either doesn't realize it or more likely just doesn't care. But anytime KD or any player goes after a media member, that media member for them, it's a huge victory.
16: Yeah.
15: Even if it's like, that person is the worst ever. Thank you. You're doing them such a favor.
14: Because now what is Colin Cowherd going to talk about on his show tomorrow?
15: Uh-huh.
14: Hey, KD wanted me out of here.
15: Well, then I guess what you have to say matters.
14: That's right. And you know, Stephen A. Smith, somebody's going to put him on the list. And whenever it does, you don't want to make an enemy out of me.
15: Draymond went after him, right?
14: I saw that. Yeah. That back and forth. Honestly, I can't keep up. It's like a reality TV show at this point. I honestly can't keep up. We're running around out here in Vegas, so I'm not really up on what the Stephen A.
15: You don't have
14: Draymond.
15: The internet or something? We have a... You need to get a password.
14: I mean, I see you scroll enough a couple times a day, you're going to see Draymond in front of a mic. You scroll enough a couple times a day, you're going to see Stephen A. in front of a mic. So,
15: yeah.
14: I don't know. I'll catch the next beef in a week.
15: Yeah.
14: You know, I missed this one. Mm-hmm. It's too late now.
15: Yeah.
14: Do you know what's going on?
15: I just know, again, that Draymond is doing Stephen A. a great service.
14: Yeah.
15: A great favor by saying whatever you say about him.
14: It's a fact.
15: Uh-huh.
14: It is a fact. And I mean, the landscape now and how players have, I guess, crossed over into the realm of media, there are no rules. You know, agents, Rich Paul, obviously, Draymond. So you say something about someone. I think it's fascinating that it's been however long since this player podcast thing has gotten going. And I think it's fascinating that the Kings have basically been able to avoid that a little bit. You don't have any players that currently have a podcast on the Kings, and you really don't see them on different podcasts a lot of times either. Now, I know the Beam Boys did a couple. They did a tour, and DeMar, who's no longer a King, DeMar would do podcasts and wouldn't talk about the Kings at all because he's been around and done so much. He would, you know, just talk about his career in general. So I think it's fascinating. And I, at some point, there will be a King with a player podcast. And I'll take that content, too. But it hasn't happened yet.
15: Yeah, that can't happen. I don't think. Obviously, anybody can do it.
14: I know
15: but it doesn't
14: say.
15: Really gain any traction until the Kings are relevant. And that anybody being on the Kings, that it matters. You know, oh, he's on the Kings. You know that, and that's just the perception of the Kings. And it again is incumbent upon the Kings to change that. You know what I'm saying?
14: Yeah. No, I agree. I mean,
15: how about this podcast by Soso? Oh, he's on the Kings, man.
14: Right. Well, Kings fans would listen, but
15: sure.
14: That's it.
15: Yeah.
14: That's it.
15: Mm-hmm.
14: You know, but
15: what do you think of this? LeBron, according to Mark Stein, I'm sure you've seen this, although it sounds like you're having issues with the internet here.
14: No, I'm not. I'm just busy.
15: Frankie's pretty much running the show.
14: I'm just busy. I've been on my phone probably the least I've been on my phone in years out here.
15: LeBron James' first scheduled appearance at Fanatics Fest on Thursday in New York is a Mind the Game pod recording in front of a live audience alongside Tyrese Halliburton sitting in for Steve Nash I guess it'd be about 10:15 our time. So maybe LeBron will make his announcement then.
14: No. He wants everyone to think that. I don't know what his plan is, but that seems too obvious, right?
15: Oh, yeah, I think you're right. And a lot of us, you know, we were talking about it today here at the Sack Shack. Ooh, what's going to happen? Should we need to listen to that? So, yeah, he's a master at this.
14: Let me ask you a question.
15: Please.
14: Going back to the podcast thing.
15: Yeah.
14: So LeBron is sitting down with former King Tyrese Halliburton.
15: Right, who is sitting in for Steve Nash.
14: Yes. Now, Tyrese Halliburton, we know he's got one of those personalities. He's very outgoing. And
15: I don't like where you're going here. Well, no, I think it's fair.
14: You don't know where I'm going. You might know where I'm going. And even though he plays for Indiana, another small market, I know they went to the finals a couple years ago, and he kind of turned that culture around. I know Rick Carlisle and the crew, it was a whole plan. I understand all that. But I do wonder if Kings fans are maybe starving a little bit for that type of star, right? Because we've talked about Deere and Fox. He was a bit aloof at times. Darius
15: it seemed
14: Acuff.
15: Like initially, pardon me, but to that point, initially it seemed like, ooh, he loves it here. He plays piano. Ooh, we've got a guy who will embrace being the face of the franchise.
14: Yeah.
15: And it didn't quite work out that way fully.
14: Well, I don't know that he didn't embrace it. He's just not terribly outgoing, you know, and he just wants to, you know, chill, really. He doesn't want to do all the extra curriculars. You know, you see Steph right now. They were up there in Tahoe. Obviously, Paul George got roasted for his podcast when those teams were losing.
15: Steph Curry would show up at a gas station opening if there's a camera there. You know?
14: What does that mean?
15: That means he likes being out there in front of everybody. Yes. But he can sell some of his wife's cookbooks or whatever.
14: Well, so what?
15: Yeah, I know he does a lot of charity
14: people
15: stuff.
14: I'm sorry, I didn't
15: know that the Warrior fan in you was going to take umbrage at that.
14: Well, what about LeBron? They all do it. KD. Mm-hmm. That's where I'm going, though, right? And where I can take this before you're trying to get me in trouble with this Warrior stuff is A.J. DeBonsa does seem to have that. Caleb Wilson, some of the quotes that he has said seems to have that. I don't know about the Keatons and the Michaels and the A-cuffs, but in A-cuff, it does seem like you might not have the issue as far as the... Now, when you get more comfortable in media, that's great, right? And he will. But does it feel like you'll have the same issue of aloofness and I don't care-ness, right?
15: Mm-hmm.
14: But you still won't have... It doesn't feel like we will have that kind of outgoing star that is in front of, even though you're making it sound like a negative, that is in front of the media. Now, Dylan Cardwell has that personality.
15: He definitely does.
14: Maxime Raynaud has that personality. But yes. A-Cup does seem, again, like another cool character. And you know what, Whitey? That ties back into the 9-1 Knicks because Brunson does have a podcast with Josh Hart, but I would imagine it's a lot of Josh Hart. And from the clips I've seen, Brunson, he's tough because I don't know that I would call him outgoing, but that podcast, he just kind of chills a little bit. So maybe there's a world where you have a star that isn't fully outgoing, but is in the public eye a little bit. Because I do think, to tie a bow on this, I do think Sacramento needs something like that.
15: That'd be nice.
14: And I think that's part of the reason the Tyrese Haliburton thing does sting, because he would have changed the culture and how people view Sacramento the same way he's done for Indiana.
15: The member of this incoming draft class who is going to be the biggest media star, assuming he chooses to be, and I think we've already seen indications that he is choosing to be. He's already been in at least one national commercial.
14: Mm-hmm.
15: It's Cam Boozer.
14: Hmm. Yeah.
15: He's already been with his brother in that, Allstate commercial?
14: Yeah.
15: You call dad. No, you call dad.
14: Yeah,
15: no, you call
14: raining.
15: Dad. No, you call dad. I'll call your dad.
14: Right.
15: Yeah.
14: Yeah. No, you're right on that. And
15: he's very comfortable on camera.
14: But I think that's a good point because he doesn't necessarily strike me as traditionally outgoing. But he's comfortable on camera.
15: Yeah, and also playing in that smaller market team. Even though a lot of people say, watch out for the Grizz this year. They may surprise
14: you. Not Vegas, but
15: That will work against him as well.
14: Yeah.
15: DeBonsa strikes me as a guy who can do it, but I don't know. It's just my guess. He seems really more focused on, I'll do this as long as it doesn't distract me from the more important work that I have to do.
14: No, I'm not disagreeing with you, but it does feel... He's done a ton of podcasts. He's been in the media a lot.
15: Yes, yes. Yeah,
14: and I think he does have an outgoing personality. That meme of him, it was going around every time the Kings would lose a game or any team would lose a game. This is going to be my star, and he's rapping a song. So, yeah, I think that he does have that it factor from a public perspective. This has nothing to do with basketball. I'm not talking about basketball. Alan, what are you talking about? Nothing to do with basketball. This is just from a star perspective.
15: I'm just glad you stopped doing your gangster voice.
14: Which one is that?
15: With that? No. Never mind.
14: I need a cannoli, and then I get a cannoli.
15: You need a cannoli.
14: A calzone.
15: Yeah. Yeah, again, that's on me.
14: But that's when we're at the Mob Museum.
15: Yeah, right.
14: And when you walk into the Mob Museum, you don't say a word.
15: Yeah, sometimes you don't walk out.
14: Normally, I don't let people like you into the Mob Museum, but today... is your lucky day.
15: That's a reference to a member of our crew who last night was trying to get in a place, and they said, normally I don't let this in, but they did. Right? It is.
14: They did.
15: It is. That really happened.
14: That did happen.
15: A big part of being one of those big media stars is your shoe deal, your shoe contract. When we come back, Nick DePaula, the shoe guy, joins us, and we'll get the latest from him on Darius Acuff's upcoming shoes. That's all coming up here from Vegas Drive, guys, on Sackdown Sports.
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16: 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If you've got an injury, just call Gingery. Nick Kurtz was placed on the 10-day injured list with a right thumb capsule sprain. Zach Geloff went to the 10-day injured list as well after exiting last Thursday's game in Detroit with a right knee injury. Brett Rooker is set to have his left knee surgery to repair torn cartilage this week. Rooker will be sidelined for the remainder of the 2026 season.
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15: And we've asked Jay to join us here from the Sac Shack. Jay's excited about our next guest. Before we get to our next guest, Jay, thank you again for finding Yardbirds last night. Delicious, delicious dinner. Highlight meal of the trip so far for me.
3: I appreciate it, brother. That when you're talking about that Yardbird, that thing makes a difference.
15: Mm-hmm.
3: How was your dinner last night, Alan?
14: Good.
3: Okay.
14: Good. You know, more classic.
3: Mm-hmm.
14: You know, I wish I could have been with you guys, but once you get a taste for something, I wanted to continue on with the plan.
3: Mm-hmm.
14: But I did, you know, and Jay's reading off all the different menu items.
15: Yes.
14: And, okay, all right, I get it. But
15: yeah.
14: I wish I was there.
15: Yeah.
14: I do.
15: Yeah. Well, you know, it's a big, big, big event here, Summer League, for the shoe industry, the athletic shoe industry. Nice enough to join us. He probably doesn't hear this much. He's Mr. Shoe. He's Mr. Athletic Shoe. Covering the NBA and the footwear industry, Nick DiPaola joining us. Nick, how are you today?
4: I'm great. What's up, guys? I was out in Vegas over the weekend, too, and now back up in Portland.
15: Well, we appreciate your time. I got to ask you first thing here. What's up with Nike's new, is it a 3D printed shoe that they unveiled today?
4: Yeah, they're getting really into 3D printed. I mean, we've seen Adidas do it as well for the last probably decade, but now I think originally the technology was so new, it was exciting, the design they were doing, and now it's actually something you actually want to wear. So we're seeing a lot of people get into it, and Adidas even has a 3D basketball shoe that Mikal Brown on the Nets is playing in Summer League, so it's pretty cool to see. They are $250, so a little up there, but definitely something brands are getting after.
14: Nick, how early, we saw something about Acuff. Obviously, we're going to talk about Acuff and his Reebok deal, but how early with NIL and all the changing landscapes, how early are some of these players going to start getting these shoe deals? I mean, are we talking about high schoolers? Is that already happening? Middle school? Back in my day, I wore my Iversons. You know, Nick, the ones that zipped up? That's all I had, Nick. And the and ones for practice, that's all I had. Nowadays, it seems like these eighth graders, they could be getting shoe deals. How early could this stuff start happening?
4: It's a totally new landscape, no doubt. Since 2021, it was really sort of a wait and see, and some guys were signing while in college or right as they headed to college. I would say this class in particular actually is the first that kind of broke that mold. So Darren Peterson signed with Adidas as a junior. He was 16. AJ DeBanza signed with Nike, you know, his senior year of high school. And then Nate Mintz on the Bucks, he signed with Reebok his senior year of high school. So those guys were all super early. Darius Acuff actually signed with Reebok, I believe May of 25, right as he was leaving high school. He had just won MVP at the Iverson Classic High School All-Star Game. So obviously that's all pretty crazy to, you know, us that are older, but that is the new wave. And of course the brands are trying to identify the next players that they could build with. But I think the cool part we're seeing is now they're actually building shoes early for their rookie season because they've already been under contract for a couple of years in their case. So we're seeing a lot of debuts at Summer League, which was never really the case in years past, too.
3: Nick, I'm not going to steal my boy Alan's thunder, as I know he's going to ask about Acuff and his new deal here coming up soon. But you talked about all the guys who are having all these different brands that are connecting. Puma has kind of made a comeback. Of course, it started with Marvin Bagley, who was here in Sacramento, DeMarcus Cousins, DMC. It has expanded to Ball and other guys, LeBaron, all these different guys jumping on. Speak to how Puma's kind of made a comeback here in the basketball situation.
4: It's pretty crazy. Puma was out of the game for basically 20 years. They signed Vince Carter in 98, and they didn't sign anybody again until that class of 2018, like you said, with DeMarcus and Bagley and DeAndre Ayton. They didn't really have a signature shoe guy the first couple of years, but then they landed LaMelo in 2020, who has just been huge for them. So he's now on his fifth shoe. He's obviously switching to Minnesota, but that's been hugely successful for them. That's been something that has really taken the brand to, you know, in some cases, third place behind Nike and Adidas in the basketball space. And it was cool because to anybody that's older, they knew the Clyde and they maybe knew Vince Carter was with Puma for a second, but they kind of looked at it like, none of these young kids know who we are. Let's just reimagine the brand through the young players. And if you go to any eighth grade game, any middle school gym, like, you know, sometimes half the kids are wearing LaMelo. So they've done a great job of probably being the loudest shoe on the court in terms of the colors and the graphics. That's definitely part of it. There's a lot of people that Puma people think is not for them. That's fine, too. But it's something that, you know, it definitely stands out. And then they got LeBaron Filan, like you said, who's on Philly, who probably slipped a bit in the draft and is a better player than his pick would say. So they're super excited about him, and they've got a lot of cool guards coming up.
15: Nick DiPaola joining us, covering the NBA and the footwear industry. Nick, you mentioned that you were just here in Vegas. How important is Summer League for those in the basketball shoe industry?
4: It's huge because the players are all debuting stuff. The brands are hosting events the first few nights. But there's also a ton of meetings happening behind the scenes. So rookies that don't have deals, they're talking to brands, they're talking to agents, or talking with their agents to all the companies. And then the October 1st window is when all the veteran deals come up. So obviously, I would say most famously, a couple years ago, you know, De'Aaron Fox was with the Kings. He switched from Nike to Curry Brand. Now is kind of the window that the brands are looking ahead to the fall and having some of those early conversations of who they're going to target. So for my world, it's fun because I get to watch a lot of hoops and then talk to everybody about where their head is at coming into the fall. So it's pretty cool.
14: Yeah, I believe it happened and March Madness was either still going on or it was really close to that time period when we found out about Acuff and he's standing next to Iverson, and it's kind of the reemergence of Reebok and that deal. Nick, can you talk to us a little bit about what Acuff has going on with Reebok? And I don't know that I have seen a release date for the shoe yet. Well, I'm trying to get my personal pair, you know, but because he is here in Sacramento. But for those that may not be able to get a pair the way I'm going to get it, what do you know about the Acuff Reebok deal?
4: It's a really interesting timeline. So they did sign him originally May of 25 after he won MVP at that Iverson Classic. And then basically after Darius' season at Arkansas, before the tournament started, Reebok just tore the contract up and gave him a signature shoe. They wanted to bet everything on him. They felt like he was such a, which he is obviously, exciting player that was both scoring and distributing. And then, you know, just his story. I think the natural connection to Iverson is there. You know, AI is now the vice president of Reebok basketball. Shaq is actually the president. So those two guys are like huge, you know, votes within the building, and they have a lot of say on what they want to do and who they want to sign. And so it was one of those things where they probably for a week only debated it internally, and then they said, let's go for it. So as some of you guys might know, like the shoe process sometimes takes a while. So I would expect his rookie year signature shoe to maybe be at the All-Star weekend around the rookie game. I don't know. It'll be game one. Then again, when they signed AI out of Georgetown, and that was exactly 30 years ago, they had the question ready for game one. So I'm sure they're hustling. I saw some of them over the weekend, and they were super excited about Darius, you know, just playing how he's been scoring at will and just, you know, what he's going to build with the Kings. But they're going to go all in on him. They've got a handful of other players within Reebok, but for right now, I would say Darius is the face of their NBA push. And obviously Angel Reese is the face of the WNBA push, and they've kind of got those two players as their signature players going forward.
3: Joined by Nick DiPaola, who I call the Moses of the footwear game, you know. Yeah, man, you're like Moses, the gatekeeper, bro. You're serious, man. I'm a huge shoe guy. I've been one. I grew up in the golden era of the shoes, man. So I got about 16 questions, but I keep it super short. And one. Jose Alvarado and blanking on the other guy who's the face of And One. But are they looking to make a comeback? Are they just kind of playing around a little bit to see what's going on? Is there something that, you know, we might be able, it's Bobby Portis, right, if I'm not mistaken?
15: Yeah,
3: Bobby Portis. Are they looking to try to jump back? Are they hopscotching to get back into the footwear game?
4: They are, but as you can imagine, some of these endorsement deals get to be pretty rich. And so N1 being kind of a smaller brand at this point, they're probably being a little more selective than they'd want to, but they're really trying to get guys who have either an underdog story, which is definitely in both, you know, Bobby and Jose's case. And then in Jose's case, he's just got such a great connection, being a New York guy, being a guy that played outside in New York, and obviously the run the Knicks were on. It really made perfect sense. And so they're going to partner with both those guys. They're bringing back the mixtape throughout the summer. Ooh. In different spots. They're going to do a lot of, like, community just blacktop, you know, basketball camps and skills clinics for players in their hometowns and in their current towns. Obviously, Bobby got traded to Miami, so that'll be something they can do in Miami for Bobby. But I think it's going to be super exciting. N1's a brand I always loved growing up. It's definitely
3: the Tai Chi, Nick.
4: Yeah, iconic shoe. We did a Tai Chi for the, I got him over here, for Slam's 30th anniversary. We did a Tai Chi.
3: Oh, man, come on, man.
4: That shoe has a safe, you know, a classic spot in my heart. But, you know, for nowadays, I think it's something kids don't necessarily know, and it's fun to bring it back up through players like Jose and guys that maybe have an underdog story.
15: Nick DePaul.
4: The other thing I'll point out.
15: Yeah, go ahead.
4: I was going to say, too, the cool thing N1's doing that is unique, and we were talking about NIL, is they're partnering with a ton of HBCUs. They just announced last week they're going to do an NIL program for all the HBCU players, and you know, building them into some of the deals and some of the things that they could get, you know, give back, things like that. And not so much pure money, but also like workshops and learning the business, and, you know, trying to build a bridge for some of these kids to look into basketball careers after their college days. So to me, that was really cool, because it's like, you know, they don't have the budget of a Nike, but what can they do that's a little unique and something that can really still leave an impact?
3: Nick, I've officially hijacked the interview, so thank you to my – yeah, it's official. Like I said, man, I could talk to you for an hour. We need to just really convene one day. Your favorite shoe or favorites shoe? Give me one or two. Doesn't have to be the Jordan. Doesn't have to be, you know, the Iverson, the question, the answer. What's your favorite?
4: I know we're on the radio, so the show and tell probably doesn't work too great, but I do have them on my desk right here. It is the purple Hyperflight, the J. Will shoe.
3: J. Will. They just remade them, just retroed them.
4: This is the retro. I actually was a part of that process on the, you know, help working with Nike on some of that, so that was pretty fun. I went to McClatchy in Sacramento, so I had the red pair back in the day. Everybody called
3: He's a lion.
15: Yeah.
3: Yes, sir.
4: Different era.
3: Yes, sir. I'm a Titan, man. I'm a Burbank Titan.
4: There you go. Yeah. So we've got some fun stuff with Slam and J. Will and the Hyperflight coming into the future, actually, that you guys will hear more about soon. But to me, that was probably one of the first iconic, you know, shoes for Sacramento. And then Chris Webber and De'Aaron Fox were the only other two guys with a signature shoe. And then we'll look ahead to the next year, as Darius Aitkoff is the next. So it's pretty exciting.
15: Nick, we appreciate your time. Let's talk again really soon. Thanks, and I know you're not here, but I hope you enjoy the rest of Summer League. We appreciate it.
4: All right. Thanks, fellas.
15: Thank you. Yeah, thank you, Jay. When we come back, we'll look, Alan, at the different archetypes of Summer League overreactors, and we'll see which one fits you the best. Drive Guys from Vegas, Sacktown Sports. 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
7: I'm Dirk Verdorn in the KCRA3 Weather Center. Another clear night tonight. It should be a little bit cooler, with temperatures eventually dropping off into the mid to low 60s by Thursday morning, and then daytime highs ranging in the mid to upper 90s. Get the latest forecast on the KCRA3 News and the KCRA3 app.
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15: Thank you for being with us. Coming to you, yeah, from Vegas. Brett Siegel's coming up top of the hour. Thanks to Nick DePaula, Sacramento's own, for joining us. Alan Stiles just showed me a video of somebody golfing, and a bear came. I want to hear Frank LaRosa's golf to go on that.
14: Or Tom Morton.
15: Tom Morton was on today, yeah. If a bear approaches, you know, what Frank got for that?
14: I mean, the dude was taking a video 5 feet away from the bear. I don't know if he left the sandwich in the bag, but that bear got after it. Mm-hmm. That bear definitely got after it.
15: Mm-hmm. If you're going to chase a bear, the proper club is a 9-iron. I'm Frank LaRosa.
14: Yeah. And the other thing, they took the whole bag. That's expensive. You need new clubs.
15: And it looked like he was looking through it.
14: Yeah.
15: I need
14: a 56.
15: Yeah, exactly.
14: my sand wedge. I need a new sand wedge.
15: Yeah, see if I can find one in here.
14: Yeah. Mm-hmm. Yeah, it was pretty nuts.
15: Mm-hmm. Alan, what do you think? The archetypes of the Summer League over reactors.
14: Okay.
15: I think one, of course, is the classic fill in the blank, whoever it is terrible and everything's awful and the team is always going to be terrible. And why did I ever allow myself to think anything would be different?
14: So these are King specific?
15: I think probably every team has their version of these. Let's face it, the Kings have had more than their fair share of troubles in recent years. So I think we have more of them here than maybe we would have, you know, in Boston or somewhere.
14: Yes. Yeah. I'm with you on that one. And we saw the Doomsdayers out and about yesterday and beyond.
15: Some of it's a defense mechanism, right?
14: Yes.
15: You just want to express those fears.
14: Exactly. You don't want to get too excited about something. And I don't, honestly, you haven't really had that problem. That's not an issue.
15: Right.
14: The only person would be, Emmanuel Sharpe is definitely going to get minutes, and he probably will. So

0: playing this season. Mm-hmm. So that's why it's tough for Kings fans right now, because you're watching something, but it's not as if you're going to see it in the near future. You'll see pieces of it, but not the whole thing.
1: I think at the other end of the spectrum, maybe this is more just being in denial than overreacting, but I think the people that look at Summer League and say, nothing matters, everything's great. You know, there's some of that. We've seen, you know, how could you say anything critical about Darius Acuff? It's Summer League.
0: Right, guys, Summer League. There's not, you know, don't worry about it either way.
1: Right.
0: Right, okay, well, all right.
1: That's not really an opinion. Yeah, you see things like yesterday, it might not be bad, but it's not good. You can't pretend it didn't happen, in my opinion.
0: Yeah, last season was different. You had a late first rounder, a second rounder, and an undrafted guy. So win, lose, or draw, you didn't feel like the future in a large scale was on the court.
1: Yeah.
0: This season is different. There is a very important So what I'm saying is, last summer league, you might have gotten away with that a little bit. This summer league is important, because the guy playing is going to be important to your team.
1: Yeah, I'm with you. Last year we watched Summer League and we knew that Kings were building for the future, but we knew whoever the guy's going to be is not there yet. But this year, hopefully, the guy is actually there.
0: Hopefully.
1: Uh-huh.
0: Hopefully. Then the season prior, Devin Carter wasn't in there.
1: You know, this is going to sound like I'm making fun of. I'm not. Every so often I'm watching Summer League and my brain says, there's Devin Carter. Like, no, he's not there. I feel like I see him.
0: He's just there.
1: Yeah, I'm just used to seeing him in those situations.
0: Yeah.
1: I'm like, is that? No, of course it's not. He's not there anymore.
0: That, maybe that was the missing piece, you know, why they're not, why they're straight. He is here.
1: I know,
0: he
1: said he was
0: here. I don't know if he's still here, but no, he has graduated. What happens when you don't fully graduate from Summer League? Yeah, I'm assuming he didn't play, but you don't really graduate from Summer League. You just stop playing.
1: That's like not graduating from summer school, right? But I got to go to summer school, and you do. And they say, yeah, that wasn't good enough.
0: Wouldn't you argue that there is those players, right, that you talk about, you know, the elders. I know we always talk about John Elmore, but it's if
1: your guy with the Lakers.
0: You get drafted, you play summer league, and then you stop. But then if things don't work out,
1: get on a boat overseas.
0: That, or if things don't work out, you find yourself kind of circulating back around,
1: mm-hmm.
0: and you could end up back in summer league.
1: Mm-hmm.
0: But there's two versions of summer leaguers.
1: The guy that hijacked the last interview now is like, you got a break.
0: I know.
1: We were trying to break the last one. He's like, no, I got more questions. Now he's like, you guys got a break.
0: He was tapping us. Hey, give me one more. I'm like, I heard you tell.
1: Yeah, Brett Siegel, an insider, Alan Stiles. Source? I mean, where did that all start? We're back with Brett Siegel next from Vegas on Sacktown Sports.
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8: One of the best things for me personally about Summer League has been the fact that Alan has been nice enough to introduce me to some of his, you know, Summer League regulars, including our next guest, who I think was one of the first people we ran into when we got to the arena.
9: Right. He was down on the media tables courtside, and the Kings were obviously playing, so we went to say what's up to some of the Sacramento people down there. Then when we were getting ready to walk down, I saw Brett was already there with his Clutch Points crew, so
8: we immediately got to
9: say what's up to him. National reporter for Clutch Points, my guy Brett Siegel joins us. Brett, I hope you are staying cool because we're trying to do the same thing, my guy.
10: It's been a great time out here in Summer League, getting ready to wrap things up, head out tomorrow. But it's been a great week of action. This draft class is fantastic, and obviously the Kings have a really good player that they have a lot of hope in and a lot of hope for heading into his rookie year, and he's excited. I got to talk with Darius Acuff one-on-one yesterday, and we're going to have a story coming out on that to Clutch Points. But a really good kid, really good mind on his shoulders, and I think that he's exactly what the Kings need.
8: Brett, it was great to meet you, and we look forward to that piece. Without spilling too many beans here, could you speak to how he's feeling about his game? Because we've heard this week that he's been a little down on himself in the way that he's played.
10: He has, and we spoke about that a little bit. And that's just kind of every rookie that enters Summer League. They expect the best of the best from themselves, and they're kicking themselves if something goes wrong. Obviously, Darius has a lot of pressure on him, kind of ushering in this new era of the Sacramento Kings and already being called the new face of this franchise as they head into a new era. We've seen that in Summer League. I mean, the guy, I think looking back on the California Classic, he's averaging like 20 shot attempts per game, and he has the ball in his hands 24/7. So you're going to see some of those rookie mistakes. You're going to see turnovers. You're going to see bad shots, but it's about going back and learning from those mistakes. And I think that one of the biggest things that really caught my attention is he constantly brought up the word winning. He's a winner at heart. He's a guy that wants to instill winning in this Kings culture, which I'm sure the fans will love to hear. And then the second thing is, he doesn't really study other guys around the league. Like, he has favorite players that he grew up watching, and he goes back and kind of references it a little bit. Derrick Rose was the guy that we talked about a lot. I brought up the comparisons that people have made to Allen Iverson. But the one thing that he kept telling me is that he doesn't want to be compared to other people. He wants to be compared to himself from the game before, and he wants to constantly go back and watch his own film and find ways to improve. So I think that's something that really caught my eye, and it's something that you don't really hear from some of these other rookies. They talk about idolizing whether it's Kobe or LeBron or some of these other guys and watching film on them. Darius Acuff wants to watch film with Darius Acuff, and we're going to see how that helps him throughout the course of the 26-27 season.
9: you know, these first round picks, Brett, you talk about how crazy this draft class has looked. I know the next couple draft classes won't be this impressive. At least they're not supposed to be this impressive. How can you lay out first round value right now? I think all of our brains were a bit broken with the Walker Kessler deal, you know, Jalen Duren, which no clue what's happening. I mean, we're in a vortex out here in Vegas, but no clue what's going on with Jalen Duren and the Pistons and how that sign and trade, you know, probably won't be because they want to keep him. But I don't know where first round value is right now. If the Kings wanted to be a part of any type of conversation, whether it be Kuminga in a sign and trade or, like we said, Jalen Duren, somebody like that, what are we doing with first round value right now, Brett? It's very confusing.
10: It's a really good point to bring up, and quite honestly, I wish I had an answer for you. I think that the Walker Kessler deal kind of sets the market of what teams are thinking about, where you get a high level impactful starter that costs you immediately two first round picks unprotected, and then a pick swap or two that the Lakers deal. And that's kind of what the Nuggets have been wanting in talks for Peyton Watson. That's what some of these other teams are going to want in signing trades and trades going into the first half of the 26-27 season. But Alan, quite honestly, there's really no value to put on these first round picks right now because of this draft lottery reform, where over the next 3 years, there's this system that it doesn't incentivize losing. You're not going to have the worst teams in the league have the best odds at the number one pick. So we're going to be seeing these teams try to be competitive during the second half of the year and remain out of that quote unquote relegation zone, as Adam Silver continues to reference it and kind of bring us back to. But as far as first round value goes, I don't think that we're going to see these Mikal Bridges or Desmond Bain type trades anymore, where you're dealing four or five first round picks for a guy. We even saw it with Giannis. It didn't take that much. So that's kind of where the market is right now.
8: We're catching up with Brett Siegel, NBA insider with Clutch Points, of course. Brett, our mutual friend here, Alan Stiles, refuses to give up on that dream. That dream that someday Jonathan Kuminga, someday soon perhaps, will be joining the Kings. What is the latest you're hearing on Jonathan Kuminga? We understand maybe there's something shaking with JK and the Lakers. Is that what's going on?
10: Yeah, I kind of feel like that the kingship has sailed here on Jonathan Kuminga. They're looking at their young core right now, and quite honestly, if they do look to fill their open roster spot over the next few weeks, I think that the Kings look to bring in another veteran guard to help with the mindset of Darius Acuff and help him through his rookie year. As far as Jonathan Kuminga goes, the talk of the town over the last week has been the Los Angeles Lakers, that he's eventually going to find his way there. Most likely by way of sign and trade, it's going to probably involve the Lakers 2032 swap and Jared Vanderbilt's remaining contract. We'll see if there's anything else to be on the move there. But that's kind of what everybody's talking about in terms of framework. It's just about figuring out how much money Jonathan Kuminga wants, because him and his agent want something in that $20 million per year range. And quite honestly, the Lakers haven't reached that point yet. So it's about finding common ground there. And that's something that Jonathan Kuminga has ironically dealt with throughout the early portion of his career, even looking back to last year with the Golden State Warriors, and figuring out what his contract value really is.
8: You gonna be okay with that?
9: I'm working through it.
8: Okay, here to help if you need it.
9: Each and every day. Brett, we all knew that Zach LaVine was gonna opt in. Who wouldn't opt in to $49 million? Now that he has opted in, though, you know, a lot of fans are asking us, the Kings need to trade Zach LaVine, the Kings need to trade him. But the leverage piece of this, obviously, you're not going to let his contract expire and bring in somebody else for $49 million. I don't think you can even do that. But don't the Kings have a level of leverage because of the connections that Scott Perry has of wanting cap space? And if a team says, hey, we want Zach LaVine, but here's one second rounder and more money to bring onto your payroll, right? Because that money has to match. Couldn't the Kings be in a situation where they turn them down and say, we'd rather have the cap space? That gives us more flexibility to do certain things. You know, everybody wants to move off of Zach LaVine, but, you know, you got to take something back. So isn't there a world where at this point in time, when the Kings heard, oh, okay, you're going to opt in, all right, well, we might just let your contract expire unless somebody does come to the table with some players that the Kings like, or maybe more draft compensation than they expected to acquire?
10: And I definitely think that's where conversations lie right now between Scott Perry, the Kings front office, and Zach LaVine. There's been no discussions to this point, at least from what I've been told on good authority, that Zach LaVine is not asking for a buyout. The Kings do not want to buy him out. This is not a situation like DeMar DeRozan, where he has a partial guarantee in his contract. If you're going to buy him out, that's $49 million on your books, and you're going to have to figure out a way to waive and stretch that, and now you run into a situation like the Milwaukee Bucks where they have Damian Lillard on their books for the next 4 to 5 years, and it's really kind of limiting their moves in free agency and what they can do to improve their roster. And they've kind of gone through a full-scale rebuild now, early portion of that. So that's not what the Kings want to do. Zach LaVine, to my knowledge, is going to be on their opening night roster. And whether or not he finishes the season with the team, that comes down to the trade deadline. And we know, and I know that I talked with you about this, Alan, in the arena, there's going to be teams out there that either A, become desperate and they want to get a guy like Zach LaVine who can give you 18 to 20 points a night on the final year of his contract, a big expiring deal at $49, $50 million. Or the second thing is there's always injuries throughout the year. There's always going to be teams that say, you know what, we need to take a chance. We've gone all in. And we can't really win with whoever star injured. We need to go out and get Zach LaVine while we can. And from the Kings' perspective, yeah, they're going to be looking to bring back value, whether that's the form of a protected draft pick or some type of talent that could mesh with what Scott Perry's building this roster into. They're not just going to take back long-term money and second-round assets that they don't want. It would be a deal that the Kings would be in the driver's seat for in that situation where a team would become desperate and they're trying to go after Zach LaVine. To this point, there hasn't been teams actively pursuing him. We know that the Detroit Pistons have been a team interested in him dating back to last year's trade deadline. We'll see if they look to make a big move, because we've heard rumors this offseason that they checked in with Houston about Kevin Durant and the Houston wasn't interested. They checked in with the Clippers about Kawhi and Kawhi didn't want to go there to sign a long-term deal. So the Pistons are definitely a team that wants to make a big move at some point, whether that's Zach LaVine or someone else. We'll see how that plays out over the next few months and entering the 26-27 season. But as far as the Kings goes, Zach LaVine's happy to be there. I saw him in the tunnel last night chatting away with Scott Perry, and he was in good spirits, and he still enjoys being one of the focal points of this roster. And I truly believe that next to Darius Acuff, they're going to have a dynamic scoring duo right away in Sacramento.
8: And how about Domas there, Brett Siegel from Clutch Points? At this point, is there any reason to think that anybody out there has interest in acquiring Domas between now and the start of the season?
10: It's been quiet on that front, and it's a little interesting because there are teams that he could fit in with. Some of the teams that have been mentioned in the past have already made moves to either upgrade their front court or upgrade their total payroll. I know there was a lot of those talks, and we reported on the Toronto Raptors being a team interested in Domas Sabonis back at the trade deadline. Those talks kind of fell through because Toronto was looking to move Jakob Poeltl. Kings didn't want to take back long-term money. Another one of those teams mentioned the Charlotte Hornets. They addressed their front court needs in the draft by going out and drafting Hannes Steinbach, and they seem to have their front court situation figured out right now. So I would lean towards Domas Sabonis being on the Kings roster at the beginning of the year, but it wouldn't shock me if there was one of these late offseason deals, kind of like the Karl-Anthony Towns type trade with the Knicks a few years ago, where I believe he was traded right before training camp to New York. Maybe we see something like that with Sabonis, but as of right now, it's been very quiet on that front. Haven't heard many teams really chatting with the Kings about a potential trade there.
9: A name that we don't talk about a lot, it was, I don't know, Brett, some version of a salary dump in Keon Ellis and Dennis Schroeder. That contract, what is it, the 2 year and an option for Dennis Schroeder netted back DeAndre Hunter. And he's a guy, it just feels like he's forgotten. A lot of people don't talk about him very much. We only saw him for, what, 2-3 games because he had that eye injury. Scott Perry made this move and he figured, hey, I'm getting a shorter contract, cost them Keon Ellis, but, you know, you can get those financials back right. Is there any world where DeAndre Hunter could be a target before the trade deadline or at the trade deadline? Or does it feel like a situation where he's going to finish out this contract, hopefully he plays well, and then he probably signs for a lower AAV, a lower annual salary in his next deal, wherever that may be?
10: Yeah, I think you could really say that it's a little bit of both, where the Kings liked DeAndre Hunter. He was a player that Scott Perry wanted to buy low on. It cost him Keon Ellis, who a lot of teams were interested in, but the Kings weren't getting anything more than second-round value from teams at the trade deadline. So you were able to flip him and Dennis Schroeder, a guy who didn't really have a long-term future with the Kings, for a guy that Scott Perry has liked for a long time, DeAndre Hunter, a guy that has been highly regarded as being a 3-and-D wing. And we've seen a premium be put on that type of mold of player. And he had a really good showing with the Atlanta Hawks a few years ago as their sixth man before he was ultimately traded to Cleveland. Didn't play as well with the Cavs. And then, like you mentioned, he goes to the Kings, had that injury, and they were kind of tanking at the end of the year anyway. So they didn't really want to play any of their guys and try to win games. They wanted to get a high draft pick. And so now you get a full year of DeAndre Hunter. You get to see how he can mesh with this team. He's 29 years old. He's a little bit on the older side from what the Kings' direction is right now. But you always need to have those kind of veterans that can contribute and be secondary guys, play good defense, shoot from the corner, and be able to perform off the ball. That's what DeAndre Hunter can bring you. And so, yeah, I think that there's going to be interest in a guy like that in the final year of his contract heading into the trade deadline. But if the Kings don't like the value that they're getting, I think Scott Perry is going to be more than comfortable holding on to him and possibly extending him, like you said, on a lower rate, a team-friendly deal to be one of the veterans of this team moving forward.
8: Catching up with Brett Siegel, and you knew, Brett, one of the things we were going to ask you today was about LeBron. What, such as it is the very latest on where LeBron is going to end up?
10: Everybody keeps saying Cleveland. I mean, all the executives I've had conversations with this week in Las Vegas, scouts, agents, everybody seems to lean Cleveland, but that's not where everybody's prediction lies. You know, it's just the obvious answer saying, yeah, he's going to go back to the Cavs. It's storybook ending year 24. He's got the film crew that he hired. Makes the most sense. And I'm of that belief, too. It makes the most sense for him to finish his career in Cleveland. But these other teams that are in the mix, whether it's Philadelphia, Miami, Golden State, Minnesota, Denver, none of them have really been told that they're out of this race. And they continue to have communication with LeBron and Rich Paul. We just reported on Clutch Points the other day from the Warriors' perspective. They still believe that they're very much in this race. And they've had conversations both with Rich Paul and Steph Curry and Draymond have both had conversations directly with LeBron, Draymond being one of the only players in the league who's actually spent time with him over the last 2 weeks. So we'll see what happens here. A decision could really come within the next few days. I know he's going to be at Fanatics Fest. Maybe he announces something on one of those shows. I don't think he will. I think that this is going to be something that he waits until at least after the World Cup is over and he can get the full attention on him of what his decision is going to be. But, I mean, from a marketing standpoint, Rich Paul and LeBron know what they're doing. This has been 23 years of this, and they've been marketing his journey and his legacy, and they're big on storytelling, and I wouldn't expect anything different with this decision. I think that within the next 2 weeks, probably near the start of August, we're going to know where LeBron's going.
8: Okay. All right.
9: I know you're getting anxious, Whitey. I know you're getting anxious for where LeBron is going a little bit.
8: You know, I was, and then I got to a point where I was like, yeah, I don't, but I don't care as much as I used to, Alan.
9: I hear you. Yeah. Well, I know you care about Malik Monk. Brett, Malik Monk is a guy that at one point Kings fans were very excited to keep, and it was almost a hometown discount in a way. Then something happened, Brett, and it turned into a bad contract as you see players like him getting less money. I like to compare him to Quentin Grimes a little bit as well. Malik Monk next season, he has a player option, so could be on the Kings for two more years. With his price point, is it similar to Zach LaVine where there's probably no world where he opts out and sees what else is out there? Because I think he's at what, 16, 17 a year, maybe closer to 20, because he knows that his next contract won't look like that. And because of that, is this another situation? I know people love Malik Monk, but a Malik Monk trade probably isn't in the cards.
10: Yeah, I haven't heard of any teams actively pursuing him. I think that this is more of a situation where if the Kings go out and look for an upgrade somewhere in that $20 to $30 million range, I don't think that they're going to, but let's say that they do explore that over the next 2-3 months leading up to the start of the season. That's a good contract to look to move because it's $20 million this year. And then, like you said, I believe it's a $21.5 million player option for 2027-28. And when he's come off the bench in his career, Malik Monk has been a really good scorer. So could he fit in with a playoff contender around the league? Absolutely. Do I think that there's teams looking at him and wanting to pursue him right now? I don't think so. I think, again, this is another one of those situations you can lump him in with DeAndre Hunter and you can lump him in with Zach LaVine, where at the trade deadline, there's going to be teams looking to make upgrades. There's going to be teams looking to fill holes because of injuries. And the Kings are going to be at the front of the line for some of these guys in terms of teams pursuing their players, because Zach LaVine's in the final year of his contract. DeAndre Hunter is a 3-and-D wing that's in the final year of his contract at $25 million. If a team needs a scorer off the bench at the guard position, Malik Monk may be a guy that's worth taking a chance on at low value, maybe move some second-round picks and some expiring salary for him. So I think that's really what we look at when we look at what the Kings roster is right now. It's just they're going young. They're going to put full faith in Keegan Murray, Darius Acuff, Nick Clifford, some of these younger guys, and then have the veterans be the supporting cast and likely move on from them either at the trade deadline or next offseason. That's just the reality that the Kings are living right now. And I do give Scott Perry a lot of credit and his front office a lot of credit for the job that they've done, basically taking a complete mess of the books and what they had on this roster, a team that wasn't going anywhere, and really flipping it around to build it in their own vision. So it takes time. I know Kings fans, they just saw the success with De'Aaron Fox and Domantas Sabonis. It looked like things were kind of on the ups, and now you take another step back, and it's back to mediocrity. But I do believe that there is a path forward here with Scott Perry leading the way, and I really do like the moves that he's made over the course of the last season and a half.
8: Yeah, that, of course, Brett Siegel from Clutch Points, NBA Insider. Brett, you know, you drive around Las Vegas and you see the, I still think of it as a newer football stadium. I know it's been there a while. And they got the baseball stadium that's being erected, which is kind of tough for those of us who, you know, grew up in the Bay Area. But my point is, Las Vegas continues to add teams. Is an NBA expansion franchise to Las Vegas? I know the commissioner addressed expansion a little bit this week. Is that a foregone conclusion that Vegas gets a team?
10: Well, I'll just say this. I got a beautiful view of this baseball stadium being built for my hotel. This is going to be a state-of-the-art baseball stadium. I can't wait to catch some games out here when we do have Summer League every year. These days games are going to be incredible, and that facility looks impressive already, even though it's halfway done. But as far as the NBA coming out here, it's inevitable. Adam Silver every year always says that it feels like that we already have the 31st team out here in Las Vegas because of Summer League every year. We constantly ask him about expansion, and he keeps hinting that it's getting close, but nothing's definitive yet. It is definitive. We know that Las Vegas is going to be getting a team, and it's going to be happening within the next 2 to 3 years. Whenever they officially meet and discuss expansion, probably going to be agreed upon by the end of this calendar year with the Board of Governors, and then that second team would be Seattle. That's just the two markets that have been talked about the most, the two markets that they're going to be voting on. We're already seeing bids being put together. I think it's Jerry Colangelo, Magic Johnson, some other billionaires coming together to put together a bid for a Las Vegas team. This is something that will happen after the NBA Europe stuff takes place. I know Adam Silver spoke yesterday about that, and he kind of delegated to Deputy Commissioner Mark Tatum, who's taken the spearhead of the NBA Europe project. They're getting that rolling within the next 2 months. There's going to be a lot more details coming out about that. And then once the 26-27 season begins, the Board of Governors meet sometime in end of October, November, early December. That's when the vote's going to take place for expansion, and I think that's when we're going to get the announcement that Las Vegas and Seattle are officially a go, and that those will be the two next franchises added to the NBA.
9: Brett, just one more for me. When we ran into each other on Sunday, you said, yeah, it's a little bit quieter than it has been at Summer League, just as far as the rumors and things like that. Well, that's because a lot has already happened. You know, every time we talk about all these trades, I feel like I forget one of them, whether it's LaMelo kicking things off, headed to Minnesota. Then obviously you have Jaylen Brown. Giannis finally got moved, and we're just waiting for LeBron, and LeBron's going to do LeBron things. Does it feel like, based on what you've heard this week, does it feel like the fireworks are done? Or, you know, when you're sitting there on 4th of July and you think they're done, and then there are a couple more that happen at the very end before you pack up and get out of there? Or does it feel like everything is done for this summer?
10: Well, we're still waiting on the Kawhi stuff to get figured out. I know Adam Silver talked about it yesterday. It's an ongoing investigation. That's really the big domino next to LeBron. Those two things are really what everybody's been talking about at Summer League. It hasn't been trade talks or who could get moved. It's just, where do you think LeBron's going to end up, and what do you think is going to happen with Kawhi? And at this point, I'm of the belief, along with the consensus, that if the league was going to do something drastic with Kawhi Leonard, this investigation would have been done by now. But we know that it's being dragged on by the legal team. They want to get all the details necessary, and the NBA doesn't want to cut them off because then it's an inconclusive report, because Adam Silver has the power to stop this whenever he wants. But they want to get every little detail to make sure that they make the most rational decision and figure out what a potential punishment is going to be, if there is one. They don't want to cut the investigation off early and then the law firm say, well, our findings are inconclusive and we couldn't really find anything because the NBA stopped us. So that's why Adam Silver is letting them go through with this process. He wants this done by the end of the summer. So that means within the next month, we're going to have an answer on Kawhi Leonard. I don't think that his contract is going to get voided. At most, he could be facing a suspension. But again, I just don't believe that that's going to be the case. I think that there's going to be fines handed out, and that will be that for this investigation. As far as other fireworks that happen, like we've been talking about, LeBron, where he goes, there's going to be some kind of fallout effect for these teams that are in the running for him, not just the team that he does choose and supplement moves that they make to make sure that they're a championship contender in what could be LeBron's final year or his final 2 years But those other teams, let's say the Warriors miss out on LeBron, do they then go out and make some other move to try to improve their roster? What about Miami? Are they going to be done if they don't get LeBron? Are they settled with Giannis Antetokounmpo and Bam Adebayo? How are they going to use the rest of their mid-level exceptions? So there's still some little moves to be made out there. I don't think that there's going to be anything drastic in terms of a big all-star being on the move. But there are some other little moves that need to be made, including DeMar DeRozan, and he's being held up by LeBron James.
8: Brett Siegel, we appreciate your time very much. We know you have lots to do in Vegas. We know you're working. Hopefully we'll see you tonight or Friday at the arena. Either way, we hope to talk to you soon, and we thank you for your time.
10: I appreciate you, fellas. Safe travels back when you're heading out of Las Vegas.
8: Thank you.
9: Same to you, Brett. Thank you.
8: Brett Siegel, so a lot there to digest. He had some interesting things to say about the Kings this year. We'll go back over those here as we roll on from Vegas, get ready for Kings and Celtics tonight. Drive, guys, from the Sack Shack. Yeah, Sacktown Sports.
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29: 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Brody led a 99-yard drive that culminated with a game-winning touchdown with just 25 seconds left to secure a 20-17 victory and a trip to the playoffs.
5: 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Here's Whitey Gleason and Alan Stiles.

0: seems to think the Kings could have an offense that towers over the rest of the NBA. Speaking of, something's not right here. Oh, I know what it is. There you go, Alan. Sorry about that.
1: Why do you have those? How long have you had those?
0: I just now.
1: Radio listeners, Whitey has been obsessing over this chair gate. He's got two pillows, and I thought he looked a little bit higher than me, but, you know, I'm comfortable in my, in my own skin.
0: I only just did that.
1: Say anything.
0: I only just did that.
1: I don't know. I think you had them because you did it yesterday too.
0: Maybe I did. Maybe I did. I don't know if our friend Brett Siegel, if he's trying to say nice things because he knows, you know, he has Kings fans listening, or if it's reasonable to think that the Kings have a legitimate shot at having a very good, maybe even a potent offense this year.
1: Well, I think a lot of people believe that Zach LaVine is going to be on a mission, you know, and you can take that however you want to take it, but it's a contract year. And it's a running joke, not just with Zach LaVine, not just with basketball players, just in general, that when guys have contract years, there is something in the psychology of it, the mentality of how you go about things, because you're playing for a new contract. You're playing for a paycheck, right?
0: Yeah.
1: So I think a lot of people, especially coming off of the season that he had where he was injured, and that's been a big knock on Zach LaVine being injured. So it feels like he's going to be a hunter this go-round.
0: Mm-hmm.
1: And I think he's the reason, and getting, obviously, DeMontis Sabonis back. So kind of this new iteration of the Kings where you don't have somebody in DeMar DeRozan that does have the basketball a lot, and it gets to be a little bit magnet ball at times. So I think people are obviously cautiously optimistic. It's also a low bar. It's also, they're going to be much better than they were last season because they just weren't healthy.
0: Sure, but I'm not talking about that low bar of are they going to be better. I'm talking about a higher bar of is this going to be an above-average NBA offense. Some people think there's the potential for that. The Zach LaVine thing kind of cuts both ways the way I see it because on the one hand, yes, you're right. Mm-hmm. I mean, contract year. You see this in all sports. Highly motivated. But even if he plays well, he's not going to be sticking around. And I think Domas is not in a contract year, but he also, you would think, if the Kings have made it clear to him that, you know, we think the world of you, big fella, but, you know, we are looking to move on because we're going another direction, he's going to want to show the rest of the league, A, that he's healthy, and B, that he's worth, you know, somebody going out and bringing in.
1: That's why I called the team first team all Frito-Lay.
0: Why is that?
1: Chips on the shoulders.
0: Okay. All right. Okay.
1: Big chips on the shoulders.
0: Uh-huh.
1: For the whole team.
0: Frito-Lay is not a very big... Well, I guess Frito-Lay is a brand, so that could be any number of...
1: Yeah. Or you can say Cool Ranch if you want.
0: Okay. Okay.
1: You know,
0: no, you're right. You're right. I stand corrected.
1: It's a big deal.
0: Mm-hmm.
1: You know, and I think Domas in particular going from... And really, you have the injuries, and then you have the season prior that was just a mess. So it's just an opportunity to have a normal season, hopefully.
0: Mm-hmm.
1: Just get a normal season for everybody involved.
0: But as you discussed, I believe you brought him up with Brett, the X Factor. What's an X Factor? To me, the X Factor is a guy like, who knows? And it's DeAndre Hunter.
1: Yeah, DeAndre Hunter. The same idea as the Zach LaVine thing, but in a different way. He's expiring, so the Kings can take something back that they want, right? If they're and we didn't get to talk to Brett about this, the young player conversation, that second draft conversation, I think that is something that could come up with some of these Zach LaVine trade talks and DeAndre Hunter trade talks. Not sure if you're getting a first rounder. I know Brett mentioned protected picks, but there could be a world where if you are taking back contracts and you're not taking back trade compensation, there could be guys where... Yeah, but the Wizards, for example, they don't have the money to do it. But like we talked about, they have, you know, Trey Johnson. They have Will Riley. They have guys that at some point they're not going to be able to develop all of them because they did go in and go grab Anthony Davis and Trey Young. So players like that for a team that's trying to compete, Scott Perry could say, I like this player, looks like something I like, and he was a late first rounder. So there are other ways to improve the team and to get younger, and I'm excited about that. I don't know how realistic it is.
0: By the way, we had a guest who was going to be on with us today, and the guest had to reschedule, and this guest may be on tomorrow, I think, or later in the week. And this person, a friend of the show, has been on before, but this person said, you know, I've got that Vegas voice going. I need to rest my voice, and we'll do it again some other time, and we look forward to that. But that's a real thing. Now, I haven't been out very late. I know we were all out late the night before, but have you had any kind of, I mean, I think because of the, I don't know, the dry air, I get, you know, a little bit of it, and you have people talking like that guy, Sports Center is brought to you by Gillette Shaving Cream.
1: Yeah.
0: Have you had any Vegas voice going? How about you, Jay?
1: No.
0: You got any of that Vegas voice going?
1: No, not I. Not I. Now, the week is still young, but not I. Not quite yet.
0: Yeah. Okay. All right, good. Yeah, it just, yeah.
2: And
0: we've been talking a lot, you know? So,
1: yeah, that's true.
0: Sports Center is brought to you by Applebee's.
1: But it's all, you know, you gotta pace. That's what it's all about, right?
0: Mm-hmm.
1: Like the pacing I had in my 40. You got to pace yourself, you know, and this is a business trip. So the dry air, to me, I'm saying very hydrated.
0: Wait, you paced yourself in your 40? I mean, it's
1: sprint. No, I'm telling you, man. I had more. I got.
0: We'll
1: a
0: talk
1: bit
0: more about that next.
1: No,
0: time.
1: I got a little more in there.
0: Paced yourself in your 40. That's on you.
1: I know, but again, I wanted to see how it felt. Had my shoes. I brought my shoes, my running shoes. When I told you, changed my life.
0: Oh, so you knew that you were going to do this.
1: Oh, I had.
0: Yeah, the whole.
1: Well, I asked my wife, "Hey, can you time me in the 40?" And she said no. So then
0: her.
1: After she said no,
0: good
1: I knew
0: for her. I've only met her like one time. I
1: yeah,
0: think.
1: Yeah. So she said no.
0: I'm
1: so then
0: a fan.
1: I said, "Okay, I'll just do it in Vegas."
0: Uh huh.
1: And she won't know.
0: Mm-hmm.
1: So that was the plan the whole time.
0: Yeah, Alan, what do you think? Am I making too much of this tonight? That the Kings, I want to see him play with energy and effort. I want to see Dylan Cardwell set the tone and all of that.
1: Yeah.
0: Am I making too much of it?
1: You're literally turning into the summer league fan you said you didn't like. Alan, when someone says I want to see more actions,
0: no, I'm not.
1: Oh, yeah, you are.
0: I'm not talking X's and O's. I'm talking about imposing
1: that's a cousin
0: on the other club.
1: No, you are a cousin, and you didn't even write that down for your archetypes. Write down this. Oh, they need to come out with intensity. You are that.
0: Well,
1: you are the cousin.
0: Yeah.
1: You're in that category, too.
0: Yeah, if that's an archetype, they need to come out with energy. You know, yeah, I'm definitely, that's definitely me, because I want to see that.
1: I know.
0: Tonight.
1: And
0: in the next game against the Charlotte Hornets.
1: You're going to be ticked off if you don't see it.
0: Well, is that unreasonable?
1: Yeah.
0: Aren't you a little bit?
1: You're going to be in the media scrum. Let me ask a question.
0: Get out of my way.
1: Move over, Brendan.
0: I'll show you how to play physical. Boom. Yeah.
1: Hey, coach, what the heck is going on?
0: Sorry, Jeremiah. You were making too much noise last night. I heard you out there. Boom. Get out of my way.
1: Get out of it.
0: Yeah.
1: Yeah, that's going to be you. So I should be very, I'm very worried for this Kings team if they do not perform well.
0: But as you said, I mean, it's two games in a row. Yesterday when they came out and they, you know, kind of rolled up in the fetal position early on, you said, it's two games in a row. And that's what Dylan Cardwell said. It was just the start against Washington and they came back. So I don't think I'm overreacting to say after two games where they started like that, I just want to see them play with a little more.
1: Yeah, a little urgency.
0: Yeah.
1: Right? You're not.
0: Play like you don't really want to get punked. Like, you're not like, someone like, okay.
1: I mean, a lot of them playing for their jobs. The guys playing tonight, besides Dylan Cardwell, playing for their jobs.
0: What's happened to your guy, Sutton?
1: Is he on the plane? I don't know. I saw him for a hot second yesterday. It's going to be a big game for him. I'm telling you, this Cali Classic, we're going to have to say that this Cali Classic, it might be not fraudulent, but what happens at the Cali Classic.
0: Fraudulent?
1: No, I'm saying what
0: it might
1: happens.
0: Be too strong.
1: No, I'm saying what happens at the Cali Classic might not be indicative of how they're going to play at Summer League because you're at home. Oh, yeah.
0: Look, California Classic is Summer League preseason. Right?
1: Which is a crazy statement.
0: Yes, but isn't that what it is?
1: Yes.
0: It's Summer League preseason.
1: So we put too much stock.
0: So don't be surprised if, the things that happened in Summer League preseason aren't translating.
1: But at that time, we did pay attention to that, and we did probably overreact to that as well. So now we got preseasons to the preseasons. Then we have normal. So we have preseason. Summer League.
0: Right.
1: Then we have Summer League.
0: Right.
1: Which is preseason. Then we have actual preseason.
0: Right.
1: and then the season.
0: Right.
1: This is ridiculous.
0: Yeah. So at some point, if you're going to tell us about, as the organization has, we're going to be the hardest working team, at some point you need to show that. We just can't take you seriously if that's what you're saying. And then summer league or not, which I know I've said a million times, you come out and you just get shoved out of the gymnasium and shoved into the relegation game at the Cox Pavilion.
1: Right.
0: On Friday morning or whatever it is.
1: Yep. We used to be in the big house.
0: All right. Coming up, Mercedes Howard going to join us, Ryan Hollins. And we'll tell you why it is hard not to overreact to Summer League from Vegas. Drive Guys on Sactown Sports.
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0: for the Kings and the Celtics tonight. This place, as you know, everybody knows, Las Vegas is crazy. Still, you see some things you don't expect to see. This morning I got up, I look out the window, and there's this absolute maniac running up and down the street in a green shirt. So I wasn't sure what to do. Do I wake the guys up? Is this guy posing some kind of threat to all of us? Then I looked a little more closely here, you know, because I had a little blurry vision in the morning. And it was Alan running up and down the street doing your 40s.
1: That's right.
0: Yeah.
1: You know, we've talked about it so much. And I said, we're out here. We're at the Sack Shack. It's time to run the 40. It's time to put my money where my mouth is. I put it out there. Fastest host, you know, a professional athlete host in California. Okay. And I had to stand on business. Mm-hmm. And that goes out to everybody out there that didn't think I would do it. I did it and I made sure it was recorded. I made sure we had the time. And honestly, Whitey, I'm going to keep it 1000 with you. I think I had more in the tank. Okay. I do think I had more in the tank, but this is only the beginning. We're trying to get down to a ridiculous number here. I ran a 4.86. Yeah. So talk to me nice. If people got something to say about my takes, before you send me anything, okay, send me a video of your 40. Okay. That's what I want.
0: Now, you said, oh, no one thought I would do it. Mm-hmm. I don't know if it was that or no one really cared if you did it or
1: no
0: not.
1: No one thought I would do it.
0: Yeah.
1: No one thought I would do it. People mm-hmm. didn't believe that I still had the jets, all right? And like I said, I'm not sure that was everything I had, but I also didn't tell my wife I was doing that, so I wanted to make sure that I left unscathed, and I did.
0: Okay.
1: And I did. A little sore, though.
0: Oh, I had a little left in the tank. You just became Mr. Well, I shot a 103, but I didn't take lessons.
1: I did. I did in that regard.
0: Yeah, yeah. I had 4.8. Yeah. But I know I could have run faster.
1: Well, look,
0: you did it.
1: Well, okay. Look, and people are looking at it now and watching. Here's the thing, though. So you shave off the fact that I still had more in the tank. Then you shave off the fact that I don't have the best running form.
0: And right? What's your handicap?
1: My handicap. Yeah, that's one breakfast ball,
0: right,
1: one
0: brunch right.
1: ball. You know, I don't have the best running form. I never have. I kind of go out here, Whitey. If I had just thrown the hammer and went, you know, straight up and down with the hands, you're really looking at a 4.6.
0: Okay.
1: Pretty much.
0: Give me a number. What number do you think? Where do you think I would be? I want to see if I could top your number.
1: In the 40?
0: Yeah, whatever you say. Yeah. You don't try to be nice or.
1: Yeah, I mean, yeah. I think you got a sub 6 in you.
0: Sub 6. Okay.
1: Yeah, I think you got a sub 6 in you.
0: All right.
1: I believe that.
0: Yeah.
1: Okay. That's right.
0: Mm-hmm.
1: That's so right.
0: Over under, right? It was like.
1: Yeah, 5.9.
0: 5.9.
1: Okay.
0: We'll see if we can do that.
1: And I know they talked about it on the morning show because I bust in to the backyard. I bust the door to the backyard. Chris is about to go on with the morning show.
0: Yeah.
1: So I said, hey, Chris, I'm going to ask you to record my 40 when you're done here. So apparently it came up on the call. G-Man found out, right? Because they were talking to G-Man.
0: Yes.
1: G-Man wanted to know what I ran the 40 in. So now everybody wanted to know what I was going to do and how I was going to perform under pressure in the heat. I didn't add that. 90, what is it? 108 degrees.
0: The heat is good.
1: So you take that away too.
0: That
1: might be a 4.5. It might be a 4.5 in conditions. No wind.
0: I think you got to add time because you did it in the heat.
1: No wind, nothing like that.
0: Speaking of Chris in the backyard, as you guys know, you know, I've been maybe a little loopy today myself. But was it yesterday? You know, Chris is one of the guys that gets up earliest. And my room here in the compound is near the door to the outside. And yesterday I heard Chris go outside. And I heard him saying, oh, it's not too hot out here. So I got up and I went out there. I said, is Alan here? He said, no. I said, well, I thought I heard somebody say it's not too hot out here. And he goes, oh, yeah, that was me. I was talking to myself. So so we are having a good time here.
1: Yes. Yeah. You know, like we said, you add on, I don't know, Whitey, what? Anything more than 3 nights? Now, we're not doing Vegas. I know everyone keeps getting...
0: Well, you are.
1: Everyone keeps getting up in arms every time I say the V word.
0: Yeah.
1: So I can't say the V word anymore.
0: Mm-hmm.
1: It's not a vacation. You know, bosses are listening. It's not a vacation, okay? Whenever I get on a plane, I just say the word vacation. I understand that we are working. But you know what? How I'm going to flip it? Because when work is fun, it feels like a vacation.
0: Sure.
1: And that's how I meant it.
0: You're a good worker. So to you, work and vacation in some ways are
1: synonymous. It's fun.
0: Yeah.
1: It's fun.
0: Same thing.
1: Getting to hang out with all of you. So it's fun. So apologies, the semantics,
0: oh,
1: the
0: don't
1: words that I've been using. No, it's not you, Whitey, but there are others at this station. Oh, you're saying you're on vacation. Everybody knows what I mean. All right. Mm-hmm. Does it look like I'm on vacation when we're putting out all this content? Does it look like it?
0: Anyway, moving on, I hope people don't overreact to Alan's time. And speaking of overreactions, and that's like a 2.5.
1: I'll give you 2.7.
0: Yeah, I'll take that. I'll gladly take that. But it's hot outside, so give me a 2.9.
1: Now you're getting it. Now you're getting it.
0: Yeah, I think I have been, like a lot of people, but I'll speak for myself, guilty of overreacting to what we've seen at Summer League and after yesterday, Alan. Maybe it's an overreaction, but look at, I'm discouraged by the King right now, and I want to see a little something extra tonight against Boston.
1: Well, you ain't going to see it from a couple players that are not playing. Who is it? Acuff.
0: Is it Acuff?
1: Is it Acuff? Yeah. And last but not least, who is it? Clifford.
0: Is it Clifford?
1: Yeah.
0: Not tonight.
1: He's not playing either.
0: No.
1: By the way, go check out that interview he did with Jason Ross. It's great. It's on YouTube. So I don't know, Whitey. Now that they're not playing, right, and we didn't think that they'd play in a back-to-back. I believe Caleb Wilson did play in a back-to-back, and he recently. No. Because he said, I'm not saying these guys, talking about the other, you know, the core four, if you will. He said, I'm not saying that they don't love basketball. I'm just saying that I do, and I don't like being taken off the court. So that, I believe Caleb Wilson played in a back-to-back, but most of them aren't. So with that being said, now having this conversation about, what do the Kings do today? Do you care? I mean, I'm being serious. Do you really care if Acuff and I know Nick is a sophomore, but if Acuff and Maxime too, another sophomore, but if Acuff's not playing, does it hit the same?
0: Maybe not, but I do care. And I think maybe in some ways it's more likely that we see a team that comes out with a little more, because Mobo's playing.
1: That's right. Yeah. And he's not going to take no mess.
0: Yeah. And I'm not saying that the way summerly, I don't care, but you can't get punked, to borrow the term that Dylan Cardwell used yesterday. You can't just go out there and get punked tonight nor Friday.
1: Yeah.
0: And when you have these guys presumably are playing. So I want to see them end Summer League with a little more, you know, force and effort and energy and all that stuff.
1: Yeah. I mean, I think the biggest thing here is just not pace, but just aggressiveness that they come out with. Not laying down to any other team. Finding what they found in the 916 in Sacramento before they got out there or out here to Vegas, finding some version of that, I think would go a long way just to help them. And I know they'll have another game after this, they play on Friday,
0: yeah,
1: but help them end the summer with a good taste in their mouth. Now, to be fair, we ended the summer with a great taste in our mouth last season. I know the Kings didn't win it all, but they went to the finals and it was an abysmal season. So ultimately, you can argue how much it truly matters, but it would just be nice because we've been looking forward to Summer League for so long and it's been kind of a dud.
0: Yeah,
1: so far.
0: That might be the story of Summer League. The fact that last year, Charlotte and Sacramento were in the finals and this year, basically in one of the relegation.
1: Pretty much.
0: That's
1: yeah.
0: The story of, should that be the story of Summer League? No, of course not. But I'll tell you my least favorite form of overreaction. Mm-hmm. I think in one case this is justified, but you see it a lot and maybe some of us engage

0: guy plays well. Okay, you got reason, you got justification to crow a little bit, but otherwise, come on, Allen.
1: Yeah, it's just what you do. As a fan, it's what you do, right? So I don't tell people how to fan. You know that. Who that's happening a lot with is Malik Thomas. And we talked about him.
0: And your guy Brazil also.
1: And Brazil. He had a great game.
0: Right.
1: And, you know, we.
0: How did they take care of that? Exactly. These guys.
1: Yeah. But I mean, now that you bring it up, and we'll see how much point that Emmanuel Sharp plays with no Nick Clifford or Darius Acuff, I think there are still things to pay attention to. And with that being said, maybe, Whitey, what we can get out of this as we continue to talk to different people. We talked to Marcellus Howard today, a basketball content creator. The dude is an absolute
0: stud. Actually, he's coming up.
1: Yeah. We talked to him, or we're going to talk to him.
0: Yeah.
1: And you hear what he has to say. And he's another guy that says, I love Acuff and I love Sharp.
0: Right.
1: Didn't even bring up Caravan. Mm-hmm. So I'm wondering today, could that be the breakout game for Alex Caravan with some of the other shot creators and shot takers on the bench?
2: Let's hope so. We have a big hour coming up, to Alan's point. Marcellus Howard is going to join us. Ryan Hollins is going to join us. So stick around. A feisty 5 o'clock hour is coming up with the Drive Guys from the Sack Shack in Vegas on Sackdown Sports.
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